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2: In the South, it's always college football season, and the king of college football reigns supreme all year long. 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
3: Everything that man says true. We talk college football. We do it all across the network. It's 9 states. It's 71 sticks. Been doing it since 2014. Thank y'all for making that case. There has to be an angle to your team. Like, you have to have, I always say, a corner to fight out of. Something that we really do well. Something that we can lean on that will make it easier to do whatever, you know, as the offshoot of that. For Virginia Tech, I think their defensive front's going to be pretty dang good. Both tackles coming back. They pumped the portal full of transfers coming in from power conference programs. Brought over a few kids from Penn State, so whatever. I think the defensive line will be good. I have been expecting to say I think that the passing game with Grunkmeyer will be an angle for them, because I really like the look of that kid. I don't think he's been announced as the starter yet, so I'm going to hold off on saying I think the passing game will maybe be an angle for Virginia Tech, because I'm telling you, it's the ACC, man. It can be there for you. Duke won it last season. Let's welcome on right now. We've been having him on for years. My goodness, when it comes to Virginia Tech, he sure knows what it's about. From TechSideline.com, it's Andy Bitter. Andy, welcome back. How's your Wednesday?
4: Pretty good. Just almost ready for the season to start here. I'm kind of getting to that point of August where it's like, all right, get to the season. Let's get to some games and move this thing forward.
3: Ethan Grunkmeyer, have I missed that? Has he been named the starter? Because I thought that that was kind of a standard thing now when the coach or the OC comes over and the quarterback transfers too. He's the guy. Has that been made official?
4: Not formally announced him as the starter, but Franklin has basically come out and said, I think the team knows. You know, we don't have to name a starter for the team to know. And I think everybody here has been under the assumption that it's going to be Grunkmeyer. And there's been nothing I've seen in camp that would dissuade me of that idea. So, yeah, I think it's him. And I think, you know, he's primed for a decent season with the type of talent they have at receiver around him, some of the tight ends, you know, running game to go with it. We'll see if the O-line holds up. But, you know, he handled himself very well in his first year of competition last year.
3: Close your eyes. What is the vision for the offense? If it works the way that you believe Franklin and everybody on that side of the ball want, what does the offense with Grunkmeyer look like?
4: You know, I think it's very run-based. I think you're throwing off play action. I don't think you're chucking the ball, you know, 40, 45 times a game. I think you'd prefer to have more of a lean towards the run and then throw off of that. The ball's out quick. You get the ball into the hands of playmakers, and you don't really put your quarterback at risk too much by having him hold on to it for long developing plays. You know, that is a departure from the past, where I think the Hokies have had a quarterback where sometimes it's like snap it to him and, you know, have him make something happen with just his, you know, natural athletic ability back there. I don't think Grunkmeyer is going to be a guy that's going to, you know, run around 8 seconds and then make a play like that. But, you know, he processes quickly. He gets the ball out fast, and hopefully that leads to fewer sacks this year.
3: You mentioned the sacks last year, and I don't even know what this means from one season to the next necessarily for an offensive line because of the portal. But with Kyron Drones, they gave up a bunch of sacks. And you're right, like the run game, there were some Saturdays where it was like, all right, snap it to Kyron, he'll do something. What's your idea about the offensive line now, about 2.5 weeks into August?
4: Well, they added a couple guys, you know, Justin Perry from Ohio State, Logan Howland from Oklahoma. I think they'll factor into the starting rotation somewhere. Perhaps just your two starting tackles. You know, a lot of it, they get some guys sitting back health-wise. You know, Brody Meadows, Montavious Cunningham were banged up last year. But I think a lot of it has to do with just, you know, how quickly the ball comes out. I mean, Kyron Drones, I don't think his forte was, you know, reading defenses and standing in the pocket and going through progressions to the third, fourth, fifth guy. And, you know, in his defense, he didn't really have time to do that a whole lot. I think Grunkmeyer,

0: It's more of what his game is. He's not going to be a one-read guy and then take off running like Drones was a lot of the time. And, you know, sometimes the ball not getting out led to a lot of those sacks. So it goes hand in hand. The protection needs to be better. The processing needs to be better from the quarterbacks. I think they've improved that. How much so, you know, we'll find out. And I think the offensive line is still the position group on offense that I look at and I go, that has the most question marks and that I need to see answered before I believe this thing will really take off.
1: So I'm looking at the depth chart on defense, and actually the two or three deep or whatever we want to call it. And I think both tackles, the guys who are going to start at tackle, they're back from last year and they played. Brought in three kids from Penn State, have other power conference transfers. Might I be right that the defensive front as a 7 or 8 man unit, it might be the angle for the defense to play?
0: I think it'll be better than last year. Certainly, and yeah, I think there's a little bit more linebacker continuity that they're going to have than previously. You know, I actually look at the secondary with the cornerback specifically. It felt like they were just really holding on last year. Just two guys, throw them out there, hope like heck that they hold up and don't get injured. You know, Tech as a team had 4 picks all of last year, won by a cornerback. That's not very Hokies like.
1: That's unreal.
0: When you think of, when you look at their reputation, their history, I think opposing quarterback rating against them was 147.1.
1: Holy smokes.
0: That was the highest it's ever been, as far back in online records that I can go back to, like early 80s, that they have it. I haven't seen one that was higher. So they didn't really pressure the quarterback. They didn't really, wreak havoc. And that's just so far from what Bud Foster's defenses used to be here. And, Bud has been retired since 2019. It feels like they need to get back to that quite a bit. So I think there's more disruption up front. I think there's more depth in the secondary. I don't know if there's as much, star power as they've had in the past. Kamari Copeland's an exception to that. Maybe Jaquez White at cornerback. But I think it's a process of moving it back in the direction of what you're used to seeing at Virginia Tech.
1: All right, I don't want to be irresponsible and play the win-loss game, but I'm telling you, I know football, it's a first-year coach and a first-year this and a first-year everything, except Brent Pry. But I look at the schedule, Andy, and I swear I'm like 1-0, 2-0, 3. I could see a 7-0, and then I look at Clemson, and I'm like, what's Clemson? And then a bye week. Like, I don't think it'll be easy with Clemson, SMU, and Miami on the road down the stretch. This schedule is doable. I'll say that. What, has that been much of a conversation? Hey, man, look at the schedule.
0: Yeah, in certain spots. I think those three games you mentioned are pretty tough on the road. I don't think Cal is a gimme. You saw what they did to SMU last year when SMU had a chance to go to the ACC title game and lost going out to Cal. You know, I think JKS, pretty good quarterback out there that can cause some problems. So that's one that maybe people overlook that I think is pretty tough. Pitt at home, Georgia Tech at home, there's a lot of 50-50 matchups on this schedule for them. Even Maryland on the road. I know Maryland wasn't all that last year, but the Hokies were 3-9. So we're not talking about just a finished program going in there and just rolling in a road environment. It's something Virginia Tech has not done in a long time in the non-conference. So, I think you could say there's a lot of games that could go their way and you could rattle off maybe a really hot start like that. But I also look at it and go, outside of Miami and maybe SMU, I think there's probably like 8 or 9 50-50 games on the schedule. And that's a lot. And that could go one way or the other. And I could certainly see an 8-4 or 9-3 season. I could also see 6-6, 7-5, which is what I'm predicting. And, people might not like that improvement, but that is a 4-game improvement over last year. That's a pretty good jump. So I think things will move in the right direction. It's just a question of how much.
1: All right, this is completely unrelated to anything you do now, but did folks around the program, folks around Blacksburg, have an opinion of Mansoor Delane that he could pop into the SEC for one season, blow things up, and be the 6th overall pick? I mean, he was amazing last year.
0: Yeah, I think people knew the talent. They understood how good he was. And I also think they kind of understood that why he would jump to LSU from Virginia Tech, especially with how the season played out with the Hokies and being such a struggle. I wonder if he would have shined as much at Virginia Tech as he did in that defense at LSU. But I think the talent was always obvious with him when he was here. played as a true freshman, really was very good as a true freshman, and continued that his next year. I don't think it was a surprise necessarily. I think there's just sort of disappointment that in the long run, when he's doing his name announcement on those, you know, Monday Night Football promos, he's going to say Mansoor Delane, LSU, in most likely. Uh-huh. And he started his career at Virginia Tech. That's going to be tough for a place with the defensive back history to take.
1: Well, Andy, it's always a wonderful conversation, man. I appreciate your insight and expertise. Thank you.
0: Well, thanks for having me.
1: All right, TechSideline.com. That's where you need to go to get Andy Bitter. And that was Mansoor Delane. Not good size, not physically imposing. It's not, you know, Richard Sherman, 6'5", running around out there. But good enough size. Here's what I think of the best corner. Like, I really want to top out at about 6 feet. 5'10", 5'11", 6 feet. I know there are a bunch of tall receivers, but I've got my idea. It's very rare that you get up into 6'3", 6'4", sort of corners, and there's not some sort of give back there. And so I want guys built to do what the number one job is, which at corner, support the run, sure. Turn and go. And if the ball's in the air, go get it. And at 6 feet tall, about 190, and if you have long arms, okay, keep talking to me. If you have great speed, okay, keep talking to me. But a lot of times I see 6'3", 6'4", corner. I get very excited, but I also want to know, all right, I need to see this kid play. I need to see what coverage he's in. If it's always the high and outside coverage where you can take pretty good advantage of that in certain situations, if he's limited, then that's the give back. Mansoor Delane, perfect size, wonderful speed. Physical, tough kid, get inside your face mask at the line of scrimmage, not miss. Don't miss the jam. No, he wouldn't miss the jam. And sixth overall pick, just an unbelievable season he had back there. And they had the same thing with A.J. Halsey, the late transfer at safety there. And the season still didn't work out the way they wanted. All right, so I appreciate him coming on. Always love catching up with Andy Bitter. Again, TechSideline.com. And he said that Ethan Grunkmeyer, it hasn't been named officially. It hasn't been carved in stone, but that he is alluding to it. That the team knows who the starter is, and it's going to be Ethan Grunkmeyer. So go ahead with all those assumptions that you had. All right, we will take a short break and continue next.
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1: Wonderful day on the Chuck Oliver Show, talking college football the way we do. Appreciate Anwar Richardson joining us earlier, truest reporter for the Texas Longhorns from Orange Blood. I had referenced something, and I just want to be clear. Huge fan of the guy, and always have been. But Bijan Robinson, and I've solved a mystery. Actually, I'm able to read, so Bijan solved the mystery. But kid out of Arizona, goes to Texas, unbelievable. He was one of the Lambeau kids, maybe one of the first Lambeau kids, because they had an offensive player and a defensive player. Texas always gets a Lamborghini. So Bijan goes to Texas, has a great career, top 10 pick in NFL. Now he just got a second contract. He's broke off. He also sells mustard. And there was at one point debate, what is his name? Is it Bijan? Is it Bijan? And he was a guy that didn't make things easier because he would tell different stories about his mom or him or family members or teachers or coaches, and he would give both answers. Well, Bijan sells mustard. And I'm looking right now at Bijan mustard. It's not Bijan mustard. It's Bijan. So it's a high-quality mustard. I get the yellow, sugar-free. But a bunch of funny merchandise as well for the former Texas running back, now in the NFL, like I said, getting absolutely broke off. I was talking about transfer quarterbacks yesterday and had drawn a big circle from Tampa to Auburn and then eventually two kids, one from that had been at Mississippi State at one point, winded up in Tampa, one who had been at Florida State, just all the transfer quarterbacks. And today, when you're looking at college football headlines, you're going to see a couple of programs, power conferences, naming their starting quarterbacks. We were just, again, talking with Andy Bitter. Hey, what about Ethan Grunkmeyer? He's like, well, no, they haven't really announced it. It's going to be him, but they hadn't really announced it. There were a couple of places that did. And it was Billy Edwards went in the quarterback battle. And I said from Maryland, from Wake Forest, and then Maryland, and then Wisconsin, and now North Carolina. He will start for Bobby Petrino and UNC. And it was a battle. And part of it was because there was a backup, Miles O'Neill. And Billy Edwards, he's what I like. He's 23. Okay. Miles O'Neill is a transfer to North Carolina from Texas A&M who is old enough to have been associated with Petrino back at College Station in Chimbo. So what we always talk about, hey, if I've got the leg up, it is a kid who early in camp is kind of flexing his knowledge muscle, but then the talent muscle takes over. And so at some point, you know, Austin Mack, the familiarity with the offense and how far back he goes, that usually loses out to the special kid of the bunch.

0: and that's going to be Keylon Russell. So Billy Edwards Jr., he didn't have the experience with Petrino, but he has made up all the ground, and he's older, and he's played more, and so he will at least start the opener for North Carolina when they play TCU a week from Saturday in Ireland. North Carolina has their starter. We talked earlier, Tavita Pritchard at Stanford has announced his starter as well. Not quite the mystery involved, but also not quite the payoff for either of these programs. I thought it was going to be Edwards, and because Davis Warren's old and has played at a place like Michigan, I thought it was going to be him too. But they didn't beat out great fields, and there's not great depth there, and there was only a little familiarity with O'Neill, and that's the reason he was kind of in there. When I say that both schools have chosen starting quarterbacks, that's not really the case. They've chosen starting quarterbacks that they were able to get into their program. I will tell you that, for instance, like Matt Campbell bringing Rocco Beck with him, that doesn't count. He already was your starting quarterback. Lane Kiffin getting Sam Leavitt, okay, Lane Kiffin went out and found a starting quarterback. He evaluated and said, that's going to be my guy. Dylan Raiola would have been that at Oregon. That's our guy. He's next. Let's get him into the program. Darian Mensah, boy, Mario really identified him. In fact, identified him so much that he identified him right into the portal. And then down the coast of Miami, Josh Hoover, whomever. There are times when the coach comes over, and so Rocco Beck's coming with, or Byron Brown or whoever's coming with him. But there are times you really do need a quarterback and you don't have one. And the guys that you do have that relationship with, you look around and you go, yeah, you're not the starter for me, Matt Zollers. So you go get Austin Simmons. You go find somebody. That's how it happens a lot. We went out and found our starting quarterback. See, that's the truth with Eli. When we have headlines, North Carolina chooses their starter. And then when we have a headline that Tavita Pritchard has chosen his starting quarterback, that's not actually true. When Eli went into the portal and got Austin Simmons, that was Eli choosing his starting quarterback. Tavita Pritchard has Davis Warren, and that's kind of the best he could get in the portal. He chose Davis Warren to be the starter of the available QBs. He didn't really choose Davis Warren to be the transfer who was coming in. Billy Edwards, yeah, they chose him. They announced him as the starter. He's not the guy that they really wanted. So they've announced him as the starter. He's not the guy they wanted to choose. There's a huge difference in announcing Ashton Daniels has held off Kevin Sperry in spring. We're announcing our starting quarterback. No. Your starting quarterback, if Druthers were being had, it would be somebody like maybe Aaron Filo. It might be Deuce Knight. It might be, I don't know, Kenny Minchie, whoever. Will Stein decided that was a priority and needed to have him. Those coaches, Will Stein, never been in charge of a program. Certainly not one that he grew up with so much familiarity with, like Kentucky, that has that sort of added, I want to say, psychological, not pressure, but factor. Like, you don't have to learn anything about Kentucky if you're Will Stein. Jimbo had to learn about Texas A&M and all their traditions and everything associated with that program, and there's a bunch of Texas A&M. Will Stein, he already got all that, but it also comes with adds comfort. It means that everybody knew Jimbo Fisher when he walked down the street in College Station. Everybody in Lexington, like, some of them are really going to know Will Stein, so there's all this added pressure, and it's just a different dynamic. There's a different factor there. He chose his starter. I don't think Bill Belichick really chose a starter. I think he got who he could into the program and then has made the best of it and said, Billy Edwards. Will Stein, boy, did he choose a starter. Remember, Minchie was going to go to Nebraska. And Will Stein stepped in. Same thing I said about Darian Mensah and Mario. Will Stein's like, nope, that's not going to work for us. You need to come to Lexington. That's choosing your starter. I got to say, Bo Pribula, there is the strategy of making yourself the last or one of the last remaining whatever the widget is. And suddenly you have more value because there are more available openings. There are more spots that are, need filling than there are, in this case, for instance, transfer quarterbacks with starting experience at two different power conference programs. That's not how Bo Pribula wound up being the Virginia quarterback. Virginia obviously wanted to have Chandler Morris back. Bo Pribula, there was thought that he was going to go to, that he was going to be James Franklin's quarterback, and they kind of passed on that one, and that happened quickly. So Virginia has a quarterback, and it may be better for him and the program than it ever worked out in Como. But it's the same sort. There was a consolation prize. Virginia didn't get Bo Pribula because they held out and got their guy when all the other offers went away. Virginia was making those other offers to other quarterbacks and then, I quote, settled Bo Pribula. There's a big difference between choosing the quarterback and actually choosing your starter.
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0: Look on your calendar. 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And I'm going to tell you one day that the Chuck Oliver Show is going to be broadcasting live from Harris Cherokee in Cherokee, North Carolina. 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
5: Chuck Oliver Show continues on this Wednesday talking college football, and it's practically game week. Speaking of game week, there was a three-week progression in the SEC last November that was interesting to watch. The beginning of the month, Georgia hosted Ole Miss, and a Delta logo appeared on the field. The next week, Ole Miss had a home game against Florida. Ole Miss suddenly had a home field logo sponsor. And the next week, for Florida's final couple of home games, they're like, oh yeah, us too. Suddenly, Florida had an on-field sponsor signed up paying a promotional rate. And some fans lost their minds. I said, you should be sending those companies thank you notes. It's just a reality that your field may look a little bit like a NASCAR now. Well, Georgia has re-upped with another sponsor for the entire 12-week season. Everything at home, they're going to have Progressive Insurance there. It's among the headlines coming out of Athens today. Let's welcome on right now from On3. UGA Sports is where he deals it out every day. It's Jed May. Jed, how's your day?
6: Doing good, Chuck. How are you?
5: Doing all right. Last year, there were some Georgia fans who reacted like the AD, Josh Brooks, had punched one of their kids in the face when they put a Delta logo on the field. And I was like, no, no, you should like join their Miles program now. They just help you. Have we maybe matured in our view as a fan base in the past 9 months?
6: Yeah, I mean, I think a lot of people, just like you said before you brought me on, just kind of realize this is how it is now. I mean, it's the reality of college football. I think, you know, Georgia hadn't gone the jersey sponsor route, which I think people are going to be a lot more upset about whenever that inevitably happens. But, yeah, I mean, I think people have accepted. I saw a rendering of what it looks like in Ole Miss's field, and it looks, I personally think it looks less intrusive than the Delta one, just because it doesn't have the white box, you know, with the Delta in it, just Progressive written on the field. So, you know, in this age of college football where you're looking for every nickel and dime you can get, you take what little victories you can. So Georgia fans, I think, yeah, like you said, it helps the program, and it's, in the grand scheme of things, not too, not, you know, it doesn't stick out as much as a yellow quick read patch on a Braves jersey.

0: It's just kind of where we live right now, and so you try to take the least of the evil there. Continuing talking UGA, a little bit more on field than just the paint. Again, with Jed May from UGA Sports, it's an on three thing. All right, well, let's get serious. Where do things stand with Drew Bobo health-wise?
1: Yeah, I think, you know, he's had the finger kind of issue. He had some surgery on it, and I think it's his non-snapping hand, which, of course, is good. And I think, you know, he's likely to be ready for the start of the season based on what we're hearing right now. But, I mean, I think the reality of this schedule is if you want to hold him out for week one, you've had the luxury of doing that. You know, even week two, like, I think personally my route I would take would be getting – you know, two or three drives in each game, let him get his feet wet, and then assuming he's ready, of course, and then go for Arkansas. And I think Drew Bobo being out can affect you, right? So getting Cortez Smith, the backup center, some game reps wouldn't be a bad thing either. But yeah, I think by the time the schedule gets serious, when you head to Arkansas there, September 19th, I think, he should be good to go from everything we've heard so far.
0: So it's not often that a team loses a first-round left tackle to the NFL, and they're like, yeah, we got a plan, we're good. How has the O-line been looking as a whole?
1: Yeah, I mean, I think Ernest Green is the headliner there because he's been here since the Rick era, it feels like. And then he's had a great camp. You know, he's where he kind of was earlier in his career, and he's the guy that, you know, we all know he's battled injuries at points throughout his career, and it's back stuff, which always worries you with a big guy, but he's healthy, he's looking good, he lost some weight this offseason, he said, when he met with us, so you're looking good there. And then, yeah, across the front, I mean, you look at your guards, or was a baller as a freshman. Zakai Hilton has been a baller since he stepped on campus in January as a freshman out of Carrollton. We mentioned Drew Bobo, and then you've got an absolute mountain of a man at right tackle, Juan Gaston. I think where this is better than last year, though, is your depth. Like, I think you feel better about your depth than you did last year. You know, the Tennessee game was on TV the other day, and I was watching it, and I was like, man, that big group in the fourth quarter was not particularly good. But now you got a freshman, Kenny Agboko, a tackle you feel good about. You got John Jackson, who's got another year under his belt. Juan Gaston can move into guard if you need to. You feel good about Cortez Smith's backup center. So, you know, the top five obviously is very good, one of the best groups in the country, but I think they feel better about their depth this year, which is very important when if you're Georgia, you're hoping to play a 15-16 game season.
0: All right, I saw Cole Spear. He is apparently going to take advantage of the 5-for-5 that the judge said, yep, it applies to you too. So he's coming back. If for anyone who sees this flying under the radar, I don't think he's going to lead the team in receiving, but I like having 22, 23-year-olds who have played a lot of football on my roster for special teams, for a fourth down, for whatever it is. I'll take Cole Spear blocking another punt when I need him to.
1: Yeah, I mean, special teams is huge. We know how much of an emphasis Kirby Smart puts there. I mean, like you said, he blocked a punt in your probably biggest win of the year last year. So, you know, that's how he can change the game. I don't think it's going to change the receiver room too much, at least in terms of how much of a factor he is. But like you said, you've got a guy who's been in this system, this offense for a long time, and that is a valuable leadership knowledge presence for all these young guys who, you know, we've said it all offseason. They got talent, but they haven't done it in these big games yet. You look at Talon Taylor, CJ Wiley, Thomas Blackshear, Landon Roldan, even Sakobi White-Hilton to a certain extent. So that I think is his main role, is leadership for the receiver room and making an impact on special teams. But it's, you know, Kirby Smart's not going to add a guy to this roster just to say he did it. He thinks Cole Spear can have a big impact and help this team, even if it's, like I said, just on special teams and being a mentor for some of these receivers.
0: A couple more minutes. Jed May, our truest reporter for the Georgia Bulldogs. Consume him. He's in the digital space. On Three is where you can get him. Big operation like that. You know it's legit. UGA Sports is where you're going to get Jed May. Okay, let's talk about defense. I saw that Trey Scott was talking, and specifically about Gabe Harris, because I look at him and, I see us. There's one level. There's, yep, you're good enough to start in the SEC. And then there's a next level where you're a game wrecker. Can Gabe Harris be a game wrecker?
1: That's a good question. I think he can be, I think so. I think he can get at least very close to that, because he was really starting to play some really good ball down the stretch last year, and then he gets hurt. And you saw how it affected Georgia in that Ole Miss game. You know, Trinidad Chambliss had all day.

0: running around everywhere. He's all over the place. And Gabe is a guy who has played a lot of football, and they need him. I mean, let's be honest. When you look at this Georgia defense, that's the one, I mean, question mark is relative, but what can this pass rush be? Can it be good? Can it be great? Will it just be okay? Will it be bad? Like, that's, you know, you look at the stats last year, and they were 100 and something in the country in sacks, which is just ridiculous to think of when you think of the talent this group has. I think Gabe can take that next step. I think Quatavius Johnson could take a next step. And you got those younger guys behind him, like Chase Linton, who's having a good fall camp. Saw Zayden Walker flash. Chris Cole is a guy that's kind of rushed off the edge some. So yeah, they need Gabe Harris, but they need all those guys, because I think that's how you take this defense from really, really good, which I think is the floor, to elite, you know, approaching that 21, 22 levels with a good pass rush.
1: Okay, I don't know. Maybe it's just window shopping, but ever so often I see kids in the conference and I just get obsessed with them. I'm like, it's going to work. It's going to work. Year ago, I was swearing it's going to work with Kyron Jones. Safety, big physical kid. He's a freight train. How is he right now?
0: Yeah, he's coming back from his footage and looking great. He had a great first scrimmage. You know, he put some big hits on some of his teammates. Some sources said he had a hit that knocked Dwight Phillips' helmet off, which, you know, it's a scrimmage, so you don't want to go too hard, but you see that physical presence and safety. So, yeah, I mean, you got KJ Bolden at one safety, and then that other, you know, the narrative around the other safety spot has mainly been, you know, Rashawn Dinkins and DeMarley Riddle, the East Carolina transfer. So you add in Kyron Jones, who's another guy who's been in this defense forever. You got some serious depth at safety that you could throw star into with Kyron. I haven't played star before. So I think that's what you got to figure out these next couple weeks and these first two games is what's the best combination of 5-6 defensive backs that we can put on the field. And it could change week to week. You know, if you're playing, like we saw when Georgia played Ole Miss a couple years ago, they put Kamari Lassiter in the slot because you're like, they throw the ball over the field, they spread it out. I think that depth at safety allows you to, and you throw Khalil Barnes in the mix, he's a guy that can play safety and beat him too. That depth is going to allow them to do a lot of different things. And that defensive secondary, which I think is going to be really, really good.
1: Final, just your observation, understanding. I want to ask you about Travarius Robinson, because there are times when we hear about a young coach almost immediately and he kind of catches everybody's fancy. And then suddenly he's like a 15-year veteran and we think the shine may have come off. And I'm like, no, Kirby doesn't have any bums on his staff. T-Rob is still the ace, even in the NIL era, he's still the ace recruiter and he knows what he's doing when it comes to being co-DC as well.
0: Yeah, for sure. And you know, if Kirby was ever going to have a bum on his staff, it certainly wouldn't be at safety, right? Like, he's going to bring in a really good recruiter, a really good coach. He's a guy that's worked with Will Muschamp for a long time, who Kirby obviously respects. And and yeah, you look at what he's doing in recruiting. They've got a couple good guys recruited or committed in this 27 class right now. And it's like, listen, it's tough to recruit in this NIL era. Like, I think when you're a program like Georgia and you emphasize, hey, you're going to come here and develop. We sent 15,000 defensive backs to the NFL under Kirby Smart. You're going to be, if you come here and you play well and you start, you are going to get drafted. That is pretty much just a fact. Some kids listen to it and some kids don't. And I think that's the challenge of trying to figure it out. But at safety in this class, you've got Adrian Cole, who's a guy from Douglas County that's really good. He's in the top 100 in the country, I believe. And then Seth Williams, a guy from Lakeside there in Atlanta, who, you know, is a three-star right now. He kind of flew under the radar till earlier this year, but I saw him at a 7-on-7 this summer. And this kid is a, you know, first team get off the bus guy. Like, he's 6'3", he's probably 185 pounds, and he looks like a Kyron Jones, like, will come downhill and light you up. I'm gonna actually see him play Friday and very excited about it. So yeah, he's a guy who, like you said, he feels like he's hadn't been around as long as he has, but he's a guy that's one of the anchors of that defensive coaching staff for sure.
1: If I don't know, then I talk to Jed May, and I know. UGA Sports, you can get the same info I do at On3. Jed, I appreciate your insight always, man. Thank you.
0: Absolutely, Chuck. Anytime.
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15: I don't want talent to define our football team. You never define the best teams as like, man, that was the most talented team. You define them as something else. And if you are defined by your talent level, something's going to be wrong. Are you defined by your discipline? Are you defined by your physicality? Are you defined by your passion of how you play the game and how you swarm to the ball? The team is defined by something that's bigger than talent. And I want our guys to figure out what they want to be defined by.
1: Kenny Dillingham, who I have a very big picture trust in. He had a really bad moment, I think, or afternoon against Brigham Young with trying to finish that game. And I know it was a bad moment because you ain't going to see him do it again. Try to run out the clock the way he did. And there's a chance that just because of the mass confusion,

0: and what was on the field a couple of years ago. That's all right, just game's over. But Kenny Dillingham, everybody has a bad moment. And he's had a lot of good moments. And he's the Arizona State head coach. And he's talking about not just platitudes. And this is something, a reference I made earlier, that there are certain places in college football where traditionally, he's saying Arizona State, what do the kids want to be known for? Go in and outwork everybody and be known for toughness and be like, what do you want to be known for? We'll handle the plays. What do you mean want to be known for? So I had mentioned earlier in the program that there are some places where it helps if we have someone who gets the program. And I'd mentioned Brent Key, for instance, at Georgia Tech. We need somebody who gets the program. Clark Lee at Vanderbilt. Vanderbilt's a place where they've always, we need somebody to make sure they understand the program here. And what that means is it starts with nobody, like Ohio State, we need to hire somebody who understands the program here. There's only like four guys you could hire at Ohio State anyway, and all of them will understand the program. When we say that, we're talking about a place like usually Vanderbilt, Georgia Tech, where there is a different culture or academic pressure, or there is a giant program heritage in state that does things like win SEC titles and national championships. And we know that we're never going to be them, but we can't say it. So if you understand Vanderbilt, if you get Georgia Tech, then you'll never actually say those things. Florida, you're supposed to say, we're so much better than that team out in Tallahassee. Florida State, you're supposed to say it. Miami, you're supposed to say it. Chest out, we're Florida State champions. That's us. At Vanderbilt, you can't say it. And Clark Lee, try. We're going to be the best program in America. It kind of got some snickers. But there are places where if you're in the room of truth, you can't really say it. We're never going to be Tennessee. And so we're not going to try to be. We're just going to try to be the best Vanderbilt. And then media asks you questions. Well, you got the rivalry with Tennessee. How much more important is it that you've lost four in a row or whatever a number may apply? And a coach is kind of in the middle of the soup there. Brent Key, how important is that Georgia game? He's like, well, we all know it's not a conference game. He's thinking all this, but you don't want to say it. It's not a conference game. I do want to win it. It kills me when we lose, but every game that we lose kills me. In fact, losing the Pittsburgh game last year actually hurt us even more. Like, there's this real layered answer that is a no win. And so part of that no win is the stuff you don't say. How important is it to beat Georgia? Look, I want to beat Georgia just the same way we want to beat every opponent, but they're a way, way, way, way, way better program than ours with far more resources, huge ability to get into any recruiting battle that they choose. Like, all of these reasons, we're not going to compete with them, not at that level on a year-to-year basis, but we're going to give it our best shot. Like, that's the real answer, but you can't say that. So when you give an answer that isn't completely authentic, people say, well, he gets it. He knows what Vanderbilt is. And that's kind of the code to, we all know the situation as well ourselves. That's never applied to Arizona State. It's applied to places like Georgia Tech. Our head coach, he gets it. But Kenny Dillingham went to Arizona State. And when he was in high school, he had played football but got hurt, so he goes to Arizona State. Well, he just starts teaching football at high school. And by the time he's a senior at Arizona State, he's the offensive coordinator for the varsity team and gets to know Mike Norvell, and suddenly Kenny Dillingham is in coaching. So he's from Phoenix. He graduated from Arizona State. He's really young. He's offensive-minded. All of this stuff is great. But he gets Arizona State. You've never had to get Arizona State before. Arizona State was a program that folks said, why don't you go to the Rose Bowl more often? And they could say, we go more than Arizona. But in the name, image, likeness era, there are certain limitations that if someone within your own family is on site, Kenny Dillingham from Arizona State. If someone from within your own family who you trust gets our program, if he's there, then we trust that even though he's not given fully fleshed out answers, that he knows what's up. We can trust him. And whatever the limits are, he's just as unhappy about them as I am, and he's going to work just as hard as I would work if I had the job, all of that. And so even though I know Georgia Tech will never be Georgia, and it won't be, Brent Key gets the program. Well, Arizona State was just in, they were in the Pac-10 or Pac-12. It was the Pac-8, then they added the Arizona schools. So they were just out there competing like everybody else. Well, when I say everybody else, everybody used the same currency, the 85 scholarships. Now, Arizona State has gone from a place that was just in the Pac-12 conference and competing the same as everyone else for, all right, what's your local recruiting base like? What's your fan base? What's the size of the stadium? It was all the traditional measuring sticks. No, Arizona State is a place where their fan base is very happy that their head coach gets their program, gets their university, gets their campus, their culture. And it never was a case of that. It also, and here's more of a tangible and obvious takeaway that you can kind of put a number on. If you have Brent Key, if you have Clark Lee, if you have Kenny Dillingham, if you have someone who not only gets the program, but like he's a graduate from there, it at least makes you think we have a better chance of keeping him if he has success and starts to get pried away by a bigger program. We think that'll be the case. You are maybe a little more likely to stay the course if you graduated from Arizona State or Tech or Vandy or Florida or Kentucky, wherever. And so the local pulls on a guy has become way more of a factor. It used to just be how you would hire a guy. Well, you know, he's got these local ties. Now local ties are something that you kind of count on helping you weather the interest that is coming if you have success in a guy. Well, you know, he's one of us. He kind of gets it. And so that's definitely Kenny Dillingham of Arizona State as well. All right, we're going to take a 22-hour break. Come back tomorrow, me and you and David and Heath and all of us talking college football right here on Chuck Oliver Show.
1: The burrito is fire.
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16: I'm Christine Lisi. The American League leading Rays had a six-run lead after four innings, fueled in part by a two-run double by Richie Palacios and two-run homer from Yandy Diaz. Blue Jays, though, rallied with a four-run fourth, added another in the fifth. Tampa Bay's up 7-6 on Toronto, top of the sixth. Dylan Beavers' game-tying solo shutout Fernando Cruz has knotted the Orioles and Yankees up at three, bottom seven. Reds up 3-2 on the Cardinals, top of the seventh. A go-ahead three-run blast from Sal Stewart. Dominic Canzone, two hits, two RBI, two runs scored. Mariners leading the Brewers 7-2, top four. It was not the start the Pirates or ace Paul Skenes had hoped for after a few days of extra rest. Skenes, amid the toughest stretch of his career, three runs, five hits, five strikeouts, four walks, and only four and a third innings, pulled after just 81 pitches. Second time this season he's failed to exceed 85 pitches in back-to-back starts. Pittsburgh did rally to pull out a 4-3 victory over Detroit on Brandon Lau's walk-off home run, bottom 10. Bobby Clemens drove in three runs in the Twins' 6-4 victory over the Braves. White Sox blanked the Cubs 3-0, two hits, three RBI for Braden Montgomery. Mets doubled up the Padres 4-2. San Diego's up a game on Arizona for the final NL wildcard spot. Diamondbacks edged the Red Sox in 10-7-6. NFL two-time Pro Bowl defensive tackle Vita Vea agreed on a one-year $30 million extension, tying him to Tampa Bay for two more seasons. He requested a trade at the start of training camp, but the Bucs never considered dealing him. Colts star tight end Tyler Warren suffered a groin injury at the end of practice today and did not return.
17: Hey, it's your resident Super Bowl champ Chris Kennedy. 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
21: We were just talking about joint practice fights. There are brawls happening at these joint practices around the National Football League. 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Definitely go check that out. But speaking of joint practice brawls, let's bring in a man who knows a little something about it. Bobby Carpenter, SiriusXM host, former college football and NFL linebacker, kind enough to hop on with us. And Bobby, we appreciate it as always. It is that time of year. It's hot. Everyone's frustrated. So it's inevitable that there will be these fights at these joint practices. What are your thoughts on all this fighting?

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10: I'm Christine Lisi. Yankees rookie George Lombard Jr. has continued the strong start to his major league career. He's driven in his second run of the night. Jazz Chisholm has scored on a wild pitch. Yankees leading the Orioles 5-3 bottom eight. Closest race in the majors, the American League West, where the Astros are up a game on the Rangers. Houston at home trails the Angels 2-1 top four. Texas also at home down 2-0 to the Nationals top of the fourth inning. Sal Stewart, three-run homer. Reds leading the Cardinals 5-2 bottom eight. Dodgers lead the Rockies 1-0 top three on an RBI single by Kike Hernandez. Mariners with a 7-2 lead on the Brewers bottom five. Dominic Canzone, Taylor Ward, Josh Naylor have each driven in two runs. Pirates ace Paul Skeens, despite the extra rest, stayed in his recent funk. Three runs, five hits, four walks, and four and a third. Sixth time this season he's failed to go at least five innings. Rafael Flores Jr. hit a pair of solo home runs. Brandon Lau walk-off homer bottom 10. That capped off Pittsburgh's 4-3 comeback win over Detroit. White Sox avoided the sweep thanks in part to six innings of strong relief from Jose Urquidy and the bad rookie Braden Montgomery. Montgomery drove in a couple of runs as the White Sox shut out the Cubs 3-0, ended their eight-game losing streak at Wrigley dating back to August of 2023. Rays held off the Blue Jays 7-6. Junior Caminero with a hit, an RBI, and a run scored. Phillies won their sixth straight, 4-1, the final over the Marlins. Twins over the Braves 6-4. Atlanta's lost 5 of 6, has scored 15 runs in that span. Mets took care of the Padres 4-2. Two-run homer for Carson Bench. First Mets rookie with at least 15 homers and 15 steals since Daryl Strawberry in 1983. D-backs got by the Red Sox 7-6 in 10 innings.
11: Hey, this is Rich Eisen getting you set for another preseason week of action. Raiders and Texans, Niners and Chargers kick it off. We'll preview that as well as the entire Buffalo Bills season. That's Thursday's Rich Eisen Show on Disney Plus, the ESPN app, and ESPN Radio.
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14: I'm Courtney Cronin covering the Bears, who look to get back to the top of the NFC North after winning the division last season. The story of training camp has been Caleb Williams' growth in his second season with Ben Johnson and the weapons around him, from Colston Loveland to Roma Dunze and Luther Burden. Those three will be pivotal. The Bears want to reach Johnson's lofty goal of being the highest scoring offense ever. And while the offense is humming, Chicago's defense is in a state of flux. The Bears' marquee free agent addition, safety Kobe Bryant, is out 4 to 6 months, and injuries elsewhere in the secondary have forced DC Dennis Allen to shuffle. And don't forget about the question marks

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9: 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Rolling along here on Amber and Amber coming down the stretch. You can find him at Ian Fitz ESPN. You can find me at Amber W Sports. We're going to get into a hard hitting conversation about children who ride school buses. But before we do that, Ian Fitz, let's talk about sports. There's live action. Give us an update on what we're seeing tonight.
10: Every score I give you out of the American League right now, Amber, means a ton because the American League is just not, it's not even drunk. It's on heavy narcotics. Outside of A's and Royals, which we'll skip that one. Sorry, Stashianki, who's a diehard Royals fan. Hey, am I lying?
11: Stabbing me in the heart.
10: Am I lying?
11: In the back.
10: Am I lying? No. Yes or no question?
11: No.
10: Okay. Yankees. The Yankees, 5-3 over the Orioles right now. Bottom nine and one out. So hang on to your hats, Yankee fans, because the O's are still around. Mariners, 7. The Brew Crew, 2. So the Mariners are still kind of hanging around. Brewers, by the way, now have, what, a three-game lead for the best record in baseball at 78-48, but getting punked at home right now by the Mariners. Interleague play again. Nationals 3. Rangers of nada. Middle of 6. And that's a big one for the Rangers. Astros 3.

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7: Continue shaking up their rosters in the NBA. I'm Q Myers. Cleveland, Denver, and the Clippers have agreed on a trade, sending Peyton Watson to the Cavaliers, Max Strus to LA, and an unprotected 2031 Cavs first-round pick and a 2032 Kings second-rounder to the Nuggets. Sources tell ESPN Watson will sign a new 4-year, $88 million deal to join the Cavs, plus a player option and a trade kicker. Watson, who started 40 games last season, averaged career highs in points, rebounds, assists, and steals while shooting 41% from three. He also had four 30-point games after having none in his first three NBA seasons. In the NFL, the hold-in for Buccaneers defensive tackle Vita Vea has ended. Sources told ESPN's Adam Schefter Vea and his agent reached an agreement with the Bucs on a 1-year extension that sources say add $6 million to the $18 million he was already set to make in 2026 for a total of $24 plus an additional $24 million in 2027. He'll make $30 million guaranteed, a source told ESPN's Jeremy Fowler. Also, the Texans receiving corps took a big hit on Wednesday as wideout Jaden Higgins suffered a torn ACL. Higgins was off to a strong start to training camp, started 10 games, had 525 receiving yards and 6 touchdowns during his rookie season. And in the WNBA, Dallas Wings star AZ Fudd, the number one pick in this year's WNBA draft, will undergo a procedure on her injured right knee and miss the remainder of the season. The Wings announced Wednesday that Fudd will undergo the arthroscopic procedure on her right knee in Connecticut earlier next week. Fudd last played on August 5th and has missed Dallas's past 5 games. She previously tore her ACL and meniscus in the same knee back in 2023 after tearing the same ACL and MCL in 2019. For more scores and analysis, check out ESPN.com and the all-new ESPN app. Coming up, game night with Emmett Golden and me, Q Myers, here on ESPN Radio.
8: 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Will either of the teams finally break through this season? 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
12: 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We got Chef Michael Johnson and our Munchies segment coming at you. 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
4: 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We'll get you an LSU football practice report. Lane Kiffin meets with reporters. And Ross Jackson joins us from California for an update on Saints-Rams joint practice. 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
6: More roster shakeups in the NBA. I'm Q Myers. Cleveland, Denver, and the Clippers agreed on a trade, sending Peyton Watson to the Cavaliers, Max Strus to LA, and an unprotected 2031 Cavs first round pick and a 2032 Kings second rounder to the Nuggets. Sources told ESPN Watson will sign a new 4-year, $88 million deal to join the Cavaliers, plus a player option and a trade kicker. Watson started 40 games last season, averaged career highs in points, rebounds, assists, and steals while shooting 41% from three-point land. He also had 40 30-point games after having none in his first three NBA seasons. In the NFL, the hold-in for Buccaneers defensive tackle Vita Vea has ended. Him and his agent have reached an agreement with Tampa Bay on a one-year extension that adds $6 million to the $18 million he was already set to make in 2026, giving him $24 million plus an additional $24 million in 2027. He'll now make $30 million guaranteed. Last month, prior to the start of training camp, Vea requested a trade as he had no guaranteed money on his existing deal. Also, the Texans receiving corps took a big hit on Wednesday as wideout Jaden Higgins suffered a torn ACL. Higgins, who was off to a great start in training camp, had played 10 games, started 10 games last season, had 525 receiving yards, 6 touchdowns during his rookie season. For more scores and analysis, check out ESPN.com and the all-new ESPN app. Coming up, more game night with Emmett Golden and me, Q Myers, here on ESPN Radio.
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10: A lot of moving and shaking going on in the NBA. I'm Q Myers. Cleveland, Denver, and the Clippers, they all agreed on a trade sending Peyton Watson to the Cavaliers, Max Strus to L.A., and an unprotected 2031 Cavs first-round pick and a 2032 Kings second-rounder to the Nuggets. Sources told ESPN Watson will sign a new four-year, $88 million deal to join the Cavs, plus a player option and a trade kicker. Watson had a heck of a year last season. He started 40 games, average career highs in points, rebounds, assists, and steals while shooting 41% from three. He also had 44. He also had four 30-point games after having none in his first three NBA seasons. In the NFL, the hold-in for Buccaneers defensive tackle Vita Vea has ended. Sources told ESPN's Adam Schefter, Vea reached an agreement with the Bucs on a one-year extension that adds $6 million to the $18 million he was already set to make in 2026. For a total of $24 million plus an additional $24 million in 2027. He'll now make $30 million guaranteed. In the WNBA, wing star guard AZ Fudd, the number one pick in this year's WNBA draft, will undergo a procedure on her injured right knee and miss the remainder of the season. She last played on August 5th and has missed Dallas's last five games. She previously tore her ACL and meniscus in the same knee back in 2023 after tearing the same ACL and MCL in 2019. Only two games on the docket tonight in the WNBA. Currently, the Lynx lead the Valkyries 41-26 at the half, and the Mystics, they defeated the Tempo 93-82. 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
11: coming up on the Thursday edition of Unsportsmanlike with Evan Carr, Michelle Sparman, and me, Chris Canty. 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

0: from that standpoint. But yeah, it should be a good race between those two teams in the AFC East this year.
1: And when it comes to the Buffalo Bills, when it's all said and done, it's going to be about what they do in the postseason. Regular season's going to be fun. New stadium's going to be fun. Fans are going to be fired up, excited, jumping through tables on fire, doing hoops and tricks and all that good stuff. Nothing matters until the postseason when you're the Buffalo Bills. He's Emmett Golden. I'm Q Myers. 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
7: 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DG Yuengling & Son, Pottsville, Pennsylvania.

0: you know, going to be right there. And, you know, and that's just to kind of say the least. So it'll be tight. It'll come down. I mean, even last year, the Bears won 11 games. Everybody else won 9. That's a difference right. of 2 games, you know. So I expect it to be that type of season, and I couldn't tell you who's going. I don't think the Vikings are going to be on top, but if Kyler Murray and Justin Jefferson get some chemistry, who knows what could happen with them. So it should be an entertaining year for sure.
1: Yeah, there's a lot of expectations on the Bears, though. And again, mm-hmm. Ben Johnson, you know, my big question was he going to be able to be one of these OCs that turns into a really good head coach, or was he going to be just a really good OC? And it looks like to me that he's going to be an OC that's a really good head coach, right? It seems right. like with the success he had year one with Caleb, especially when he came in and said, I got to strip this thing down. I got to strip it down to the studs. We got to relearn this whole thing, and then we're going to get back on track. And at first, when they come out of the gates, they lost the first couple games of the year, and mm-hmm. then boom, they all of a sudden, you know, found their way. So I think he's going to do a really good job as a head coach. I just want to see how they take that next step. Is that defense going to be able to maintain? Is Caleb Williams going to be able to have more leads late in the game as opposed to trying to come from behind? Those are going to be big questions this year in a division that I think is pretty stinking difficult.
0: And on top of that, they ain't sneaking up on anybody either, no. you know. Yep. But to your point, they lost the first 2 games, and they gave up 52 points in week 2 against Detroit. Right. Then they won 4 straight, lost 1, won 5 straight. So they put a bunch of wins together. They stacked them. And look, that's how you end up winning the division. Can they do it again is the million-dollar question.
1: No doubt about that. He's Emmett Golden. I'm Q Myers. It's funny, man. We just got this tweet from that one guy. We were talking about kid and play, and he said, if you're a kid and play, ESPN Radio should call this show hashtag house party, hashtag game night. So I guess for the rest of the night will be the game night house party.
0: How about? There it is. I like that.
1: Ain't going to hurt nobody. We're just dancing. Ain't gonna hurt nobody. Hey, I'm all right with that, man.
0: I can
1: get down like that. Yeah. Right? It might be a Wednesday night, you know, but that's all right. We can groove this all the way to the weekend. We're going to give Freddie and Harry a run for their money.
0: That's right.
1: They might have the groove-a-thon, but we got the house party.
0: Yeah.
1: There it is. He's Emmett Golden. I'm Q Myers. It is game night here on ESPN Radio and the ESPN app. Coming up, the WNBA continues to make headlines, and it's not for the product on the court. It's game night on ESPN Radio, the ESPN app, SiriusXM Channel 80, and tune in.
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5: 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Lane Kiffin meets with reporters. 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
8: Well, currently, the game that I was really focused in on was excited about, the Lynx and the Valkyries. The Lynx had a pretty dominating lead early on. The Valkyries are trying to get their way back into it. 54-45, 8:36 left to go on that one. The Lynx are so stinking good, but the Valkyries, nothing to shake a stick at, as they're the number two team in the league, only behind the Minnesota Lynx. So we'll continue to give you updates on that. It is game night here on ESPN Radio, the all-new ESPN app, SiriusXM Channel 80 and TuneIn. 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He's Emmett Golden. I'm Q Myers, a.k.a. Kid and Play, the house party of ESPN Radio. Thanks to our guy, Jeff Sports, Jeff H Sports 60 on Twitter, as a matter of fact. But for the WNBA, Emmett, as much as I'm locked in, I'm always checking the schedule, see what games are going to be on so I can make sure to lock in. It seems like more times than not, we're talking about them for stuff going on off the court as opposed to the really good action that we see on the court.
9: Yeah, I feel like it's really starting with the rookie class of Caitlin Clark and Angel Reese and Camilla Cardoza and just that class. That was just a big-time class that brought a bunch of attention on the WNBA. It felt like they weren't ready for that type of attention. You know, they deserve attention. They obviously are growing, and I'm happy to watch them grow. Maybe 4 years ago, 3 years ago, I started kind of getting into the WNBA and really enjoyed it. The biggest issue that they have is the noise around it. You know, whenever something happens, everybody runs to have an opinion on it, and it's almost like they didn't realize that was going to happen, but we're here now, so everything they do is front page news now.
8: Yeah, you know, and I'm in Las Vegas, so of course I cover the Aces. They've won 3 out of the last 4 championships, so, I mean, you want to talk about locked in. I'm always locked in on them, but I really do appreciate the WNBA. You know, we appreciate the college game and all these great, talented players coming into the league, and I was just having a conversation the other day, just sitting around, just BSing, and mentioned that for all the great players that are in the league, for all the teams that I enjoy watching, it seems like every year there's a new conversation, there's a new something that's going on that we have to talk about. You know, when Angel Reese and Caitlin Clark came into the league, it's like you had to pick one of the two. You couldn't like both, which I thought was insane. Like, how are you going to tell me I can't like both players? right? It's like, you got to pick a side. I was like, what are we doing? And then, you know, and then you're getting –

0: I mean, emotionally, you know, or just with their fandom, there's just a bunch of people that like to talk about it, but they're not locked in. And I don't know how, I don't even know if a commissioner could change right. that.
1: No, I mean, that's a good point. You know, we've seen multiple times this year where teams have to come out and make a statement because of something that happened with the fans, mm-hmm. interacting with the players, or,
0: right.
1: you know, statements are being made on T-shirts that don't align with what the league is trying to say or align with what that team is trying to say. It's, like I said, it's just so much noise. It takes away from a really good product. Like, I'm watching Olivia Miles right now go off for the Lynx. Like, yes. go off. And there'll be a lot that say, thanks, but no thanks. I'm good.
0: which is crazy because the Valkyries were just easing their way back in this. Mm-hmm. And Olivia Miles says, not so fast, my friend, hits a big three. And you're talking about one versus two in the WNBA. Right. Like, this is it really wasn't that good of a game to start because the Lynx were blowing them out at first. But like any sport, when the best teams play, it gets to bolt cutting time. How about that?
1: Yeah.
0: It gets to that moment, and that's where we are tonight.
1: Yeah, I'll tell you what, man. I was going through everything I could to try to make sure I was able to watch this game for, like you said, for it to be a blowout. I was fired up, man. You get that moment where you get your popcorn ready, you sit down, you ain't got no chores to do, you're good to go, you're set up. All right, let's go. Blowout.
0: Yeah, dog. I broke out the DraftKings app, so you know.
1: There's
0: so it's
1: that.
0: My fault.
1: It is. He's Evan Golden. I'm Q Myers. Coming up next, Vita Vea got his contract. Could Baker be next?
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0: extension, or maybe he'll stick to his word and they'll have to negotiate after the season. 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I'm Q Myers. It's game night here on ESPN Radio. 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
5: Teams continue shaking up their roster in the NBA. I'm Q Myers. Cleveland, Denver, the Clippers, they agreed on a trade, sending Peyton Watson to the Cavaliers. Max Strus, he went to L.A. and an unprotected 2031 Cavs first-round pick and a 2032 Kings second-rounder went to the Denver Nuggets. Watson will sign a new four-year, $88 million deal to join the Cavs, plus a player option and a trade kicker. In the NFL, the hold-in for Buccaneers defensive tackle Vita Vea has ended. Him and his agent reached an agreement with the Bucs on a one-year extension, adding $6 million to the $18 million he was already set to make in 2026, plus an additional $24 million in 2027. He'll get $30 million guaranteed. The Texans receiving corps took a big hit Wednesday as wideout Jaden Higgins suffered a torn ACL. He was off to a really strong start to training camp. He has started 10 games and had 525 receiving yards and 6 touchdowns during his rookie campaign. In the WNBA, wing star guard AZ Fudd, the number one pick in this year's WNBA draft, will undergo a procedure on her injured right knee and miss the remainder of the season. Fudd last played on August 5th and has missed Dallas's last 5 games. She previously tore her ACL and meniscus in the same knee back in 2023 after tearing the same ACL and MCL in 2019. Only 2 games on the docket into the WNBA. The Mystics, they topped the tempo 93-82, and the Lynx, they beat the Valkyries 77-66. 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
0: Man, we're going to have a pajama jammy jam on Monday nights, right? We're going to have a school days on Tuesday night, trying to raise some money for tuition. All right, we're going to throw a different house party every single day of the week here on game night. I'm trying to tell you.
2: I'm with it.
0: I'm going to learn it today, right? We're going to
2: have a gangster party on Fridays, you know what I'm saying? You know.
0: Oh, yeah. Hey, I know. Hey, man, look, we're going to even be like Fat Joe. We're going to lean back a couple times.
2: Yeah, I'm with
0: it. Just saying. We're going to make it happen. It is game night here on ESPN Radio. 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He's Emmett Golden. I'm Q Myers. 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They're not local.

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9: Coming up on SportsCenter All Night. Wild card races tighten up as baseball enters the final stretch.
10: And the payoff. High fly ball. Deep right center. Oh, way back there. See ya. That is about as long a home run as you are going to see.
9: The first rule of Fight Club, don't talk about Fight Club.
11: That's not what you're out there for. You're squaring off like it's UFC. Like, what the hell are you doing? If it was a player I didn't think was going to be a meaningful contributor to my football team, honest to God, I'd be going, look, get him out of here, get him out of here, because it's proven nothing.
9: Tampa's big man finally gets paid.
12: There was never any kind of body language that suggested he wanted to be out of here. 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You know, they got their guy back in time to get him in shape.
9: The top two teams in a W throwdown in the Bay.
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17: 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Another key offseason move in the NBA. And, as the case has often been this week with NBA news, it involves Los Angeles. That's on the way. Segway, LA Dodgers. They hit a rough patch over the past few weeks, coming back to earth a bit in the standings, but apparently a trip to Denver can cure that.
18: 1-2, and Betts hammers one to left field. This one's headed toward the wall. It is over the wall. A home run for Mookie. A line drive shot, home run number 16. And Betts makes it 2-0 Dodgers. One on, one out. Stretch pitch. And Kike hits a high fly ball to left and deep. This ball headed back toward the wall. Veen at the wall. He looks up. It's gone. It's a two-run home run. Kike Hernandez. And the Dodgers lead it 4-0.
17: Three runs in the top of the fourth for the Dodgers. That said, the game would be tied at 4 after 9. On to the 10th.
18: Hurd gets 1-2, and Freddie lifts it in the air, left field deep. Going back after it is McCarthy at the wall, makes the catch.

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7: And the payoff. High fly ball. Deep right center. Oh!
6: Yankees taking a 3-1 lead in the third. In the eighth inning, little insurance.
7: Chop slowly. Third base going to be a tough play. Mayo fields. No play. Throw to third. He's back in time. A single from Lombard. A run scores and the Yankees lead 4-3. Bases remain loaded. And here's Wells. Here comes Jazz. Ball gets away. He slides home. And the Yankees lead 5-3.
6: 5-3 would be the final. Michael Kay on Amazon Prime. Yankees beating the Orioles by 2. Pete Alonso went yard. Did have his Major League leading 13th opposite field homer, extending his hitting streak to 11 games, signed the longest of his career. Also had one not count. Was ruled foul. They went to the review. Stayed foul.
8: Looking at the video, the view from where the camera was pointing straight down the line, from what it looked like, I mean, it was to the right of the yellow and the pole, so I thought it was fair. But what I was told is there was, in order to overturn a call, you need to have two camera angles to confirm it. But the best view, there's the only view that shows ball fair or fouls, the one down the line, but no other camera angle is available. So video room ruled a foul. Umpire obviously called a foul initially. It is what it is. I mean, the video room and the and umpire at third base, I mean, they called a foul. That's the only opinions that really matter. And kudos to them for responding, breaking the tie that next half inning. And kudos to Hedrick for making pit like some really tough pitches after for a loud strike one. I mean, they executed and they bear down and they got it done and we didn't. Obviously that's a really defining call in the game, but you gotta, when adversity is faced, you gotta push past it, move through it.
6: Orioles wind up coming up short against the Yankees, New York winning it 5-3. Speaking of the AL East, Rays and Blue Jays.
9: Now the one strike pitch. Diaz swings and launches one deep to left field. Sanchez turns and looks, and it's 2-0 Rays. Yandy Diaz meets Scherzer for the first time and puts the Rays in front.
10: Swung on, popped in the air towards shallow left field. Sanchez coming in. He's had lost it, and it goes by him. Yandy scores. Here comes the second run. Throw to third, off the glove of McAdoo, and not in time. Two runs score, and runners end up at second and third. Jesus Sanchez just lost the baseball. Richie Palacios at second, and the Rays have two gift runs and a 4-1 lead.
6: They go on to a 7-6 win, 620 WDAE.

0: Yandy Diaz, 19th homer of the season, extending his season-long hit streak to 10 games. He's hit in every game since going 0-for-5 on his birthday on August 8th against the Mariners. Alejandro Kirk, 7th homer of the season. As for Max Scherzer, his 3rd outing this season, in which he's allowed at least 7 earned runs, tied for the most in any season of his career. Rays improved to 43-22 at home this season. SportsCenter All Night, ESPN Radio, to the WNBA, matchup between the Lynx and the Valkyries.
1: Olivia Miles back on the bench for Minnesota. Cross court, McBride answers. Did she just hit him with a night-night? Collier with the rebound, shot clock turned off. And Minnesota, this was a battle, Ladona. They are going to take a 3-0 series lead with the 4th and final game coming on Monday in Minnesota. And Fee told us this morning, this might be a game where it's a 60-62 type of night because defense is going to matter.
0: The Lynx go on to the win. It's a key one, 77-66 over the Valkyries, who have their win streak come to an end. Lynx lead the Valkyries by 4 atop the WNBA standings, seeking the 1 seed for the 2nd straight season. ESPN's Kendra Andrews.
2: 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They are 2nd in offense. They are 3rd in defense. 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
3: Pirates walk off with a Brandon Lau home run. Dodgers get another win in Colorado to sweep the Rockies. Lynx take care of the Valkyries and end a 6-game win streak. And we are set for another weekend of football.
4: The Eagles offense took a step back last season.
5: If Nick Sirianni doesn't make the playoffs, there is a question if he's going to be the head coach moving forward.
6: For Nick Sirianni, he needs to focus on the task at hand, getting the Eagles back to being a true Super Bowl contender.
3: NFL preseason week 2 getting underway tonight. Raiders, Texans, Niners, Chargers. And then this weekend, among the matchups, Patriots and Eagles. Some familiar faces there. A.J. Brown traded from the Eagles on June 1st, now in New England.
7: Always. I will always have love for Philly. Regardless of if I'm liked or hated, it's love. You know, we won a Super Bowl together. I'll never forget that. I love my fellow teammates. I still talk to them. It's love, man.
8: Talk to Jalen?
7: Not him, but okay. A lot of guys. But I'm sure we'll probably catch up at some time this week.
3: A.J. Brown and the Patriots getting together with the Eagles this week. ESPN's Sal Palantonio is the one who spoke with them.
9: Well, the headline coming out of the interview today was that A.J. Brown has not talked to Jalen Hurts. And that's unfortunate, because the real headline that should come out of these joint practices is that A.J. Brown was the best wide receiver on the field for both teams by far, not even close. And it's pretty clear that all of the off-the-field time that A.J. Brown has spent with his young quarterback, Drake May, who's now in his second year trying to go back to the Super Bowl, has really paid off. They've done a lot of one-on-one film study. They've looked at what's called catch tape. They pieced together all of the catches that A.J. Brown has had and said, this is working, this is not working, let's get on the same page so that Drake May can get the ball out of his hands quickly, cut down on the sacks, the point totals can go up, and maybe the Patriots

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6: 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Lane Kiffin meets with reporters. 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
8: 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She'll do so at the end of the season. She made the announcement official on Wednesday, saying in a statement in part, quote, "I've learned there's power in knowing when to walk away." ESPN's Kendra Andrews.
9: Neko actually realized all the way back in training camp in the spring, shortly after she signed that one-year deal to return to the Sparks, that it might be time to hang it up. And she said, you know, part of it is the way that my body felt. She is 36 years old as of July. But the other part that really made her feel like it was okay to retire is she said, I can look back at my career and feel content with everything that I have accomplished. She feels good about walking away now. I actually spoke with Neko earlier in the season and I asked her, how much longer do you want to play? Do you want to play until your legs fall off? And she said, no, it is very important that she was able to walk away from this game on her own two feet, on her own decision. And that's what we're seeing her do right now at the end of this season.
8: Neko Gumake, drafted number one overall in 2012 by the LA Sparks. 15 seasons later, she will end her career as an MVP winner. Did that in 2016. 8-time all WNBA selection and 11-time All-Star. Career averages over 16.5 points per game and 7.5 rebounds per game. Golf, next round of the FedEx Cup playoffs, getting set to tee it up in the morning. BMW Championship in St. Louis, coverage on ESPN and ESPN Plus. Then there's LIV. Its CEO says he's confident they'll continue despite the current financial hurdles and the money from Saudi Arabia, which will be leaving after this season. Next weekend's LIV event is canceled in Michigan, which means this weekend's event is the season ender. So player contracts are set to expire as soon as Sunday's final round. It's unclear whether marquee names like Jon Rahm, Bryson DeChambeau will stay on with the reduced purses and smaller contracts in 2027. As for a potential return to the PGA Tour, brilliance on the way. We heard it on Sportsmanlike, Chris Candy and Evan Cohen.
10: Let's make this about leaving one business, in theory going to a competitor. 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
13: And payoff. High fly ball. Center, oh, way back there. See ya. That is about as long a home run as you are going to see.
2: The first rule of Fight Club, don't talk about Fight Club.
14: That's not what you're out there for. You're squaring off like it's UFC. Like, what the hell are you doing? If it was a player I didn't think was going to be a meaningful contributor to my football team, honest to God, I'd be going, look, get him out of here, get him out of here, because it's proven nothing.
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15: There was never any kind of body language that suggested he wanted to be out of here, and I think it came to its inevitable conclusion. 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You know, they got their guy back in time to get him in shape.
2: The top two teams in a W throw down in the Bay.
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0: Riding the ship once again, perhaps. 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Another key offseason move in the NBA, and as the case has often been this week with NBA news, it involves Los Angeles. That's on the way. Segway, LA Dodgers. They hit a rough patch over the past few weeks, coming back to earth a bit in the standings, but apparently a trip to Denver can cure that.
20: 1-2, and Betts hammers one to left field. This one's headed toward the wall. It is over the wall. A home run for Mookie. A line drive shot, home run number 16. And Betts makes it 2-0 Dodgers. One on, one out. Stretch pitch. And Kike hits a high fly ball to left and deep. This ball headed back toward the wall. Veen at the wall. He looks up. It's gone. It's a two-run home run. Kike Hernandez. And the Dodgers lead it 4-0.
0: Three runs in the top of the fourth for the Dodgers. That said, the game would be tied at 4 after 9. On to the 10th.
20: Murray gets 1-2, and Freddie lifts it in the air, left field deep. Going back after it is McCarthy at the wall, makes the catch. Paez tags, he'll score. Tagging from first and advancing to second is Teoscar Hernandez, and the Dodgers take a 5-4 lead on a sacrifice fly by Freddie Freeman. Now the pitch to Betts, line drive, center field, base hit. Teoscar touches third, he's coming to the plate. Throw from Carrig, too late, RBI base hit. Teoscar scores, and the Dodgers lead it 6-4.
0: AM 570 LA Sports, 6-4 would be the final in 10 innings. Dodgers with their ninth series sweep this season. Tie for the Red Sox for second most in baseball. Rays lead the way with 13. Red Sox and Dodgers both with 9. Dodgers 31-8 against the Rockies over the last three seasons. Most wins by any team against a single opponent over that span. They've also posted a 4-0 record in extra inning games this season. The only team without a loss. Freddie Freeman, as you heard, the go-ahead sack fly in the 10th. First go-ahead RBI in extra innings this season. Mookie Betts, 3-for-5 with a 16th home run, drove in 2, and spoke with Spectrum Sportsnet LA.
21: Mookie, when you look at this win, let's start with Tanner Scott. He was up last night, got that 4-out save, even got up in the pen the night before. For him to come out and be so efficient, how big is that for this team?
22: It's huge, especially we've been kind of thin back there, especially with Edwin going down and, you know, some moving pieces. So, you know, he's a dog, and he showed it tonight.
21: The offensive performance for you personally, 3 hits, the home run. For you, it was against left, it was against right. What does that just tell you as to kind of where you're at as you're looking to get that consistency back with your swing?
22: We're getting closer. You know, we're getting closer. It's a work in progress every day. I'm just happy I was able to help the boys in a time of need.
21: You guys always talk about how this is a game in 162, but when you look at this series and this sweep specifically, how the offense got back on track, does it feel like this series could be bigger for this group than you all might have thought?
22: Yeah, I mean, maybe not necessarily through the 162, but definitely for morale. You know, we hadn't been hitting or doing much good lately, so to at least get the bats back going, it makes us feel good, and hopefully we can carry it into this next series.
21: It's an excellent series for you all, so Mookie, congratulations on this win and the sweep.
22: Thank you.
0: Dodgers get the sweep in Colorado with the 6-4 10-inning win on Wednesday. 30 for 30's new series, The Betrayal of Shohei Ohtani, available now on all major podcast platforms. The Betrayal of Shohei Ohtani is presented by Gusto. Longest active win streak in Major League Baseball. That currently resides in Philly. They were hosting the Marlins.
1: Swung on, hit deep. Right field. Going back is Ruiz at the wall. Looking up, it's gone. And Luis Arraez with a two-run home run to straightaway right field. Number six on the season, his second as a Philly. And the Phils now lead it 3-0 on the two-run shot.
0: Sports Radio 94 WIP. Philly's a 4-1 win over the Marlins. Their sixth consecutive win, longest active streak in baseball. And their longest streak this season. Arraez 2-for-4 with the home run, couple of RBI, second homer with the Phillies in his 15th game with them. Bryce Harper 1-for-3 with a walk, 23 game on base streak, longest active streak in Major League Baseball, as is the Phillies'

0: Nick says they won't be flying under the radar.
1: I think really the question is on defense. One, get Vita back in there. You can't mess with him. He's a foundational player. Jason Light has to figure out a way to bridge that gap and get him on the field. I mean, you just went and drafted maybe on the defensive side the equivalent to the guy, to Baker Mayfield, in terms of a guy who has a chip on his shoulder and Reuben Bain. I mean, who's more pissed off than Reuben Bain right now? As far as a guy who feels as though he's been disrespected and overlooked, he's going to have a heck of a year. They're not going to sneak up on anybody. People know how good Tampa Bay can be. And Boog's right. It's a big year for this organization, man. Just don't mess with the foundation. Get number 50 in the building.
0: And that's happening with Vita Vea getting a contract extension. Texans receiving corps taking a hit on Wednesday. Wideout Jaden Hagan suffering a torn ACL. Season-ending injury occurring during the joint practice with the Raiders. Well, straight ahead, everything's fair in love. Oh, wait, it's not? SportsCenter All Night continues. It's ESPN Radio.
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2: And the payoff. High fly ball. Deep right center. Oh!
1: Yankees taking a 3-1 lead in the third. In the eighth inning, little insurance.
2: Chopped slowly. Third base going to be a tough play. Mayo fields. No play. Throw to third. He's back in time. A single for Lombard. A run scores and the Yankees lead 4-3. Bases remain loaded. And here's Wells. Here comes Chaz. Ball gets away. He slides home. And the Yankees lead 5-3.
1: 5-3 would be the final. Michael Kay on Amazon Prime. Yankees beating the Orioles by 2. Pete Alonso went yard. Did have his Major League leading 13th opposite field homer, extending his hitting streak to 11 games, signed the longest of his career. Also had one not count. Was ruled foul. They went to the review. Stayed foul.
3: Looking at the video, the view from where the camera was pointing straight down the line, from what it looked like, I mean, it was to the right of the yellow and the pole, so I thought it was fair. But what I was told is there was, in order to overturn a call, you need to have two camera angles to confirm it. But the best view, there's the only view that shows ball fair or fouls, the one down the line, but no other camera angle is available. So video room ruled a foul. The umpire obviously called a foul initially. It is what it is. I mean, the video room and the and umpire at third base, I mean, they called a foul. That's the only opinions that really matter. And kudos to them for responding, breaking the tie that next half inning. And kudos to Hedrick for making some really tough pitches after for a loud strike one. I mean, they executed and they bear down and they got it done and we didn't. Obviously, that's a really defining call in the game, but you got to, when adversity is faced, you got to push past it, move through it.
1: Orioles wind up coming up short against the Yankees, New York winning it 5-3. Speaking of the AL East, Rays and Blue Jays.
4: Now the one strike pitch. Diaz swings and launches one deep to left field. Sanchez turns and looks, and it's 2-0 Rays. Yandy Diaz meets Scherzer for the first time and puts the Rays in front.
5: Swung on, popped in the air towards shallow left field. Sanchez coming in. He's had lost it, and it goes by him. Yandy scores. Here comes the second run. Throw to third, off the glove of McAdoo, and not in time. Two-run score, and runners end up at second and third. Jesus Sanchez just lost the baseball. Richie Palacios at second, and the Rays have 2 gift runs and a 4-1 lead.
1: They go on to a 7-6 win, 620 WDAE. Yandy Diaz, 19th homer of the season, extending his season-long hit streak to 10 games. He's hit in every game since going 0-for-5 on his birthday on August 8th against the Mariners. Alejandro Kirk, 7th homer of the season. As for Max Scherzer, his 3rd outing this season, in which he's allowed at least 7 earned runs, tied for the most in any season of his career. Rays improved to 43-22 at home this season. Sports Center All Night, ESPN Radio, to the WNBA. Matchup between the Lynx and the Valkyries.
6: Olivia Miles back on the bench for Minnesota. Cross court, McBride answers. Did she just hit him with a night-night? Collier with the rebound. Shot clock turned off. And Minnesota, this was a battle, Adona. They are going to take a 3-0 series lead with the 4th and final game coming on Monday in Minnesota. And Fee told us this morning, this might be a game where it's a 60-62 type of night because defense is going to matter.
1: The Lynx go on to the win. It's a key one, 77-66 over the Valkyries, who have their win streak come to an end. Lynx lead the Valkyries by 4 atop the WNBA standings, seeking the 1 seed for the 2nd straight season. ESPN's Kendra Andrews.
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0: Hey, it's Matt Moscona inviting you to join us for Thursday's AFR. We'll get you an LSU football practice report. Lane Kiffin meets with reporters. And Ross Jackson joins us from California for an update on Saints-Rams joint practice. 3-6, 104.5 ESPN Baton Rouge.
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9: Pirates walk off with a Brandon Lau home run. Dodgers get another win in Colorado to sweep the Rockies. Lynx take care of the Valkyries and end a six-game win streak. And we are set for another weekend of football.
10: The Eagles offense took a step back last season.
11: If Nick Sirianni doesn't make the playoffs, there is a question if he's going to be the head coach moving forward.
12: For Nick Sirianni, he needs to focus on the task at hand, getting the Eagles back to being a true Super Bowl contender.
9: NFL preseason week 2 getting underway tonight. Raiders, Texans, Niners, Chargers. And then this weekend, among the matchups, Patriots and Eagles. Some familiar faces there. A.J. Brown traded from the Eagles on June 1st, now in New England.
13: Always. I will always have love for Philly. Regardless of if I'm liked or hated, it's love. You know, we won a Super Bowl together. I'll never forget that. I love my fellow teammates. I still talk to them. It's love, man.
14: Talk to Jalen?
13: Not him, but okay. A lot of guys. But I'm sure we'll probably catch up at some time this week.
9: A.J. Brown and the Patriots getting together with the Eagles this week. ESPN's Sal Palantonio is the one who spoke with them.
15: Well, the headline coming out of the interview today was that A.J. Brown has not talked to Jalen Hurts. And that's unfortunate because the real headline that should come out of these joint practices is that A.J. Brown was the best wide receiver on the field for both teams by far, not even close. And it's pretty clear that all of the off-the-field time that A.J. Brown has spent with his young quarterback, Drake May, who's now in his second year trying to go back to the Super Bowl, has really paid off. They've done a lot of one-on-one film study. They've looked at what's called catch tape. They've pieced together all of the catches that A.J. Brown has had and said, this is working, this is not working, let's get on the same page so that Drake May can get the ball out of his hands quickly, cut down on the sacks, the point totals can go up, and maybe the Patriots can go back to the Super Bowl.
16: Speaking of Philly, they are moving on as well as they've got a new key addition they're hoping to get back soon. What more can you tell us?
15: Well, Jonathan Greenard, who they acquired from the Minnesota Vikings, was supposed to help them with as an edge rusher. But he had a little bit of a pec strain during a weightlifting session in the offseason, and he's been nowhere to be found at all. And today, defensive coordinator Vic Fangio was here in Foxborough. He addressed the issue, and it was not good news.
17: I don't know when Greenard will be back. You know, that injury he got in our weight room

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7: And a payoff. High fly ball. Deep right center. Oh, way back there. See ya. That is about as long a home run as you are going to see.
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8: That's not what you're out there for. You're squaring off like it's UFC. 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
14: 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Another key offseason move in the NBA. And, as the case has often been this week with NBA news, it involves Los Angeles. That's on the way. Segway, LA Dodgers. They hit a rough patch over the past few weeks, coming back to earth a bit in the standings, but apparently a trip to Denver can cure that.
15: 1-2, and Betts hammers one to left field. This one's headed toward the wall. It is over the wall. A home run for Mookie. A line drive shot, home run number 16, and Betts makes it 2-0 Dodgers. One on, one out, stretch pitch. And Kike hits a high fly ball to left and deep. This ball headed back toward the wall. Veen at the wall. He looks up. It's gone. It's a two-run home run. Kike Hernandez. And the Dodgers lead it 4-0.
14: Three runs in the top of the fourth for the Dodgers. That said, the game would be tied at four

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0: 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Stabs Prime on Jefferson, with the thick-cut bacon that you can smell just by the sound of it.
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5: And the payoff. High fly ball. Deep right center. Oh!
4: Yankees taking a 3-1 lead in the third. In the eighth inning, little insurance.
5: Chop slowly. Third base going to be a tough play. Mayo field, no play. Throw to third. He's back in time. A single for Lombard. A run scores and the Yankees lead 4-3. Bases remain loaded. And here's Wells. Here comes Chaz. Ball gets away. He slides home. And the Yankees lead 5-3.
4: 5-3 would be the final. Michael Kay on Amazon Prime. Yankees beating the Orioles by 2. Pete Alonso went yard. Did have his Major League leading 13th opposite field homer, extending his hitting streak to 11 games, signed the longest of his career. Also had one not count. Was ruled foul. They went to the review. Stayed foul.
6: Looking at the video, the view from where the camera was pointing straight down the line, from what it looked like, I mean, it was to the right of the yellow on the pole, so I thought it was fair. But what I was told is there was, in order to overturn a call, you need to have two camera angles to confirm it. But the best view, there's the only view that shows ball fair or fouls, the one down the line, but no other camera angle is available. So video room ruled a foul. Umpire obviously called a foul initially. It is what it is. I mean, the video room and the and umpire at third base, I mean, they called a foul. That's the only opinions that really matter. And kudos to them for responding, breaking the tie that next half inning. And kudos to Hedrick for making some really tough pitches after a loud strike one. I mean, they executed and they bear down and they got it done and we didn't. Obviously, that's a really defining call in the game, but you got to, when adversity is faced, you got to push past it, move through it.
4: Orioles wind up coming up short against the Yankees, New York winning it 5-3. Speaking of the AL East, Rays and Blue Jays.
7: Now the one-strike pitch. Diaz swings and launches one. Deep to left field. Sanchez turns and looks, and it's 2-0 Rays. Yandy Diaz meets Scherzer for the first time and puts the Rays in front.
8: Swung on, popped in the air towards shallow left field. Sanchez coming in. He's had lost it, and it goes by him. Yandy scores. Here comes the second run. Throw to third, off the glove of McAdoo, and not in time. Two runs score, and runners end up at second and third. Jesus Sanchez just lost the baseball. Richie Palacios at second, and the Rays have two gift runs and a 4-1 lead.
4: They go on to a 7-6 win, 620 WDAE. Yandy Diaz, 19th homer of the season, extending his season-long

0: hit streak to 10 games. He's hit in every game since going 0-for-5 on his birthday on August 8th against the Mariners. Alejandro Kirk, 7th homer of the season. As for Max Scherzer, his 3rd outing this season, in which he's allowed at least 7 earned runs, tied for the most in any season of his career. Rays improved to 43-22 at home this season. SportsCenter all night, ESPN Radio to the WNBA. Matchup between the Lynx and the Valkyries.
1: Olivia Miles back on the bench for Minnesota. Cross court, McBride answers. Did she just hit him with a night-night? Collier with the rebound. Shot clock turned off. And Minnesota, this was a battle, Ladona. They are going to take a 3-0 series lead with the 4th and final game coming on Monday in Minnesota. And Fee told us this morning, this might be a game where it's a 60-62 type of night because defense is going to matter.
0: The Lynx go on to the win. It's a key one, 77-66 over the Valkyries, who have their win streak come to an end. Lynx lead the Valkyries by 4 atop the WNBA standings, seeking the 1 seed for the 2nd straight season. ESPN's Kendra Andrews.
2: 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They are 3rd in defense. How can they take that and make it even better come playoffs? They do not want to run out of gas.

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7: Pirates walk off with a Brandon Lau home run. Dodgers get another win in Colorado to sweep the Rockies. Lynx take care of the Valkyries and end a 6-game win streak. And we are set for another weekend of football.
8: The Eagles offense took a step back last season.
9: If Nick Sirianni doesn't make the playoffs, there is a question if he's going to be the head coach moving forward.
10: For Nick Sirianni, he needs to focus on the task at hand, getting the Eagles back to being a true Super Bowl contender.
7: NFL preseason week 2 getting underway tonight. Raiders, Texans, Niners, Chargers, and then this weekend, among the matchups, Patriots and Eagles. Some familiar faces there. A.J. Brown traded from the Eagles on June 1st, now in New England.
11: Always. I will always have love for Philly. Regardless of if I'm liked or hated, it's love. You know, we won a Super Bowl together. I'll never forget that. I love my fellow teammates. I still talk to them. It's love, man.
12: Talk to Jalen?
11: Not him, but okay. A lot of guys. But I'm sure we'll probably catch up at some time this week.
7: A.J. Brown and the Patriots getting together with the Eagles this week. ESPN Sal Palantonio is the one who spoke with them.
13: Well, the headline coming out of the interview today was that A.J. Brown has not talked to Jalen Hurts. And that's unfortunate because the real headline that should come out of these joint practices is that A.J. Brown was the best wide receiver on the field for both teams by far, not even close. And it's pretty clear that all of the off-the-field time that A.J. Brown has spent with his young quarterback, Drake May, who's now in his second year trying to go back to the Super Bowl, has really paid off. They've done a lot of one-on-one film study. They've looked at what's called catch tape. They've pieced together all of the catches that A.J. Brown has had and said, this is working, this is not working, let's get on the same page so that Drake May can get the ball out of his hands quickly, cut down on the sacks, the point totals can go up, and maybe the Patriots can go back to the Super Bowl.
10: Speaking of Philly, they are moving on as well as they've got a new key addition they're hoping to get back soon. What more can you tell us?
13: Well, Jonathan Greenard, who they acquired from the Minnesota Vikings, was supposed to help them with as an edge rusher. But he had a little bit of a pec strain during a weightlifting session in the off season, and he's been nowhere to be found at all. And today, defensive coordinator Vic Fangio was here in Foxborough. He addressed the issue, and it was not good news.
14: I don't know when Greenard will be back. You know, that injury he got in our weight room, you know, is going to take some time to heal. You know, we need

0: win over the Cardinals, 5-4. Sal Stewart, go-ahead three-run home run in the sixth inning, his 27th shot of the season. Seventh homer with multiple runners on base this season. Tied for the second most in baseball behind Jake Bowers. Mets and Padres.
1: Next pitch to Carson Benz, lifted in the air, left field line, inside the left field foul pole, gone. Two-run home run, Carson Benz, just fair the other way. An apple taco for Carson Benz, just over the left field wall, and it's 2-0 Mets.
0: Had a couple of defensive highlights this week, and two-run shot on Wednesday, 880 ESPN New York. Second Mets player to reach 15 homers and 15 stolen bases within his first 125 career games, Darryl Strawberry being the other. Mets a 4-2 win over the Padres, back-to-back series wins at home for the second time this season. White Sox a 3-0 shutout of the Cubs, snapping an 8-game losing streak at Wrigley. Cubs held to two hits, their fewest at home against the White Sox in series history. Diamondbacks and Red Sox.
2: 2-2 pitch. Swung on and hit well. Left center field. This ball's going to get down, and that's going to go all the way into the crevice. It kicks away from Rafaela. Waldschmidt scores. Carroll's right behind him. And it's Moreno the man once again. Two-run double. D-backs in front 3-2.
0: That was in the fifth inning. Game would be tied after nine, so on to the 10th.
2: 2-2. Broken bat, little pop-up. Down for a base hit. What a break for the Diamondbacks as Moreno scores. And Arenado gives the D-backs a 6-5 lead.
0: It would be a 7-6 win for Arizona in 10 innings. Arizona Sports 98-7. Diamondbacks' fourth win in six extra inning games since the All-Star break. Arenado, the go-ahead single in the 10th inning. 22nd career go-ahead hit in the ninth inning or later. Diamondbacks go on to the win. Will the entire tour be around next year? That's next. SportsCenter All Night continues. 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

0: This is Kevin Kimball with Stabs Prime on Jefferson Highway, and I have our bar manager, Presley, here today. 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
6: 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She'll do so at the end of the season. She made the announcement official on Wednesday, saying in a statement in part, quote, "I've learned there's power in knowing when to walk away." ESPN's Kendra Andrews.
7: Neka actually realized all the way back in training camp in the spring, shortly after she signed that one-year deal to return to the Sparks, that it might be time to hang it up. And she said, you know, part of it is the way that my body felt. She is 36 years old as of July. But the other part that really made her feel like it was okay to retire is she said, I can look back at my career and feel content with everything that I have accomplished. She feels good about walking away now. I actually spoke with Neka earlier in the season and I asked her, how much longer do you want to play? Do you want to play until your legs fall off? And she said, no, it is very important that she was able to walk away from this game on her own two feet, on her own decision. And that's what we're seeing her do right now at the end of this season.
6: Neko Gumake, drafted number one overall in 2012 by the LA Sparks. 15 seasons later, she will end her career as an MVP winner. Did that in 2016. 8-time all WNBA selection and 11-time All-Star, career averages over 16.5 points per game and 7.5 rebounds per game. Golf, next round of the FedEx Cup playoffs, getting set to tee it up in the morning. BMW Championship in St. Louis, coverage on ESPN and ESPN Plus. Then there's LIV. Its CEO says he's confident they'll continue despite the current financial hurdles and the money from Saudi Arabia, which will be leaving after this season. Next weekend's LIV event is canceled in Michigan, which means this weekend's event is the season ender. So player contracts are set to expire as soon as Sunday's final round. It's unclear whether marquee names like John Rahm, Bryson DeChambeau will stay on with the reduced purses and smaller contracts in 2027. As for a potential return to the PGA Tour, brilliance on the way. We heard it on Sportsmanlike, Chris Candy and Evan Cohen.
8: Let's make this about leaving one business, in theory going to a competitor. There are going to be rules about returning to the business you left if you're leaving for one in competition.
9: I don't think it's in the best interest of the PGA Tour or golf overall to put extra hurdles in place for some of the best golfers in the world. But here's the thing that I would say. With the PGA Tour, some of the innovations that they're coming up with and doing the playoff-style format into future years and having tournament-style, more match play, isn't it a good thing if you have some of those natural rivalries between golfers that defected to the LIV Tour and PGA Tour?
8: Exactly.
9: It's like factions in WWE.
8: Yeah.
9: It makes all the sense in the world. So if you're the PGA Tour, why the hell would

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6: Coming up on SportsCenter All Night. Wild card races tighten up as baseball enters the final stretch.
7: And the payoff. High fly ball. Right center, oh, way back there. See ya. That is about as long a home run as you are going to see.
6: The first rule of Fight Club, don't talk about Fight Club.
8: That's not what you're out there for. You're squaring off like it's UFC. Like, what the hell are you doing? If it was a player I didn't think was going to be a meaningful contributor to my football team, honest to God, I'd be going to look, get him out of here, get him out of here, because it's proven nothing.
6: Tampa's big man finally gets paid.
9: There was never any kind of body language that suggested he wanted to be out of here. And I think it came to its inevitable conclusion. He was, in effect, underpaid, so they chipped him up. You know, they got their guy back in time to get him in shape.
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10: What a find from Miles, and then Williams with the extra hockey pass to Collier.
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9: And the payoff. High fly ball. Deep right center. Oh, way back there. See ya. That is about as long a home run as you are going to see. A solo blast by Rice, and it's 3-1 Yankees.
8: Yankees taking a 3-1 lead in the third. In the eighth inning, little insurance.
9: Chop slowly. Third base can be a tough play. Mayo fields no play. Throw to third. He's back in time. A single from Lombard. A run scores and the Yankees lead 4-3.
10: Bases remain loaded. And here's Wells.
9: Here comes Chaz. Ball gets away. He slides home. And the Yankees lead 5-3.
8: 5-3 would be the final. Michael Kay on Amazon Prime. Yankees beating the Orioles by 2. Pete Alonso went yard, did have his major league leading 13th opposite field homer, extending his hitting streak to 11 games, signed the longest of his career. Also had one not count. Was ruled foul. They went to the review. Stayed foul.
11: Looking at the video, the view from where the camera was pointing straight down the line, from what it looked like, I mean, it was to the right of the yellow on the pole, so I thought it was fair. But what I was told is there was, in order to overturn a call, you need to have two camera angles to confirm it. But the best view, there's the only view that shows ball fair or foul, the one down the line, but no other camera angle is available. So video room ruled a foul. The umpire obviously called a foul initially. It is what it is. I mean, the video room and the an umpire at third base. I mean, they called a foul. That's the only opinions that really matter. And kudos to them for responding, breaking the tie that next half inning. And kudos to Hedrick for making some really tough pitches after for a loud strike one. I mean, they executed and they bear down and they got it done and we didn't. Obviously, that's a really defining call in the game, but you got to, when adversity is faced, you got to push past it, move through it.
8: Orioles wind up coming up short against the Yankees, New York winning it 5-3. Speaking of the AL East, Rays and Blue Jays.
12: Now the one strike pitch. Diaz swings and launches one deep to left field. Sanchez turns and looks, and it's 2-0 Rays. Yandy Diaz meets Scherzer for the first time and puts the Rays in front.
13: Swung on, popped in the air towards shallow left field. Sanchez coming in. He's had lost it, and it goes by him. Yandy scores. Here comes the second run. Throw to third, off the glove of McAdoo, and not in time. Two runs score, and runners end up at second and third. Jesus Sanchez just lost the baseball. Richie Palacios at second, and the Rays have two gift runs and a 4-1 lead.
8: They go on to a 7-6 win, 620 WDAE. Yandy Diaz, 19th homer of the season, extending his season-long hit streak to 10 games. He's hit in every game since going 0-for-5 on his birthday on August 8th against the Mariners. Alejandro Kirk, 7th homer of the season. As for Max Scherzer, his 3rd outing this season, in which he's allowed at least 7 earned runs, tied for the most in any season of his career. Rays improved to 43-22 at home this season. Sports Center All Night, ESPN Radio, to the WNBA. Matchup between the Lynx and the Valkyries.
14: Olivia Miles back on the bench for Minnesota. Cross court, McBride answers. Did she just hit him with a night-night? Collier with the rebound. Shot clock turned off. And Minnesota, this was a battle, Ladona. They are going to take a 3-0 series lead with the 4th and final game coming on Monday in Minnesota. And Fee told us this morning, this might be a game where it's a 60-62 type of night because defense is going to matter.
8: The Lynx go on to the win. It's a key one, 77-66 over the Valkyries, who have their win streak come to an end. Lynx lead the Valkyries by 4 atop the WNBA standings, seeking the 1 seed for the 2nd straight season. ESPN's Kendra Andrews.
15: I spoke with Cheryl Reeve, and what she's focusing on with her team is just figuring out how can they take something that's already elite. They are 2nd in offense. They are 3rd in defense. How can they take that and make it even better?

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10: Pirates walk off with a Brandon Lau home run. Dodgers get another win in Colorado to sweep the Rockies. Lynx take care of the Valkyries and end a six-game win streak. And we are set for another weekend of football.
11: The Eagles offense took a step back last season.
12: If Nick Sirianni doesn't make the playoffs, there is a question if he's going to be the head coach moving forward.
13: For Nick Sirianni, he needs to focus on the task at hand, getting the Eagles back to being a true Super Bowl contender.
10: NFL preseason week two getting underway tonight. Raiders, Texans, Niners, Chargers. And then this weekend, among the matchups, Patriots and Eagles. Some familiar faces there. A.J. Brown traded from the Eagles on June 1st, now in New England.
14: Always. I will always have love for Philly. Regardless of if I'm liked or hated, it's love. You know, we won a Super Bowl together. I'll never forget that. I love my fellow teammates. I still talk to them. It's love, man.
15: Talk to Jalen?
14: Not him, but okay. A lot of guys. But I'm sure we'll probably catch up at some time this week.
10: A.J. Brown and the Patriots getting together with the Eagles this week. ESPN's Sal Palantonio is the one who spoke with them.
16: Well, the headline coming out of the interview today was that A.J. Brown has not talked to Jalen Hurts. And that's unfortunate because the real headline that should come out of these joint practices is that A.J. Brown was the best wide receiver on the field for

0: him, and it's Moreno the man once again. Two-run double. D-backs in front 3-2.
1: That was in the fifth inning. Game would be tied after nine, so on to the 10th.
0: 2-2. Broken bat, little pop-up. Down for a base hit. What a break for the Diamondbacks as Moreno scores. And Arenado gives the D-backs a 6-5 lead.
1: It would be a 7-6 win for Arizona in 10 innings. Arizona Sports, 98-7. Diamondbacks' fourth win in six extra inning games since the All-Star break. Arenado, the go-ahead single in the 10th inning. 22nd career go-ahead hit in the 9th inning or later. Diamondbacks go on to the win. Will the entire tour be around next year? That's next. SportsCenter All Night continues. It's ESPN Radio.
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4: 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She'll do so at the end of the season. She made the announcement official on Wednesday, saying in a statement in part, quote, "I've learned there's power in knowing when to walk away." ESPN's Kendra Andrews.
5: Neko actually realized all the way back in training camp in the spring, shortly after she signed that one-year deal to return to the Sparks, that it might be time to hang it up. And she said, you know, part of it is the way that my body felt.

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0: As for the expectations for the 2026 Buccaneers?
1: Injuries were the big story a year ago. They've spent a lot of time and energy rebuilding this defense, getting bigger bodies in here, and also, you know, raising a badassery, if you will, a little bit. There's a lot of excitement on this defense right now. And if that offensive line stays together, they're a top three offensive line. There's a lot of positivity and depth at the receiver, even though they lost Mike Evans. This Teddy Hurst guy is going to be a story this year out of Georgia State to play that X receiver. And of course, they still have Emeka Buka and Chris Godwin and Jalen McMillan and all those guys. So I think Baker's really, really confident in his team. He loves what they've done on defense. He loves the attitude that they have added, which matches his own. And so that's why he's saying, you know, go ahead and doubt us. And he's gonna invent the chip if it's not there anyway. I don't know if he's taking a poll how many people think the Bucs going to have a losing record, but he seemed to think that that was on his mind the other day.
0: One key thing about Tampa Bay this year, ESPN analyst Louis Riddick says they won't be flying under the radar.
2: I think really the question is on defense. One, get Vita back in there. You can't mess with him. He's a foundational player. Jason Light has to figure out a way to bridge that gap and get him on the field. I mean, you just went and drafted maybe on the defensive side the equivalent to the guy, to Baker Mayfield, in terms of a guy who has a chip on his shoulder and Reuben Bain. I mean, who's more pissed off than Reuben Bain right now as far as a guy who feels as though he's been disrespected and overlooked? He's going to have a heck of a year. They're not going to sneak up on anybody. People know how good Tampa Bay can be. And Boog's right. It's a big year for this organization, man. Just don't mess with the foundation. Get number 50 in the building.
0: And that's happening with Vita Vea getting a contract extension. Texans receiving corps taking a hit on Wednesday. Wideout Jaden Hagen suffering a torn ACL. Season-ending injury occurring during the joint practice with the Raiders. Well, straight ahead, everything's fair in love. Oh, wait, it's not? SportsCenter All Night continues. It's ESPN Radio.
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2: 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Lane Kiffin meets with reporters. And Ross Jackson joins us from California for an update on Saints-Rams joint practice. 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
5: And the payoff. High fly ball. Deep right center. Oh!
4: Yankees taking a 3-1 lead in the third. In the eighth inning, little insurance.
5: Chop slowly. Third base going to be a tough play. Mayo fields. No play. Throw to third. He's back in time. A single for Lombard. A run scores and the Yankees lead 4-3. Bases remain loaded. And here's Wells. Here comes Jazz. Ball gets away. He slides home. And the Yankees lead 5-3.
4: 5-3 would be the final. Michael Kay on Amazon Prime. Yankees beating the Orioles by 2. Pete Alonso went yard. Did have his Major League leading 13th opposite field homer, extending his hitting streak to 11 games, signed the longest of his career. Also had one not count. Was ruled foul. They went to the review. Stayed foul.
6: Looking at the video, the view from where the camera was pointing straight down the line, from what it looked like, I mean, it was to the right of the yellow on the pole, so I thought it was fair. But what I was told is there was, in order to overturn a call, you need to have two camera angles to confirm it. But the best view, there's the only view that shows ball fair or foul, the one down the line, but no other camera angle is available. So video room ruled a foul. The umpire obviously called a foul initially. It is what it is. I mean, the video room and the and umpire at third base, I mean, they called a foul. That's the only opinions that really matter. And kudos to them for responding, breaking the tie that next half inning. And kudos to Hedrick for making some really tough pitches after for a loud strike one. I mean, they executed and they bear down and they got it done. And we didn't. Obviously, that's a really defining call in the game. But you got to, when adversity is faced, you got to push past it, move through it.
4: Orioles wind up coming up short against the Yankees, New York winning it 5-3. Speaking of the AL East, Rays and Blue Jays.
7: Now the one-strike pitch. Diaz swings and launches one. Deep to left field. Sanchez turns and looks, and it's 2-0 Rays. Yandy Diaz meets Scherzer for the first time and puts the Rays in front.
8: Swung on, popped in the air towards shallow left field. Sanchez coming in. He's had lost it, and it goes by him. Yandy scores. Here comes a second run. Throw to third, off the glove of McAdoo, and not in time. Two runs score, and runners end up at second and third. Jesus Sanchez just lost the baseball. Richie Palacios at second, and the Rays have two gift runs and a 4-1 lead.
4: They go on to a 7-6 win, 620 WDAE. Yandy Diaz, 19th homer of the season, extending his season-long hit streak to 10 games. He's hit in every game since going 0-for-5 on his birthday on August 8th against the Mariners. Alejandro Kirk, 7th homer of the season. As for Max Scherzer, his 3rd outing this season, in which he's allowed at least 7 earned runs, tied for the most in any season of his career. Rays improved to 43-22 at home this season. SportsCenter All Night, ESPN Radio to the WNBA. Matchup between the Lynx and the Valkyries.
9: Olivia Miles back on the bench for Minnesota. Cross court, McBride answers. Did she just hit him with a night-night? Collier with the rebound. Shot clock turned off. And Minnesota, this was a battle, Ladona. They are going to take a 3-0 series lead with the fourth and final game coming on Monday in Minnesota. And Fee told us this morning, this might be a game where it's a 60-62 type of night because defense is going to matter.
4: The Lynx go on to the win. It's a key one, 77-66 over the Valkyries, who have their win streak come to an end. Lynx lead the Valkyries by four atop the WNBA standings, seeking the one seed for the second straight season. ESPN's Kendra Andrews.
10: I spoke with Cheryl Reed, and what she's focusing on with her team is just figuring out how can they take something that's already elite. They are second in offense. They are third in defense. How can they take that and make it even better?

0: And it's Moreno the man once again. Two-run double. D-backs in front 3-2.
1: That was in the fifth inning. Game would be tied after nine, so on to the 10th.
0: 2-2. Broken bat, little pop-up. Down for a base hit. What a break for the Diamondbacks as Moreno scores. And Arenado gives the D-backs a 6-5 lead.
1: It would be a 7-6 win for Arizona in 10 innings. Arizona Sports 98-7. Diamondbacks' fourth win in six extra inning games since the All-Star break. Arenado, the go-ahead single in the 10th inning. 22nd career go-ahead hit in the 9th inning or later. Diamondbacks go on to the win. Will the entire tour be around next year? That's next. SportsCenter All Night continues. 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
4: 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Lane Kiffin meets with reporters. 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
6: 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She'll do so at the end of the season. She made the announcement official on Wednesday, saying in a statement in part, quote, "I've learned there's power in knowing when to walk away." ESPN's Kendra Andrews.
7: Neka actually realized all the way back in training camp in the spring, shortly after she signed that one-year deal to return to the Sparks, that it might be time to hang it up. And she said, you know, part of it is the way that my body felt. She is 36 years old as of July. But the other part that really made her feel like it was okay to retire is she said, I can look back at my career and feel content with everything that I have accomplished. She feels good about walking away now. I actually spoke with Neka earlier in the season and I asked her, how much longer do you want to play? Do you want to play until your legs fall off? And she said, no, it is very important that she was able to walk away from this game on her own two feet, on her own decision. And that's what we're seeing her do right now at the end of this season.
6: Neko Ogumike, drafted number one overall in 2012 by the LA Sparks. 15 seasons later, she will end her career as an MVP winner. Did that in 2016. 8-time all WNBA selection and 11-time All-Star. Career averages over 16.5 points per game and 7.5 rebounds per game. Golf, next round of the FedEx Cup playoffs, getting set to tee it up in the morning. BMW Championship in St. Louis, coverage on ESPN and ESPN Plus. Then there's LIV. Its CEO says he's confident they'll continue despite the current financial hurdles. And the money from Saudi Arabia, which will be leaving after this season. Next weekend's LIV event is canceled in Michigan, which means this weekend's event is the season ender. So player contracts are set to expire as soon as Sunday's final round. It's unclear whether marquee names like John Rahm, Bryson DeChambeau will stay on with the reduced purses and smaller contracts in 2027. As for a potential return to the PGA Tour, brilliance on the way. We heard it on Unsportsmanlike, Chris Candy and Evan Cohen.
8: Let's make this about leaving one business, in theory going to a competitor. There are going to be rules about returning to the business you left if you're leaving for one in competition.
9: I don't think it's in the best interest of the PGA Tour or golf overall to put extra hurdles in place for some of the best golfers in the world. But here's the thing that I would say. With the PGA Tour, some of the innovations that they're coming up with and doing the playoff-style format into future years and having tournament-style, more match play, isn't it a good thing if you have some of those natural rivalries between golfers that defected to the LIV Tour
8: NWO,
9: and PGA Tour?
8: NWO.
9: Exactly. It's like factions in WWE.
8: Yeah.
9: It makes all the sense in the world. So if you're the PGA Tour, why the hell would you embrace it?
8: You like
9: you use what was a negative for a positive.
8: You know, it'd be amazing. And I think this is along the lines you're thinking of. What if they like created some sort of tournament where these guys had to play their way back in?
9: That would be great. I would love
8: like,
9: it.
8: Like, oh, you got to beat Rory in order to you want to come
9: match
8: in?
9: Match play. Let's go.
8: To be the best, you got to beat
9: and,
8: the best.
9: And you know how Rory feels about that.
8: Yeah, let Rory and Bryson DeChambeau. Bryson wins.
9: Have him
8: back.
9: Have him mic'd up too.
8: We're going to let you back in, but you got to win your way back in.
9: That's bringing WWE to golf.

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11: I asked the Vegas East a question, and they said we were too busy talking about the hypothetical tush-push amongst our producers in Vegas East as to who would be the center, quarterback, and the pusher in the tush-push amongst the three of them.
12: Do we have a resolution on that debate?
11: I think we do.
12: Okay.
11: Nuno has to be the center. Hat is likely the quarterback because Cam is too lanky to be pushed, so he would do the pushing.
12: But does he have the strength to do the pushing?
11: I don't know.
13: We'll test it out in the break.
14: 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Not sure if we ever tested that out in a break, the tush-push amongst the producers, along with David Dennis Jr. in for CeCe and Smalls today. Evan Cohen with you. Good morning, David. How are you today?
15: So is this why I'm getting texts from you and Pat about tush stuff, or is it...
13: Whoa.
15: What? Been trying to answer the text. I've just sent them straight to HR, but that's it.
14: That's some start here. Okay. No, you have not received any text about that. And we also don't know if they did the tush push, which, by the way, the tush push went from like the biggest story in the NFL to it went away for a little bit. And you want a hot take right off the bat?
15: Mm-hmm.
14: I think it's going to come back this year. I think we're going to have more tush push conversation this year. It, because of the way in which that Eagles offense is designed now, under center more potentially, no A.J. Brown, which we're going to get to in a second, because boy, did he make some news yesterday, member of the Patriots now. But I think we're going to have the tush-push back this year in conversation. You agree with that or no?
15: Yeah, and I think the NFL sort of missed their golden opportunity, like their sweet spot to get rid of it. I think like a couple years, like last year, a couple years ago, I was very much on the belief of like this is something like a hater thing, like you just guys are just hating on the tush push because it works all the time, and then it kind of, you know, turned a corner where it was like this is not enjoyable, and referees don't really know how to sort of delegate the rules, and it just kind of messes up the game, and people weren't using it as much. It wasn't a bigger story. NFL, like, this offseason was really the offseason for them to have swooped in and changed the tush push when there wasn't a lot of passion for it. And now I'm with you. I think it's going to come back and it's going to be as annoying as ever because I am so 180 from where I was a couple of years ago and so anti-tush-push that I wish they'd have just gotten rid of it.
14: Yeah, I'm pro. It's a play that works. And
15: pro-tush-push?
14: Oh, yeah. It's a play that works. It's legal. Let them do it. Stop it. That's simple as that.
15: Well, the legal thing is the problem. Like, the problem is...

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1: Hey, it's Matt Moscona inviting you to join us for Thursday's AFR. We'll get you an LSU football practice report. Lane Kiffin meets with reporters. And Ross Jackson joins us from California for an update on Saints-Rams joint practice. 3-6, 104.5 ESPN, Baton Rouge.
11: After those two games, then I think we'll be closer to at least having a better idea.
12: If things are equal, my sense right now, and this is subject to change, but that Deshaun Watson would have the inside track.
13: I think Todd's approach to putting out there whoever they think will give them the best chance to win is allowing this quarterback competition to play out the way that it should.
14: I think if you look at this team, they are trying to do both right now. They're trying to build for the future, but Todd Monken needs to win some games now. I would start Deshaun Watson, and let's just see what he has.
15: We are on Sports Tonight here on ESPN Radio, ESPN 2. 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All right, we're going to get to the Browns and the latest comments by Shedeur Sanders in just a couple of minutes here. But people want to weigh in at 888-SAY-ESPN, 888-729-3776, on the best ideas for re-entrance for the LIV players into the PGA Tour. LIV's falling apart. Rory pummeled them yesterday by saying they basically brought no value to the LIV Tour. Why do we need to have them come back to the PGA Tour? David Dennis Jr., you have said the re-entrance should be caddying for a player in a tournament. Basically, you want the visual of Bryson caddying for Scheffler or Rory, John Rahm doing the same. I have said, let's put them in a tournament against each other on ESPN that the players have to show up to by themselves on their own. PGA Tour basically gets to cap

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11: We are Unsportsmanlike here on ESPN Radio, ESPN 2. We are presented by Progressive Insurance, along with David Dennis Jr. in for Canty and Smalls. Evan Cohen with you. By the way, a million tweets already. Do you call it putt-putt or mini-golf? At Unsports ESPN on Twitter, David and I debating it. David saying it is putt-putt. I'm saying it's mini-golf. And there's a lot of both answers on the Twitter there. We will get into some of those comments as the show continues here, David. But let's get into the aforementioned Cleveland Browns, because as we know, they're in a quarterback competition right now. You're shaking your head before I even do the setup. Go ahead.
12: This is the... I'm so annoyed. Annoyed is like not even, it's so underselling how I feel about the idea that Deshaun Watson may be starting for the Cleveland Browns week one. And all of the decades of the Cleveland Browns embarrassments, Deshaun Watson taking the field to start week one in the year 2026 of our Lord is the most embarrassing thing that the Browns would have ever done.
11: Why?
12: Because the guy has not been good for half a decade. Nobody wants him. Fans don't want him. People do not like him for very clear, obvious, off-the-field reasons as well. He has not shown to be good at all. You have a guy in Shedeur Sanders who I don't even know if he's good. I don't even know if Shedeur Sanders is good or not, because he has not really had much of a shot to show if he belongs on the field, if he's starting, belongs in the NFL. And you are going to roll out Deshaun Watson seemingly just because you've paid him or owe him tens of millions of dollars, when every other franchise in this position just gets rid of the guy and eats the money, because that's what they do. And you're going to throw Deshaun Watson out there for what? From what we're talking about, this team, people are saying a quarterback away, decent quarterback away. Deshaun Watson is not that decent quarterback. There's nothing to show me that he is good, and he's not even popular within the fan base. There is literally zero reason to have Deshaun Watson out there on the field. And there's really not a reason to have him still on your team right now. In terms of Cleveland Browns embarrassments, this is right at the top for having Deshaun Watson. Not signing him is probably top five, and putting him on the field in 2026 is the top.
11: What would you like them to do right now?
12: Move on from Deshaun Watson, start Shedeur Sanders, and plan
11: Define moving on from him. I just want to make sure we're clear on this. Like, cut him altogether?
12: If you can, yeah. If you can cut him, I'm sure you probably still can. Get rid of the guy, because I don't even know if I want him in my locker room. I don't even know if I want him around. I don't want him around these young dudes. Get rid of this guy. Get him out of here. Start Shedeur Sanders, and if he's not good, stink, and then get a good quarterback in 2027.

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1: Yeah, and that's why you group them with the Jets, right? Yeah. It's because, like, they are a quarterback away, except for the Browns and the Jets. We're on Sportsmanlike, presented by Progressive.
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17: 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Like, oh, what if Michael Jordan said, hey, come to my restaurant, let's have a drink. Oh, what are you going to do? 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I can't do that. Now, that would be tough.
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18: 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We are presented by Progressive Insurance, along with David Dennis Jr. in for Chris Canty and Michelle Smallman. Evan Cohen with you. And no, Michael Jordan and I have not met up yet, but MJ, if you're listening or any of the team, part of Jordan Brand listening, feel free to reach out to me and I will happily meet up with you. I'll clear my schedule to meet up with Michael Jordan. I think I'll have some time.
19: Only if you're going to drink, though.
18: No, I don't drink.
19: Well, that's peer pressure for you, pal.
20: There's no... I mean, you know, Michael what? Jordan says, let's have a drink.
18: Order a water.
21: The ceiling is the roof.
18: I don't
19: order
18: drink.
19: Water.
18: I don't drink alcohol.
19: Yeah, but it's Michael Jordan.
20: You'll never hang out with him again.
18: No, I think Michael's so true to himself. He is who he is, and I think he would appreciate that about me.
19: No.
18: He wouldn't?
19: Nope. Yeah.
20: There's... Okay. Well, I don't know, but maybe not. But I think there's probably like seven other reasons he wouldn't hang out with you again. But
18: you know, we don't have power rankings today, brought to us by SoFi. You don't need to do that.
20: I could rank the seven reasons Michael Jordan won't hang out with you for a second time. I don't know. Maybe.
18: All right. Nice being here. 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Quick behind the scenes here. Well, first of all, if you missed us in the first hour, shame on you. You should have been here. We had a good conversation about A.J. Brown, basically confirming what we all knew last year, that he and Jalen Hurts clearly did not get along. He's spoken to everybody on the Eagles, basically, or a lot of people on the Eagles, just not that guy, the guy that he's known for his whole life, that they had a great relationship. They won a Super Bowl together. He's got love for the Eagles. Didn't say anything bad about Jalen Hurts at all. Just confirmed they haven't spoken and kind of gave us that opportunity to say everything we speculated on last year was probably pretty damn true. Rory McIlroy had a mic drop moment saying, okay, well, the LIV guys want to come back. Will they provide value? Well, they didn't provide value to the LIV tour. Why do we want them back here? An amazing thing. And Shedeur Sanders continues to handle himself well, regardless of the circumstances there in Cleveland, says all the right things. David Dennis Jr., a major issue with the way in which the Browns are operating, and says the fact that Deshaun is even in the quarterback competition right now is the most egregious thing the Browns have done over the last however many years. We also saw a five-team NBA trade last night. Now, while David Dennis Jr. and I are, I say this lovingly, losers, when it comes to like breaking down the bench of the Clippers and the Nuggets.
20: Michael Jordan will hang out with me for a second time.
18: Okay, you can't.

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9: Good morning. 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Today in Baton Rouge, you can expect mostly sunny skies with a high of 96. 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We'll also talk New Orleans Saints, yet another injury suffered by a New Orleans Saints player. We'll break all that down. And in the 9 o'clock hour, our Munchie segment with LSU executive chef Michael Johnson. 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

0: WTV. Here live from the Raising Cane's studio. Thursday morning. Jake Flynn, Alondra, and Tay-Tay all here with you.
1: Is it black t-shirt Thursday or what?
0: Oh, no, I didn't deal. Even notice it.
1: It's slimming.
0: What do you got on? I can't see a laundry shirt. Camo.
2: You're red. I got black
0: camo
2: shorts
0: joke.
2: On, black shorts on. I don't know if roll with that.
0: Yeah. I had to wear shorts on the camp tour because we were outside most of it. I hadn't worn that many pairs of shorts that many days in a row since I was like 9.
2: Yeah, I don't wear shorts a lot.
0: I don't wear shorts a lot.
1: It's, really?
0: It's I'm not a shorts wearer.
2: It's just so hot.
0: We know you like the 3-inch inseam. We know that about you.
1: It's 5, bud.
0: But I just don't wear shorts.
2: Oh, did you see how Mike Evans?
0: I'm like a little kid when I wear shorts.
3: I love shorts.
2: You see Mike Evans?
1: I wear shorts.
0: I didn't say anything was wrong with him. I said I.
3: Like pants are way too high.
1: Like why? Do you,
0: I feel like a little kid when I wear shorts.
1: Do you feel like you get body shamed because of your little stubby legs?
0: I love my legs. Okay. Boat and all.
1: Well, I mean, apparently you don't. If you-

0: You don't like to show them off. If you got it, flaunt it.
1: Not really. I'm not trying to flaunt it in front of anybody, though, you know?
0: But, like, just shorts. I mean, we live in South Louisiana.
1: Maybe it's because, like, for work, we wore shorts a lot. I don't know. I don't know what it is. I said it was me. I didn't say y'all were wrong. I said I was wrong.
0: Yeah, but I wanted to emphasize how wrong you are.
1: Really, you got pants on today, though.
2: I thought of you when I saw this yesterday. Look at Mike Evans' pants.
1: Yeah, it's Matt's shorts.
0: Yeah. Those look fine. What's wrong with those?
1: He would wear those to do a show where we're on a couch and cross his legs.
0: But he's got the leg tats, though.
3: Yeah.
0: He's got the leg sleeve. So, basically the same thing.
1: I actually want to see you pull that move where you've got the one leg.
0: Can you imagine, like, Les Miles, 2006, we're going full pads today, you walk out there with those shorts?
1: No. Absolutely not. He would have lost his mind. You got the audacity to wear those to a practice.
2: We're going to run.
1: That's so true. We're going to run. Take a lap.
0: Those are embarrassing.
1: Make it a long lap. I don't know.
0: Not because of the length, but because they're football pants. And that is a full pad practice right there.
1: That's true. That's true. I'm pretty sure, is that against another team? Or is it just them? I know they practice against the Chargers.
2: That was during the joint.
1: So, like, you're getting after it a little bit, too. You know?
0: And don't, like, be a rookie and think, like, oh, I want to wear those Mike Evans pants and come out there. Nope, you better have your football pants on with your pads in them because you're not Mike Evans. I'm sorry. Life's not fair.
1: That's true.
0: Mike Evans can wear those, but you cannot.
1: I learned that quick.
0: Yeah.
1: Like, I wouldn't try to wear stuff, but
0: life's not fair.
1: Observing.
0: To anybody. No. In any aspect in life. You earn earn what you get.
1: There's a totem pole to everything.
0: And if Mike was to wear biker shorts with 3-inch inseams as football pants, he can do it.
1: I got no argument.
0: Mm-hmm.
1: I just got to get the 49ers away from my team, though. Because they're bringing that substation with them.
0: Oh, to the Chargers?
1: Golly. Center. Which.
0: So did they go Chargers, and practice?
1: No, they're in L.A. But they just brought the bad juju with them.
0: Well, you know, it sits in your DNA for a little while.
2: It travels.
0: It travels. It gets in your cells.
1: I'm aware.
0: That radiation.
1: The Chargers were the worst center play in the NFL last year, and it wasn't really even close.
2: I felt bad yesterday, like, when I saw that, because I was like, they were good O-line away from being really good a year ago. Mm-hmm. And, like, Tyler Biadasz is a really good center.
0: Did you say they were the worst center play in the NFL last year, and it wasn't even close?
1: Yeah.
0: Is that a stat you track quite often?
1: Yeah, I can pull it up and give you, like, the percentages of it,
0: I'm not sure if I've ever heard that uttered in, a sentence like that before.
1: Well,
0: the worst
3: we're hearing
0: play.
3: Words together we've never heard put together.
0: Yeah, you got to explain this to me.
1: Well, it's pretty easy.
0: Is it Pro Football?
1: It's eyeballs. If you watch the Chargers, you would have, I mean, not that you would have, you have no reason to, but.
3: I mean, they have Trevor Penning out there.
1: For a time.
3: Yeah.
2: Like, traded for him to start him.
3: Right.
1: Well, that's how bad it was, okay?
3: Yeah.
1: It was Trevor Penning next to Austin Deculus.
2: Sir.
1: Bad center play, Matt.
3: Terrible center play.
1: It just was not good.
0: I mean, it wasn't even really close. We all know that. Like, the center play for the Chargers was the worst in the NFL. Not even close.
1: Like, their center graded out, like, 41% last year. Their starting center.
2: I mean,
3: that's pretty awful.
2: That's got to be the worst, right?
0: I mean, that'd be like third best on the Saints last year, right?
1: No. I'm trying to find it.
2: Not center.
3: I mean, the Saints got rid of their center, and the Chargers used him as their starting center.
1: Everybody knows it, Matt.
0: Everybody knows it. We've been talking about it on the streets.
1: You're a little bit behind where we were already.
0: Nick said it almost every week.
3: I'm so sorry you don't know ball.
2: Remember Jake pulled up the graphic last year, and it was like, this guy ranks 36th among...
1: Yeah, I forgot I did. Yeah.
3: 32 teams.
2: Yeah. 50th among guards. I'm like, okay. Yeah. That's very low. And, like, they were starting players.
1: Mm-hmm. Yeah. It's not good. Anyways.
0: Well, here's the hoping. And here's the no more injuries.
1: Anyways, for the 49ers, Chargers. Get out of here. Get out of here. What are we doing?
0: Yeah.
2: Yeah, why the hell would you schedule a joint practice with the 49ers?
1: Well, they probably thought they were safe because it was in L.A. and not San Francisco. Yeah, though, but, you know?
3: It travels.
0: That radiation gets in your cells, and then you have full contact. It transfers.
3: Yeah. It's contagious. That's how that works.
2: So it's an airborne? Is it airborne?
0: Don't tell us. Don't try to tell us it doesn't work like that scientifically.
3: That's what I just said. That's how it works. You transfer radiation through contact.
0: Through full contact.
3: Yeah. The radiation that got in your bones from the substation, it travels.
0: People are scared to talk about these things.
2: And Biotish, I mean, he's doing a lot of blocking at center.
0: Right.
2: I mean.
0: A lot of hand-to-hand. They're not social distancing there.
1: I heard
0: Did that just give you a cringe?
1: Oh, my.
3: Social distance.
1: I have not heard that.
0: What a crock.
1: God, that was terrible. That was so stupid. Spraying my groceries because they told us we had to before you brought them in the house. Dumb. God, that was so dumb.
0: The movie Idiocracy?
1: Yes, that was us.
0: That was definitely me.
3: If you put your mask on when you get in the restaurant, you're good.
1: Yeah.
3: You take it off at the table, you're also good.
0: Yeah, it's like, so fine. As soon as you get to the table, you can take it off.
2: In that door.
0: As long as the waiter has it on, it's fine.
1: As y'all know, we didn't miss a day here. Like, not one day, not one show. Like,
0: did you have your mask on?
1: No. Again, I can remember, like, we had protocols or whatever. And not that we all followed them by any means, but. You know, Hanny tried to follow him. He tried, like, he would get so frustrated trying to put a mask on. And sometimes, like, it'd be sideways and cockeyed. And y'all know Hanny. He gets so mad and he just, like, rip it off and just start going off on it. He'd go on a rant. It was so good. Oh, you should make my day.
3: And Hanny feels like somebody that can't put the mask on.
1: No, he couldn't.
3: Yeah.
1: He couldn't get it on the first time he tried. And y'all know he's elite at ranting once he goes off.
3: Bruh.
1: But it was like every other day.
0: Oh, it's so good.
1: We used to have big bottles of hand sanitizer everywhere.
0: This is a pretty small room. How did y'all stay 6 feet apart?
1: I sat at that edge and he sat at this one.
0: Okay, jump measure?
1: Yeah.
0: Yeah. Good.
1: I think we were, no. I guess Jordy and T-Bob would have still been doing the morning show too.
2: Yeah, it was hanging with Hanny and Hester.
1: Yeah.
2: Or Hester and Hanny, whichever
1: one. I don't remember.
2: It was probably Hester and Hanny because you were already hanging.
1: So. Yeah.
0: Mm-hmm. Well, to this day, I even saw, this was like maybe 2 weeks ago, I did see somebody driving around town on the interstate in their car.
3: With a mask?
0: With a mask.
3: Mm-hmm. I've seen this.
0: By themselves.
2: They pulled a LeBron James.
3: I've seen it, and I've seen it at airports.
0: Airports, okay, I get, because I saw that before.
3: But
0: I've seen that for a long time.
3: Okay.
0: Randomly.
3: If you're sick, for real, and you get on an airplane,
0: yeah.
3: I can appreciate you wearing a mask so I don't get sick, but if you're just wearing it, just to wear it.
0: For fashion.
3: Yeah.
0: High fashion.
3: Wait, do y'all remember when that was all going on? They were selling masks that were, like, mesh.
2: Mm-hmm.
0: Mm-hmm.
2: Like the little
3: and they'd
2: breathable.
3: Have like diamonds on them or whatever. Like,
0: yeah, so many people. Like, there's a lot of people that made some money, but there's a lot of people that like lost money on trying to like buy
3: Pfizer
0: hand sanitizer in bulk and like sell it to the masses.
2: Did
0: like,
2: alcohol? About
0: like
2: alcohol.
0: People trying to make hand sanitizer in like bottling factories and stuff and. Some people
1: somebody with a factory might have dabbled.
0: No, I looked into it. But I was watching other people do it around, and I was like, ooh, this seems real sketchy. It's a real situation.
1: If there was one person that works here that would wear a mask while driving, I'm going to go Marler.
3: See, I don't think so.
1: I'm going to go Marler.
3: I mean, the one person that I would think T-Bob doesn't work here anymore.
1: T-Bob would have been my answer.
3: Yeah.
1: T-Bob definitely would have been my answer.
3: But here I can't think of anybody that I genuinely think.
1: Somebody said Hunt in the chat. That
3: No.
1: Hunt.
3: Mm-mm.
2: No, Hunt would be a lot like Haney. The whole thing would just kind of piss him off.
1: It does. It did. Yes.
0: Hmm. Brian?
2: Nah.
3: Maybe. I don't hate that answer.
1: Yeah.
0: It's Moscona, for sure.
1: Bruh. I just got to do these shows, bruh.
3: Air is air.
0: COVID is.
1: I mean, you have to go into. Because Matt wouldn't want to miss a show, though.
0: Yeah.
1: You know what I mean?
3: True. I mean, he did his.
1: From a hospital bed.
3: I mean, my God.
1: Yeah. Just know that if we're ever in the hospital, this show is not coming to you.
3: Mm-mm. No.
0: Sometimes I don't feel like doing it when I drive by a hospital.
3: Right.
2: Matt's like, can I whip in? Is there anything wrong with me? Can I whip in and take this day off?
0: Guys, I'm sick. I swear to God, I can't go to radio.
3: I just drove by the hospital. Y'all got to go to National.
0: Yeah. Y'all got to throw it to National.
1: Surprised we didn't throw it to National while I was gone at all.
0: Ooh, buddy.
3: I'm telling you, Matt came through.
1: I know.
3: He pulled through.
1: I know, because that's his go-to, like, quickly. Throw it to National.
3: Yeah,
0: just go to National. I don't think we've ever actually done it.
1: No, but
3: we did. It's a good thing to say. During SEC Media Days, I threw it to National several times.
1: Yeah, that's true.
0: That is true.
3: Yeah. Several times. And I also came on the mic several times, like, hey, guys. Sorry.
1: Oh, did
0: hey
1: you?
0: Guys, it's me, Alondra.
3: Hey, me again. So things aren't going well.
1: Yeah. You know, there was one day where I was so mad. Like, I didn't throw off my headset. I took it off and, like, I gently placed it down.
0: Mm-hmm.
1: Like, you know when you're that mad and you just get up and you walk off and, mm-hmm. like, there's nothing anybody can do and everybody's frustrated, but I'm just like, we had this and this lined up and so fired up for it. Good interviews.
0: Yeah, who was coming over? He was walking.
1: Well, we had Jared Mitchell. Jay Mitch was coming over.
0: He was sitting there.
1: One of our teammates. He was sitting
3: after
1: there.
3: Kirby just was like, have you ever been to the College World Series? You ever been to Omaha?
1: Yeah, once or twice. Then we're having Pete Thamel was going to join us.
0: Mm-hmm.
1: And he was going to give us some, like, good BK stuff. He had some, like, good stories. Ugh. You know, so we're just going to laugh about that.
0: Have a couple of laughs?
1: Yeah, a couple of giggles.
0: We didn't have any giggles. It's okay. Hey, we got through. We made it. Made magic happen. Not really.
3: I don't know if it was magic.
0: Not really.
3: We got through it.
0: We threw it to National, though.
3: We threw it to National quite a few times for a
0: while. We almost threw it to National last football season. And Jake got all pukey.
3: Oh, yeah.
0: Big old jerk.
1: Yeah. That was Matt's like, I'm not doing this show by
0: myself. I'm sorry, guys. Y'all don't understand. I am not doing it.
1: I was like, doing it on a remote by yourself compared to being in this room with the Wolfpack is
0: impossible.
1: It's a completely different situation.
0: Absolutely impossible. Well, nobody's ever done it.
1: When you're not ready for it.
0: Well, I would know. Even if you could give me 3 years to prepare for it.
1: Do you remember when we used to be nighttime radio and they were like, hey, we feel like this is going well.
0: Mm-hmm.
1: We're going to get you three on the road, 1 to 3 on Fridays. You're going to do it from walk-ons.
0: Yeah.
1: We were fired up because like that was as close to prime time as we were going to get.
0: Yeah, because we were going to get like free cheese for us.
1: That too, we did.
0: Mm-hmm.
1: And like the first time out of the gates, something messed up with the equipment.
0: Yeah.
2: Mm.
1: First time out of the gates, and it sounded like we were doing the show from a tin can.
0: Yep.
1: I was so hot.
0: You were really mad.
1: I wasn't
0: quite as mad.
1: Yeah, you weren't. I was like, we flip and finally get like a decent time slot, and nothing works. It's like, throw it to Stephen A. Smith or whoever.
0: I think. Yeah, you threw it to National.
3: I don't even know who's playing National right now. Like, I couldn't tell you what shows.
0: We sounded
3: right
0: bad.
3: Now.
0: Like people, they could hear us. We sounded. They were like, "You sound like you're in a tin can." Yeah. I do remember that.
3: At walk-ons.
0: Like,
1: yeah.
0: You're like, "Throw the National."
1: Yeah. And
0: that's when we used to slam like 6-7 beers during the show.
3: We should do that again.
1: We did do that.
0: We did.
1: Oh,
0: it's great.
1: I know.
0: Good that's time. 2 years we were traveling. Like we'd go 2 or 3 years.
1: Yeah.
0: We'd do it live, like on Football Fridays.
1: Yep.
0: That was fun.
1: We switched walk-ons.
3: Y'all gonna do that?
0: Y'all
3: gonna do that this year?
0: Yeah, I'm not slamming beers at 6:30 in the morning.
3: Why not?
1: Yeah, it's true. Like it was like
3: it's a Friday,
1: 1 to 3.
2: They got the.
3: Yeah. It's a Friday,
1: and I didn't have an afternoon show then either. So
3: we should switch with Hunt.
0: Yeah. It was 1 to 3
3: time slots
0: in 2019. football season.
2: Which you're
0: which was like, at that point. Yeah, we're gonna have some fun.
3: I get it.
2: Bro, Ralph's has got the walk-in cooler, Matt. You can go in there and pick out what you want, bud. Absolutely.
3: You can make like a... At Ralph's, they have the thing HEB used to do. I don't know if they still do it, too.
2: Yeah, make your own six-pack?
3: Yes. Like, you can grab a...
1: Mix and match.
3: Yeah, and you can just grab whatever cans you want. Holy moly. I'd like a six-pack of them.
0: Yeah. Sounds awesome. God, they're...
2: Sounds like you're
3: pretty cool because you can just try whatever you want.
0: Yeah. Kind of like going to a candy shop.
3: Correct.
0: Fill that little bag up.
3: Mm-hmm. But with beer.
1: Easy 50 cent.
3: I take it to the game.
0: Anyway, masks are dumb.
1: Adam says, I often wonder what would listenership look like on this show if Moscona filled in?
3: Triple. Triple listenership.
0: I would double the number and then triple that number.
2: It's 10x it.
1: Now we're back. 19 minutes.
0: Black
1: segment.
0: Black t-shirts. Going to the club.
1: We're not going to the club. We're too old for that.
0: We do look slim, though, today.
1: It's those push-ups.
0: My back's actually hurting today.
1: Yeah, that kind of hurt my lap. All right, we'll take a break. More OTB when we come back here live from the Raising Cane's studio.
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0: Join Matt on Segan Lane for AFR Live this Wednesday. He's out there from 3 to 6 with swag and giveaways. 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

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Purple and gold to the core. This is Off the Bench with Hester and Flynn. 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
1: You got five. A really good voice.
0: Raising Cane's studio.
2: I've always said it.
1: When you hit that high notes, that falsetto.
0: Some say songbird of my generation.
1: Yeah, yeah, for sure.
0: It's been said.
3: I can't even look at you right now.
0: Nah, I didn't think so. Feet aren't even touching the ground.
1: That's because you're on a high stool.
0: Literally.
2: Let's give them something to talk about.
1: Louvre.
0: Go ahead, finish.
1: Thank you.
0: Yesterday, we talked a lot of NFL and Saints and not as much LSU. Maybe flip it and reverse it a little bit here. Today, I talked, I know AP, Coaches Bowl, different things like that, but the one thing for me, like when I start looking at LSU a little bit more last night, trying to get ready for the season as far as, you know, calling games and learning names, and there is going to be so much new on this football team, and it's going to be like the key positions as well. And the exciting thing for me as I'm sitting there and I'm like, the defense is going to look similar in places, but you were so deficient last year on like the defensive front, and it's going to be young guys, but I do think defensive tackle is a position that you can play young. I think running back, defensive tackle are probably two of the ones that you can play the quickest. So that's exciting because we saw what Kyle Williams was having to do and what he had to work with a year ago. Like you didn't have pros. You had okay players, and you got the most out of them, but you didn't have true pros. Like, you didn't have a ton of...
1: It was a talent that was not up to the standard of defensive line at LSU.
0: Yeah, and it's actually been a while.
1: Yeah, it has. And I guess
0: is,
1: maybe
0: is
1: our
0: Michael
1: standard's
0: Brockers
1: not realistic.
0: The last first-round pick from the defensive line?
3: I believe he is. Because even in 19, you were good as a whole, but there was not
0: like
3: a...
0: Like, I know Kalavon Chaisson in 19 got drafted in the first round. I view Kalavon a little bit different.
3: Right, because he was that stand-up outside backer. Yeah.
0: Talking about when you had Tyson Jackson and you had Glenn Dorsey and Kyle Williams and Claude Roten and
3: Drake
0: Michael
3: Nevis.
0: Brockers,
3: I mean, guys
0: Drake
3: like
0: Nevis.
3: That.
0: Big Fave, I got your bag, bro. Hello. I got you, bro. I got you. You hadn't had that in a
2: long
0: time.
2: There goes Audric Estime.
1: That knee.
0: You haven't had that in a long time. And that was like a staple of LSU. Like, it really was. Like, when you played LSU, you knew they were going to run the football and they were going to have first-round picks on the defensive front.
1: Yeah.
0: And as I'm looking at it last night, they're young. They got to develop. They got to grow. They'll get better with each and every game. But you got multiple guys up there that I think are Sunday players and going to evolve themselves into what we've seen for LSU for a very long time that's gone away for a very long time.
1: Yeah, and you're going to see flashes of them at the first half of the season, and they are going to look, there's going to be plays where you're like, man, this guy's incredible. This is a lot of talent. But there's also going to be mistakes that they make that the average watcher's not going to see, like going the wrong way, slanting the wrong way, doing the wrong thing, not letting freeing up his linebacker, because a lot of the job of interior defensive line is to not necessarily make the play, but make the play for somebody else. Like, you take two guys so you freeze up a linebacker. You create space. You block a gap so the running back, it takes away a clear lane, whatever.

0: it is. So a lot of times, defensive lineman's job, especially interior defensive line, is a very unselfish position.
1: Yeah.
0: That's why they don't, that's why you don't really see like a lot of the, like if they make a bad play, it doesn't stick out. Now the good plays stick out, and these guys are talented enough where you're going to see good plays. Now what they have to get to is more consistent play throughout the game. And like grading a defensive tackle, like on PFF, like PFF has got a lot of great tools. And I think the grades in PFF is a real good tool to use and a real good like benchmark to say if like you played well or not. I think defensive tackle is probably really hard to grade. Outside of just like the physical one-on-one combat that you have with an offensive lineman, because you don't really necessarily know the scheme on what they were trying to accomplish on defense. You don't know which way he was supposed to slant, which way he was supposed to stunt, and all those different things. So what you're going to see is some exciting plays from defensive, the interior, those young guys early. How good they're actually playing within the scheme is going to be undetermined from our standpoint, but I think it'll get better and better and better throughout the year. Now, if the linebacker's flying around and making tackles at the line of scrimmage, you know the defensive tackles are doing really well. Now, if they are not able to make that first contact on running backs in the running game at the line of scrimmage, they're not making it until 2-3 yards on the other side of the ball, you know they're not doing the best job that they can.
1: A lot, and you said it perfectly, because a lot of defenses that have what you're talking about, and I kind of go back to when the Ravens were like the best defense in the NFL. Everybody talked to Ray Lewis. Everybody talked to Ed Reed, Terrell Suggs, like you should have. Like, I get it. But Haloti Ngata made all of that work. Like, Haloti Ngata was the guy right in the middle, zero nose, that was just eating up 8 blocks of play. And everybody else was able to make plays.
0: They were eating.
1: And, you know, Haloti Ngata is a Hall of Famer. He gets talked about, but not – not when you bring up that, it's always Ray Lewis, Ed Reed, Terrell Suggs, and then you get to Haloti Ngata. Maybe.
0: Right.
1: He's a Hall of Famer because people realize what he did.
0: It's coaches and fellow players that can appreciate like a really good defensive tackle. But that's why, like, Aaron Donald, having the statistics he does at that position is such a unicorn. Like, that's why we talk so highly of Glenn Dorsey. For Glenn Dorsey to flash and shine like as brightly as he did at defensive tackle is really hard to do. You're gonna make good plays and defense tackles. They're gonna shine every now and then, but it's like offensive line. Like, you don't notice them a lot of times until they mess up. Well, you don't notice defensive line a lot until they do something really good. Like, they have to do something special to notice it, right? But their job, if they do it right and they are good at it, it makes everybody else around them special. And I think you're gonna see glimpses of that. And we've been missing that at LSU.
1: I think you've been missing it for a long time. And you've had 5-star guys come in, so I know that. So don't shoot out recruiting rankings. But 5 stars doesn't mean anything once a ball snapped.
0: Who's national champion last year? Can't remember.
1: Indiana.
0: What? How many? They had a bunch of 5-stars, didn't they?
1: And they didn't have any.
0: They didn't have one?
1: No.
0: Not one?
1: They did not.
0: And they won the whole thing?
1: The whole thing.
0: Shoot.
1: So that doesn't really mean anything. Now, you can get talent. You want to get talent. And that's what they have this year. But they have the talent mixed with the mentality of what you have to play inside there. Because, again, what Matt said, it's not glorious. You're not going to get a lot of praise unless you're, like, superhuman, like Glenn Dorsey was, like Kyle Williams and those guys. But you got a job to do. You got to go do it at an elite level. And when you do, it terrifies offenses. It just terrifies them. Because there's nowhere to escape. As a quarterback, you can't step up. As a running back, you got to bounce everything, and then you get tackled right at the line of scrimmage by the edge rusher. They are disruptive and can disrupt a game more than anybody. So Deuce Gerald's coming in, and Lamar Brown coming in. Like, Lamar can play some edge too, and I'm sure he will. I'm sure he's going to bounce back and forth. Richard Anderson coming in. It's a lot to put on the shoulders of young guys, but Tay-Tay, I mean, you've been out there. I feel like LSU's going to give them that expectation of going out there and doing just what we're talking about.
2: Yeah, Deuce Gerald is going to start. First snap of the season against Clemson, Deuce Gerald will be your starting defensive tackle. You just go look at the reps they're taking. It is Malik Blockton, Dominic McKinley, Anderson, Stephylin Green. But the one guy that never moves out of the rotation is Deuce Gerald. He was 265, 270 pounds when he got here in the spring. They didn't care. I mean, Bernard Gooden played that position at, 265 last year, and did about as good of a job as he could. I mean, compared to everybody else around him. No, Deuce Gerald is going to start for this football team. Absolutely.
1: Nothing like first game in college. Or in the interior of the LSU defense going against Clemson. Looking forward to it. And again,
0: that
1: was
0: going to be really fun to watch that position.
1: It is. And also like the edge rushers too. But as I was looking last night, looking at a couple different things, like the receiver stuff is exciting. And you got a lot of receivers, a ton of them. And you're kind of wondering, okay, which one's it going to be? Is it going to be multiple guys, a different guy every game? And that's exciting. But defensive tackle is probably where I'm the most excited because you just haven't been up to the standard of LSU in a very long time. And you've got multiple people that are going to be up to that standard, in my opinion. And then even Blockton coming over. Like, you talk to guys on the defense, they really like him as well. So it's not just the three freshmen. It's also transfers that you brought in. Like, Don McKinley was a starter for this team last year.
2: He's in year three in this program.
1: Yeah, and it was Jacobian Guillory who I thought he – Jacobian got, like, everything possible out of what he could give you last year. But I think this does feel a little bit different. And Don McKinley was kind of next to him. And right now, when you look at depth charts, you look at practice reports, like he might be the fifth guy right now. That's a good thing for LSU. And then now, like for Don McKinley, who's in his third year, that should motivate him. Right. He's a five-star guy. That should motivate him to try to get back into the starting rotation.
0: Yeah, we're excited for that play, that talent to improve, to see how those young guys can come, how fast they can get into this defense and make very make big impacts. But I don't think we're quite as excited as Whit Weeks is or T.J. Dottery is. I think those guys are a little bit more excited than we are because if those defensive tackles can play smart and play up to the talent that they have, and even as young players – our linebackers are going to eat. They are going to feast and make a lot of tackles.
1: Yeah.
0: Like if you talk about what does a garden center do when they in an inside zone, they got to work up to the linebacker. They work through the defensive tackle. One person comes off and takes a linebacker. Well, the good defensive tackles, they don't let that guard get up to the linebacker, or they punch him so hard and physical that he's slow to get there, and the fast linebackers can feed off those defensive tackles. So we're excited, but I promise you, Whit Weeks is more excited.
1: Yep. Brother. All right, that defensive tackle report brought to you by Big Fave. Hello.
0: Is it?
1: More OTB when we come back.
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0: Why do I just feel like, when we think of Lives in Paris, I just feel like a good Saturday is just getting down the driveway and hand washing a car. I don't know.
1: Oh, I bet Tay-Tay
2: Hand washing a car is kind of fun. I'm not going to lie to you.
0: Yeah, I mean, most hand car washers per capita in the United States live in Paris.
3: It's got to be.
0: Got to be.
1: Good song. How you doing over there, bud?
0: Oh, what are you talking about?
1: Any good? Any good ones?
0: No, not doing great so far.
1: Yeah, no good cards. All right.
0: Just watching some Star Wars breaks.
1: Checking in on you. We are going to get to the 16 players that are trying to come back to, or at least having the ability.
0: Professional football players?
1: To come back to play college football. We're going to do that at 8 o'clock. Wanted to have enough
0: time. Were they playing in like some off league?
1: No, we weren't playing in the CFL.
2: Wait, I was waiting for you to give the intricate breakdown of it because I know you know all about it.
0: Oh, yeah, for sure.
2: So I don't know why you're asking questions right now.
0: Because my father's an attorney.
2: Yeah. It's in your blood.
0: It's in my blood. It's in my DNA.
2: Sorry about it.
0: Sorry.
1: Yeah. Ever, I mean, we've all seen Varsity Blues. It's like you have to be on the show.
2: Mm-hmm.
1: You know the guy that wears his Letterman jacket to the party like years later?
2: That's what that's giving.
1: Tweeter hits him in the balls Tweeter with puts the ball bat.
3: Mm-hmm. Yeah, the can on his head.
1: Yeah.
3: Want to do the party trick?
1: Yeah. Just graduate.
0: Mm-hmm.
1: You know?
3: Yeah, absolutely.
2: Let it go, bro.
1: Just graduate.
0: What in the Trinidad are we doing?
3: We were talking about it. We were talking about it last week, Matt, because you were like, would it be cringy for me to wear my college jacket to a game? And I said, no, but the fence sitters at the high school games that go back with their high school Letterman jacket, awkward. That's what this kind of gives off.
2: Yeah, we were all talking about that.
1: Yeah. I was here for that one. Yeah.
2: Fence
3: sitters. I thought that was last
0: week. It'd be cringy if I did put my college letter jacket on and try to go play football back at LSU.
2: Yeah.
0: That'd be a little cringy.
1: Anytime, like, in the NFL, if you had somebody that would, like, you know, kind of into the season, the rookie year, like, wear their college gear, and the guy's just yelling at them, hey, bud, graduate. You don't play for them anymore. They don't even know you anymore.
0: He doesn't even go here.
1: Yeah. That's what it feels like. And we'll talk about it more at 8. So glad to be in a sport that has rules. Anyways.
0: Anywho.
1: Anyways, it is that point in NFL training camp where, well, every time you look, somebody's getting hurt. Not just the people that play for the 49ers or practice against the 49ers.
0: So there's others.
1: This is like that time of the year where every veteran free agent that's a little bit older, doesn't have his fastball anymore, can still give you some innings out there, but he doesn't have the ultimate juice, are starting to get signed. Von Miller is going to the Cowboys. Najee Harris is going to the Giants. Just all over the place, we're kind of starting to see. Keenan Allen went to the Colts. We're starting to see that all over the place there a little bit. The Saints worked out a couple of receivers, Chase Claypool being one of them. So it looks like they might be dipping into the free agent market to try to add a veteran presence to that room. They don't want to be caught like they were a year ago where you have a couple of injuries and all of a sudden – your young quarterback doesn't have the targets that he wants to have out there. So the Saints could be in the market to add a veteran receiver. I just don't know how much they're willing to spend because there's better names out there than the ones that they're working out. But we also have to look at how much the New Orleans Saints have to spend, which is about, last time I checked, I think they're like $11 million right now under the cap. So they actually are way ahead of where they're typically at. So they could go add a real weapon, but maybe they feel like they don't want to add one that's too big. And then when Jordan Tyson comes back, then you have a logjam.
0: I think that they've done a good enough job with their depth in that room this year, which is weird to say for the Saints at wide receiver depth. But I feel like they've done such a nice job, and we've talked about it, that they probably don't feel like they got to go add a big weapon that's going to, you know, maybe causes some sort of distraction if you add a big name. Not necessarily not all distractions are like negative distractions, but like the you add a guy like that, he might be there for, you know, 1 year for sure, but he might command a lot of attention, right? And people feel like you got to work the game plan around.

0: that specific person or whatever, but like, I feel like they are comfortable with what they got right now. Yeah, you always work out. Like, it's no surprise when you bring in veterans to work out because there's guys working out every single week for every single team, right? Now, a lot of them are undrafted free agents or young guys still trying to hang on or make it or get on another roster or get another opportunity. But a lot of times it is veteran players that have played for 6, 7, 8, 9, 10 years. And teams are working them out to see what they got left in the tank. And just because they don't get signed immediately doesn't mean they didn't, like, make a positive impression. They put them on the list. And if there's more injuries down the road, they have them. They have a list of guys that they their tier list of guys that are available. So working out doesn't mean necessarily they're trying to sign someone right now. They're just looking out and trying to make their – the scouts are always be scouting. They're always making their list.
1: I've had a workout before where the team called like 2 months after the fact.
2: Like after you worked out?
1: Yeah, 2 months. And they're like, hey, you want to sign? So that happens to your point.
2: Yeah, I mean, this is a feeler. Like, Chase Claypool hasn't played since 2023.
1: I was about to say, it's been a minute. I saw his name come across the wire, and I was like, he's an option?
2: It's been 3 years. In 23, he played in 12 games.
0: The year that – that's a while. That's a minute.
1: It is a minute.
0: The year that I signed with the Saints in 15, I came in and worked out like week 7 or 8 because Luke McCown had back surgery midseason. Yeah. And I worked out, and there was probably 11 receivers, 2 or 3 tight ends, and a couple of running backs all there to run route trees.
1: Yeah.
0: And I was the only one that got signed out of that workout. And I was like, did y'all just bring all those poor kids here like so I could throw it to them? Like, what is happening right now?
1: You're the only quarterback?
0: I was the only quarterback.
1: You had to throw it to all those people?
0: Yeah. I mean, it wasn't a lot, but like, now they were doing wide receiver drills and they had like a wide receiver coach throwing to them and stuff like that. But it was it's not just like you work out 1 or 2 person in a week. It's every single week. You're working out 5 to 15, 20 people.
1: Yeah, everyone that I ever did was a little bit different. When I went to Denver to work out, it was just me. But when I went to Chicago, it was me and Ryan Grant. And when I went to Detroit, it was me, Rock Cartwright, and another running back. And so, like, I've been in ones where it's 5. I've been where it's just been me. Mm-hmm. Everything's a little bit different.
0: Ryan Grant, good guy, except he went to Notre Dame.
1: He's scared of competition.
2: That's a character flaw, though.
3: Yeah, it is. It's an indictment on
0: who
3: you
0: are. He did choose them, too.
3: Yeah.
0: Good guy, though.
3: Is he?
1: Nobody's perfect.
3: True. Perfect. That's fair.
0: Can't be perfect.
1: Nobody's perfect.
3: Touche.
1: So. All right, we'll step away. We've got more OTB coming right back your way. Stay locked in here to OTB.
4: Off the bench.
1: 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Because if you don't,
0: we all know
1: how that's going to be. It's not going to go well for you. I can promise you that. So they're going to make sure that you get your trash picked up every single week. 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You're not going to get that from anybody else. 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

0: I haven't heard this song in a hot minute. Well done, London.
1: You gotta wait for it to get to the...
2: Yeah. Taylor, what is your favorite brand of soap to wash your car with?
0: Oh, whoa.
3: I was like,
0: I did not know where that was going.
3: I didn't know where you were going either.
0: Whoa.
3: I mean, I don't hand wash my car.

0: What would we call this this genre?
1: They call it divorced dad rock. I think it used to be butt rock, but now they call it divorced dad rock.
2: Butt rock.
0: All right.
1: Yeah.
0: Divorced dad rock feels so on point.
3: It's perfect.
2: You know, if you have like an offensive line that is like as white a group boys. All like listening to this on the field during that pre-game situation, yeah.
3: you're winning.
2: Like, you're going to win the game.
1: Yeah.
2: If
1: yeah.
2: your offensive line's listening to this music.
0: Are you saying Josh Sitton, TJ Lang oh, kind of yeah. guys listening to this?
2: Yeah. Brett Helms, Ron Miller.
0: Yeah. Me and Brett Helms used to share an ear pod.
1: No.
0: And listen to Audio Slave as we're coming down the hill every week. Shadow of the Sun. Had to be the same song. Had to listen to it as we're getting to the hill. We should share one.
2: I'll be trying to steal my playlist.
1: I mean, if Puddle Mud's not on your playlist, I don't want you on my offensive line.
0: What do we think Puddle of Mud's doing right now?
1: Casino Tours.
2: Yeah.
0: They're not quite Biloxi. Nah. They're like on the Indian Casino Tour in the middle of
2: They're
0: the
2: waking
0: Midwest
2: up
0: somewhere.
2: Hungover this morning in Ekashata. Getting ready to play.
1: Wait. I'm not even lying to you. October 3rd, they're going to be in Mount Vernon, Kentucky at Renfrew Valley Entertainment Center. Go. On October 24th, they're going to be at the Hollywood Casino in Aurora, Illinois.
0: See?
3: Hell yeah.
1: They're there on a casino is. Tour right now.
0: There it is.
2: Let's go.
0: Well done, boys.
2: Still popular in offensive line rooms, I guarantee it.
0: All across the country.
2: All across.
0: All right, we'll talk about professional players wanting to go back to play college football.
2: Let's do it. Why not? Because
0: that's normal. And we'll do it when we come back here. On OTB.
4: Off the bench.
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0: Hello.
1: Hey, what up?
0: What's happening? Hour two, I think. Yep, hour two.
1: You nailed it.
0: OTB. Crushed it. Jake Flynn, Alondra Tate.
2: Close it
0: Thursday.
2: Close it.
0: I heard that might have happened.
1: A few times.
0: We're just getting ready. Just letting them know that the best show in the country is about to end. You wanted to give them fair warning.
1: You wanted to give them fair warning. Or I just said the wrong words.
2: No.
1: Forgot impossible. That you never made a mistake, Mr. Perfect.
0: Tate.
3: Jacob.
0: I feel like you would. Oh, I didn't like that. I did not like that one bit.
3: Sure, I said your government name. That's on me. I'm sorry.
0: Ooh, we don't know each other very well. Set us up here. All right. I think it was you that sent it in the chat yesterday. There's 16 players that now have a restraining order against the NCAA. That used up their eligibility. Three of them are currently in NFL training camps that they could come back to college football.
3: Yeah, so it was by a Louisiana court, actually, granted them temporary injunction, 16 athletes across multiple sports, and it's exactly that. It's allowing them to receive that fifth year of eligibility because they don't qualify for the new 5 for 5, right? Like, if they're not 2022 or more recent, they don't qualify for that. So, you know, there's some names on that list. Jack Pyburn is the name that keeps getting thrown around here. Makes sense. He was on the team a year ago and heard that name brought up. A few things for him. It was actually Greg Oman from Fox Sports. He tweeted this out about 5 o'clock yesterday. The Tampa Bay Bucks have his rights because he signed a contract, got his $15,000 signing bonus. So, if he left the Bucks, he would void his $100,000 guaranteed salary. And if he re-entered the NFL after this season, the Bucks would still have his rights. So, there's a little bit of obstacles Pyburn would have to go through. Also, he got 2 sacks in the first preseason game. So, if he makes this team, I don't know why you would go back to college because he would actually make a pretty
1: good
3: call.
1: How many did he have last season? The whole season?
3: 2.5.
1: And he's played 1 game?
3: And he had 2 in that game.
0: Yeah, and some people were asking, like, wait a minute, is this like Bo Jackson? Remember when Bo Jackson got selected by the Buccaneers, he didn't sign. And so then he got redrafted by the Raiders the next year. So he went in the first round of the Buccaneers, didn't sign. Then he goes, like, in the 5th, 6th round, somewhere around there, to the Raiders. And so that was a different scenario. These players have signed contracts. The old Oregon State running back who's in camp with the Seahawks, Hankerson, he signed a contract with the Seahawks. Like, he's a professional football player. At some point.
1: Why don't you just file a TRO?

0: go against them.
1: You got to move on, man. You have to move forward with your life. This makes me so angry. You're in an NFL training camp. Mm. You've made it. That's the goal. Now, be it first round, second round, third round, seventh round, does not undrafted free agent, that doesn't matter. The goal is to get there. Mm-hmm. Three of these guys have gotten there. And Jack Pyburn just had a great game. It wasn't like even the quarterback ran into him sack. It was a great pass rush move, and he got to the quarterback. I mean, he had more sacks in that game than he had at LSU last year. And that's not to throw shade at him. That's just to tell you that he's playing well. I just saw him at Bucks practice. I thought he looked great. Mm. Move on, guys. Move on. And if you're one of these schools that's entertaining it, you're going to tell a kid that just went through fourth quarter program, spring practice, summer workouts, training camp, hey, we appreciate all you've done these last 8 months, but old fella's going to come back. He's going to take your spot. If I'm a parent of somebody trying to go to that school, the first question I'm going to ask, y'all just allow people to come back and take the spot of the guy that's been working his butt off for 8 months? And if we continue to do this, there's going to be so many high school students that never get an opportunity. Like, guys, y'all have used your eligibility. Move on. You're 27 with two kids. Like, either go try to be an NFL player, go try to be a CFL player, a UFL, an arena league, or go to Indeed.com. But move on. You can't keep coming back eventually. Like, you got to graduate.
0: Where's the line? Like, these players have signed contracts. They're in training camp. So they are officially in the NFL. They are pros. And I get it. There's a fine line. There's some gray area on college players being professional football players as well. But where is the line? What about guys that are 5 years into the league that are struggling to make a team that only played 4 years? Like, where do we draw the line?
1: I didn't redshirt.
0: You didn't redshirt. Yeah, you can come play.
1: I got another year here.
0: You could beat Baker Mayfield to that wall. So, like, why not?
1: True. There's no doubt.
0: Where is the line? Like, this is.
1: I'm sure this is ridiculous. Diego Pavia is probably getting an itch now.
0: There's no doubt. You know? What gets swept under the rug a lot is how ridiculous the Trinidad Chambliss thing was, too, trying to get another year and successfully did it. So who's to say what you can or can't do in college football, college athletics right now? You just – and this has happened so many different times with this TRO, the temporary restraining. Like, all these things that you can just sue for and get eligibility. You could, like – but this is – it takes things like this – to make people change, to make people fix the system. Like, that's why I was hoping the Brennan Soresby thing would continue on and he would be eligible and he'd be able to play, because everybody would be so mad.
1: Yeah.
0: It would force change. I hope people get so mad at this that it does the same thing, because this is dumb. Yeah. This is absolutely ridiculous. There's one guy, am I correct here? This running back TJ Harden is already, like, put his name into the portal or something like that?
1: There was a defensive tackle.
0: And he's played for two teams.
1: That was at Ole Miss, that was in camp with the Saints.
2: Oh,
1: that
2: really? Xavier Harris.
1: Already put his name into the portal.
0: Yeah, former Seahawks running back. Let's hear this.
1: I thought we had a deadline on the portal.
0: So, like,
2: it's going to be a week long.
1: Oh, my
0: God. If you're just tuning in to college sports or sports for the first time in 2026 and you hear this line. Former Seahawks running back TJ Harden plans to enter the NCAA transfer portal. End of sentence.
3: That is very 2026.
0: That is so
3: athletics.
0: 2026. Yeah. Former Seahawks. He's already played college ball.
1: Yeah.
0: Played at two colleges, SMU and UCLA. He's back in the portal. Let's do it.
2: I was thinking a lot of these guys were going to be like, you know, an injury derailed. I'm like, okay, DQ Smith from South Carolina coming back in. Good player. And I was like, hey, you know, like, let's be honest, LSU could use a little bit of depth. He played 48 games. He was a four-year starter at South Carolina.
1: 48 games.
2: He's a four-year starter.
1: Yeah.
2: He was a good player, but, like, you played 48 college games, man. Move on.
1: And the thing that I'm starting to hear too from some people that do support this is, well, baseball players can get drafted and go back to school. It happens all the time.
3: It feels different.
1: The draft's during the season, yeah. too.
2: Mm-hmm.
1: You can get drafted, turn it down.
3: Right.
1: And like it's like right after.
3: Right.
1: It's not.
2: This would be a guy going to the
1: five months after the last game. Like for the NFL. Right. You've been away from your team for 5 months. And then you're going to, like, if yeah. you don't get drafted, you're going to come back? I guess we just don't have to go to school anymore either.
3: No.
1: You hadn't been in class in 5 months and you're going to be eligible? Like,
0: you don't have to go to
1: the
0: school.
1: Baseball draft is right after. It's like, boom, boom. Football, you can't do that.
3: Right. You can also go straight out of high school.
1: Yes.
3: So
1: you can't do that. You got to play three.
3: Yeah.
1: Or be out of school for three.
3: Feels like an apples to oranges.
0: If you want to compare it, like you can compare it to the four guys on LSU's basketball team. Probably.
1: When we talked about that, we had the same feeling.
3: Yeah.
1: It's not like we're being homers here.
0: Yeah, we're definitely not homers. We kind of poo-pooed on that.
3: We did.
0: Mm-hmm.
1: To your point, I don't know where it ends.
3: Yeah.
1: If there is.
0: There is no line. The line keeps getting redrawn. It's written with pencil.
1: I promise you, and you were kind of joking, but I know you kind of meant it. There is going to be players that played JUCO years ago. And they are going to try to get back into college. They're going to be 28, 29 years old.
2: Oh, yeah.
1: There's going to be players that didn't redshirt that are 28, 29 years old that say, whoa, hold up. I had to play because player A got hurt. I was a freshman. I actually wanted to sit and develop, but I had to get rushed in there because player A got hurt. And the school did that. It wasn't my decision not to redshirt.
0: Mm-hmm.
1: And they're going to try to get another year.
0: Mm-hmm.
1: I promise you that's going to happen.
0: Yep.
1: There's no line drawn. There's no finish line. And in sports, there has to be a finish line.
0: Mm. It is. Again, I hope it takes something like this to make people more aggressively call for change. Because I think that what gets overlooked a lot of times is, well, it's happening. I don't love it, but it benefits my school, so I'm okay with it. Or, you know, it's happening. It's not that bad. Like, get over it. Like, people are getting paid. It's a business. Blah blah blah. And it's not that bad. And guess what? The product on the field is still awesome. That's all true. So I hope there's something like you slowly deteriorate the fabric of college athletics, college football, the thing we all know and love. It's hard to notice if it slowly happens. So maybe it takes something that's absolutely stupid like this to make more people calling for change. And I hope the SEC pushes for, you know, breaking away from the NCAA like they did. Whether they actually mean it or they're bluffing, I don't know. It doesn't matter to me. Whatever it takes to make it less just idiotic.
3: Yeah.
0: I mean, it's like wearing a mask in your car. That's what college sports is. It's like wearing a mask in your car.
3: College sports is social distancing.
0: College sports is social distancing. I like that.
1: Now we have to see if these players actually use this now.
0: Yeah, did they ask for this?
3: But that's what I was going to say. Question. Like, if the players themselves asked for the TRO or whatever. Yeah.
1: I mean, they might have initially.
3: Right.
0: Like months ago or something like
1: when they
0: like
1: didn't
0: that.
1: Get drafted.
3: But for what other reason would you ask for it other than you want to come back?
1: Yeah, and maybe when you didn't get drafted.
3: Yeah.
0: That's you put your name on it.
1: Put your name on it.
0: Yeah.
1: And now you're in training camp and you're like, I'm actually playing pretty well. Like, I might not even make the 53, but I'm going to be on this practice squad. I'm mm-hmm. going to make a couple $100,000.
0: Mm-hmm.
1: I've got my foot in the door.
3: Yeah.
1: They know me in the building.
0: Yeah.
1: So we don't know that they're necessary. Now, some are. Some are undoubtedly they're doing it because they don't have a team right now.
3: Yeah.
1: Those guys are doing it. But for the three that are in training camp, are they really going to leave the NFL?
3: Right.
0: Mm-hmm.
1: Pay back money to go to college and then have an awkward situation where they kind of have your rights and you got to go back and you had to pay them back $100,000?
3: Yeah.
1: It seems real messy.
0: It is a different story, but we have seen these TROs happen seemingly overnight with different things when players don't get exactly what they want.
3: Yeah.
0: Or the so-called representatives or agents that
3: are trying to line their own pockets,
0: have no qualifications to actually do any of this, or trying to represent these college kids and trying to get what they want, not necessarily what the player wants or even asks for. It's different if these group of kids, like you said, were undrafted, unsure about their future. The rule comes through. They file for this TRO months ago, and it just came through. We're just now hearing about it. That's a different story, I think, at that point. But once you sign your name on that contract, it's you play in the NFL now.
1: Yes.
2: And like Daquan Wright with Cleveland, that's a makeable team. Like Harold Fannin's great. Who's behind him? Wydette Williams is with the Cardinals.
1: Jacques is with
2: the another Chargers, makeable team.
1: Chargers, yeah.
0: Mm-hmm.
1: The one thing that
0: let's just ruin what we
3: I
0: love.
3: Think there okay, so yeah. There's like people making the argument, like I think Jack Pyburn's probably trying to come back to LSU.
0: I don't want him to.
2: I don't
3: but I think he is.
1: We just saw him get 2 sacks in an NFL yeah. game.
0: It has nothing to do with his skill level. I don't want I'm him to because like I don't want it. The whole of the situation to happen.
2: I don't know if he'd give much playing time on this team. I really don't.
0: I know. I don't know. A short time in the NFL can teach you a whole lot about what you never learned in college.
1: That's another part of it.
3: Yeah.
1: After a training camp in the NFL, how much better could you read defenses?
0: I was a 5 times better quarterback after 1 training camp
1: yes.
0: in the NFL than I was at LSU.
1: And that's not any shade to any college coach that we had. You're just literally with the best of the best every single day.
3: Mm-hmm.
1: You're with a guy that's done it for 10 years in the same room as you. You sit there and have conversations. You had him with Aaron Rodgers. Mm. I had him with LaDainian Tomlinson. Hey, here's what you look for. Here's what the safety's doing. Here's what the corner's doing. In pass protection, you do this, that, the other, whatever. That's valuable stuff. Like, I would have been a much better player a year later. But guess what? You don't get that opportunity. Or you shouldn't. I guess you do now.
0: Yeah.
3: So let's say Jack Pyburn comes back to LSU, right? And let's say he does, like, just hypothetically, he does get playing time. And maybe, like, his whole thing was, I want to get drafted. Was he undrafted?
1: Yeah, but yeah. the Bucs yeah. are going to have his rights, so, though.
3: Yeah.
2: Yeah, once he goes back, they still
3: yeah.
2: have his.
3: Yeah.
1: So
0: he doesn't, but so if he came back, they have his rights. What does that mean? He doesn't go to the draft.
3: So he wouldn't be able to enter the draft
1: again. Because if he went into the draft, got drafted, and didn't sign, then he would go right back into the draft.
2: Mm-hmm.
0: Mm-hmm.
1: And they would have no rights. He signed a contract.
2: He already got his signing bonus.
1: That's the thing. So they would have, like, he would have to go back to the Bucs.
3: So, but if they cut him, let's just say, like, the Bucs cut him.
1: If they cut him, then
3: they don't have his rights, and he could theoretically re-enter the draft.
1: Then you're free.
3: And maybe.
1: Because they voided your contract.
3: Like, maybe get a better, like, actually get drafted instead of going undrafted. Maybe that's, like, the thought process behind it. Right. I don't know. But Joe Houston is now here, who he played with at Florida.
1: Yeah.
3: He's like the special teams right. coordinator. Yeah. I don't know.
0: I hope Pyburn has an awesome career. He had 2 sacks this last in his first preseason game. He had 2.5 with LSU last year. Like, obviously, he's improving. Like, I hope he has a great career. I hope he makes a team. You are in NFL training camp. You did it. You got your foot in the door. You are in a training camp, and you are yeah. having success. I hope. And I'm speaking like as a football fan here.
1: Yeah.
0: I'm taking an LSU hat off. I hope he doesn't play for LSU this year or anywhere in college. I hope he makes a team in Tampa.
1: Yeah.
0: And I hope he plays well. And I wish him all the best. I don't, this whole thing is messy though. And I'm hoping for these kids' sake that like they put their name in the hat months ago and it just took this long for this to come out or this TRO to get initiated. So
1: yeah.
0: I'm hoping that's the case. And it wasn't like, hey, couple days ago, hey, you want to do this? Let's do it. And they happen immediately. So anyway, I wish him all the best.
3: Pyburn wants to come back.
1: I mean, does he wait now to see if he makes a team though? Because if he does get cut, then you're right. Like it's void. But if he doesn't,
3: yeah.
1: Like and he leaves on his own, it's a completely different situation.
3: Mm-hmm.
0: Anyway.
1: He also probably
0: I don't think it's gonna
3: maybe
0: be very
3: he
0: popular.
3: Knows he's gonna get cut. I don't know.
1: I mean, you don't really know that at this point.
3: Yeah.
0: Let's hear what y'all think in the chat. Do y'all would y'all want him to play at LSU this year? And this isn't a skill thing. This isn't like, would he start or not? Just as messy as this whole thing is. Let us know.
1: All right. We will step away. We'll have more OTB when we come back here live from the Raising Cane's studio.
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1: All right. 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

0: All right, welcome back in, OTB. You're live from the Raisin Cane Studio. Get a little mixed reviews in the chat about if they would bring back one of the players that's been in NFL training camp. Some want to add some experience. It'd be experience. It'd be a veteran player for sure. He's been in the NFL for a couple.
1: Yeah, it'd be good. It'd be really good experience for a college team.
0: I'm just telling you, it's a slippery slope, and you might disagree. And that's fine. It's fine. I'm just saying, if I'm a high school parent, and all of a sudden you're bringing back guys that were in the NFL, and I see that, and I'm like, oh man, that guy that worked for you for 8 months just lost his spot from a guy that's been with the Buccaneers for 4 months. Like, I like Jack a lot. Jack's like first team all meathead. Like, literally, Phil Steele Magazine last year, all meathead team, Jack Piper.
2: I like Will you be a meathead if you go to the NFL and then come back to college?
0: I was
2: college?
0: Just about to say that.
3: Mm-hmm. You lose.
0: But you got to turn in the card.
2: Yeah.
1: Mm-hmm. That's a BA move.
0: So.
2: Badass.
4: Oh, Matt's on board.
2: I thought you didn't like it.
0: Yeah, wait. I'm confused now.
1: Oh, whoops. Whoopsies.
0: Yeah.
1: Anywho.
0: I just don't.
3: It's a slippery slope.
0: My entire deal, too. Like, I would not have done it. It's just crazy to even think that it's a possibility. But where is the finish line, to Matt's point? Like, where is it? Where is it at? Who do you tell no to? Can you tell anybody no?
2: No, they're going to sue you if you do.
0: Hey, you know what? Aaron Rodgers played JUCO.
1: Mm-hmm. He does.
0: JUCO does.

0: doesn't count. A-Rod?
1: When he wraps up his career.
2: Somebody
0: 43-year-old? Y'all ever seen the movie Unnecessary Roughness?
2: Great.
0: People he's in his 40s when he comes back.
1: Yeah. People are saying.
2: He was a freshman.
0: Shout out to Scott Bakula.
2: Somebody in the chat mentioned the College Football Playoff Committee screwed Florida State out of a playoff. Can Jared Verse come back?
0: Maybe.
1: You know what?
2: He never got to play there.
1: Mettenberger went to JUCO.
0: He did.
1: He can get a couple of years.
0: Cam Newton.
1: Cam Newton.
3: Ooh.
1: That'd be a good pull.
0: Yeah. I don't know. Alex Golish might have to make a call.
3: So this is something that I actually kind of do agree with as much as I hate all of this. LA Sports in the chat said, if it's banned, it's banned. But if it's happening other places, why wouldn't you make your team better while other teams are doing the same? Like, I don't... If everybody else is doing it, I don't know why LSU is the one that should take the high road.
1: Take the peer pressure.
3: You know what I mean? Like, yeah, sure. If, like, peer pressure.
0: No, I get what you're saying.
3: I just mean, like, if the loophole is there and everybody else is taking advantage of it, don't you think you'll fall behind if everybody else is doing
1: drugs?
0: And more than anything in life outside of my wife and kids, I love LSU. Like, it's wife, kids, LSU.
3: Yeah.
0: I want them to be the best. I do. Like, I'm a LSU being the villain, I love it.
3: Mm-hmm.
0: I love it. The coaches we have here on campus, I love all of that.
3: Yeah.
0: This, to me, is not something I can ever get behind.
3: Right.
0: Now, if I understand if everybody's doing it, it's like LSU's not going to do it. I get the argument. I do. But I just don't want my school to do it. I just don't. Not saying they won't. Not saying that everybody won't.
3: Yeah.
0: I'm just telling you, I don't want them to do it.
3: Mm-mm. I mean, I don't either. I'm just saying.
0: But yeah, like,
1: stand
0: no, I get
1: for
0: it.
1: Something or fall for anything.
2: Saquon Wright would be pretty good.
0: Huh? Hell yeah, it would be.
2: Saquon Wright would be pretty good. Like,
0: a hell of a tight end.
3: I think it's stupid if Jack Pyburn leaves the NFL and comes back to college. Yes, absolutely, that's stupid. Mm-hmm. But I don't know.
1: You're saying if he's going to do it, might as well help the team.
3: Yeah, I'm about to
0: start stretching. You redshirted, sir. Your 5 years are done.
1: I don't know, dude. Max Johnson's got gone a while.
2: It's true.
0: So true.
2: Georgia Southern.
0: Max was the quarterback right after Joe Burrow.
2: Still playing.
3: All I'm gonna say is taking the high road got us Brian Kelly.
0: Yeah.
1: Did it?
3: I mean, I feel like there was like a domino effect from literally everything.
1: We did. I mean, I feel like LSU has not really taken. I mean,
3: I think
1: what is the high or the low road, you know?
3: I think that when we had a certain AD for a couple of years, we were doing that.
0: Like maybe not trying to be a little risky.
3: Yeah.
0: Taking a little chance. More safe.
3: Mm-hmm.
1: We have flipped that script.
3: We have. I don't know.
1: And yeah, I feel like we're definitely in the minority, probably in the whole fan base, and I'm okay with that. Like, I just don't like to see things slowly deteriorate without people actually noticing it.
3: Yeah.
1: You know?
0: Yeah.
1: Like, how much do you give? How much do you give? How much do you let slide? Let pass? Because it's gonna help. It's gonna help us. Blah blah blah. How much do you do that until all of a sudden you turn around and it's an unrecognizable sport?
0: Yeah. So, Mr. Big, it does say like 5 continuous years, right? But that's what it says on paper.
1: You just sue him.
0: Just sue him. So that's why we're joking about Cam Newton and Zach Mettenberger and Aaron Rodgers having JUCO years. You just sue him.
1: Yeah.
0: What's off the table now? Feels like everything's on it. So, yeah, it's tongue-in-cheek, but it's probably a reality as well.
1: Look back at the Brennan Sorsby thing. Like, correct me if I'm wrong, but it ended up being the school that said no. It wasn't like the institution that told him no, right?
0: No, yeah, like it was Texas the school Tech was getting
1: Texas Tech, like
0: pressure
1: NCAA,
0: from the Big 12.
1: Like they had the TRO to let him play.
3: Right. But it's Jake's right. They were getting pressure from the Big 12.
1: Exactly.
3: So Texas Tech is the one.
1: They were the ones
3: like,
1: that had to be like, okay, fine. Right. We're getting too much pressure.
3: Yeah.
1: We'll do this because you are like legally, he can play for us this year.
0: And.
1: So what is the where is the line? Where is the attorney line in this whole situation? There isn't one. Attorneys have all the power.
3: Yeah.
1: You forgot. So if they want to get that continuous 5 years taken out, I'm sure they can. Who's to stop them?
0: Now, I will say, like, for his, like, that dude was betting on his team. Like, so there was some added layers to that one, too. Like, this is a different situation. So, like, don't champion and celebrate, like, him not being eligible as, like, they actually did something. Yeah. That was a conference saying, we're not doing it. We're not playing them if you allow him to play.
1: Yeah. It wasn't the system that made that decision.
3: I remember us being like, no, Brett Yormark handled that absolutely correctly because he's the one that was saying, like, if Texas Tech does this, then so-and-so's, like, and athletic directors around the country were like, we're not going to schedule Texas Tech. So it was really like the NCAA did not have a win on that. The Big 12 did.
2: Yormark's awesome. Is he the best among the big conferences? I think he is.
0: Hey, it's just so different. Like, he's innovative because he has to be.
2: Well, like, dude, people thought the Big 12 was going to be buried.
0: No, I know,
2: when
0: for
2: Texas
0: sure.
2: And Oklahoma left.
0: No, he's done a great job. Now, I still think Commissioner Sankey is on top of the mountain. I've had too many conversations with him, and he's always one step, two steps, three steps ahead, even if it's not publicly. Like, he's ready to go. But to your point, Yormark deserves a big attaboy for what he's done.
1: Attaboy.
0: Thank you.
1: Attaboy.
0: All right. We'll take a break.
1: This has been fun.
0: We'll have more OTB when we come back here live from the Raising Cane's studio.
4: Off the bench.
0: Has it? 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

0: 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Been in the game since 2004. Thank you, Alondra.
1: He didn't do it. He was slacking.
0: We got him all fired up talking about Aaron Rodgers coming back to college football.
2: I'm excited. Cal's going to be good next year.
0: He'll be good. 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I mean, Cal's had Jared Goff, Fernando Mendoza.
2: It's true. Not been great, you know.
0: Kyle Bowler. Davis Webb.
2: Good pull. And others.
0: That's all I got.
1: That's all I got.
2: There's a great comment in the chat. All this makes me think of Talladega Nights when he keeps praying to baby Jesus. And he's like, he was a grown man. He had a beard.
3: I like the baby version the best.
0: All right.
2: A lot of rage bait probably coming from us today out there.
0: Yeah.
2: That's all right.
1: You know us.
2: Be on the right side of history, guys.
1: Rage baiters. It's what we do here. We're super controversial.
2: Super controversial.
1: I got a 10.
2: Woo!
0: Oh, no. I'm nervous for this.
1: What if the Bucks tell him, you're not going to make the team, get another year of development, and you can come back here? That's what I was kind of trying to say. Like, I'm not saying that's what the Bucks told him, but what if, like, that's what he's trying to do? Maybe the Bucks

0: cut him. He's like, let me go work a little bit and let me go get drafted.
1: If he gets cut, that's going to be 3 weeks from now.
0: Right.
1: That's another part of it.
0: Yeah, that's true.
2: You're going to miss first college game. He'll miss week one.
1: Final cuts aren't until after the first college game is
0: played. Yeah.
2: You'd have to leave the team.
1: He'd have to leave. And then he owes him money. Then they own his rights and all that.
0: I got another text.
2: Double woo.
0: Just got Marler's New Orleans bachelor party itinerary. 1, the aquarium. 2, zoo. 3, ride the rides at Storyland, assuming everyone is at least 48 inches tall. And 4, this is the best one. Throw the ball around and run some plug-o routes.
2: Ah. Hell yeah. Marler loves a plug-o.
0: I mean, if there's somebody that loves a plug-o, it's Marler.
1: Definitely Christopher Marler.
2: I mean, a plug-o is a post and go, right?
0: Plug-o is post and go.
1: Yeah.
0: Not to be confused with a slug-o, which is slant.
1: Confused with that. I haven't thought about Storyland since T-Bob left. That man loves Storyland.
0: Unsure on what that is. The least surprising thing.
2: I'm a little bit unsure about it as well.
1: It's like a miniature amusement park in New Orleans. And T-Bob would go there once a month.
3: He talked about it a lot. Basically, every time he went down there.
1: Oh, yeah.
0: I guess I tuned him out every time he talked about it.
2: Yeah. A miniature amusement park?
0: Is this where he fell in the pond?
1: I don't think so.
0: Oh, okay.
1: I don't think so.
0: Miniature amusement park. Elaborate. No,
1: it's like it's not huge.
0: Because I'm picturing something different in my head.
1: Like just like a small... Like
0: I don't want to get canceled,
1: like a park size.
0: Yeah.
1: Couple of rides.
2: Carny folks.

0: I think that probably tracks, right?
1: I feel like it does. Okay, Storyland looks interesting for sure.
2: I don't know. Joe Dirt wasn't one. He worked the, he was a carny.
0: What is the definition of a gypsy?
1: That's a great question.
0: I feel like it's just like a person that doesn't, that travels, that just keeps
1: moving. Yeah, they're nomads, basically.
0: Well, that would. I think that would check out.
1: Mm-hmm.
0: Carny, gypsy.
1: Roster cuts August 30th. So actually, he'd have 5 days.
3: Look at that.
0: Get prepared.
3: He could run in, man.
0: He could run in there.
2: Wait, say that again? Sorry. I was looking up gypsy.
1: Cuts are August 30th. So he has 5 days to get it together.
0: He can learn the
2: final or the 30th. Usually they'll do it the week after.
0: The weekend after.
2: So they move that up.
0: Starts Friday after the last, Thursday preseason
3: game. The last preseason game, I believe, is the 28th.
0: Okay.
2: Yeah.
3: I think.
2: Now you have up until a certain amount of time.
0: Yeah.
2: Okay, either way. Oh, he... Like, hey,
3: that 2 deep we were working on all
2: down. We got your jersey waiting for you.
0: Sounds like it would save him $100,000, though, if he waited until he got cut.
2: That's true.
0: If he gets cut, I hope he doesn't.
2: I want him to make the Buccaneers.
1: It's only one cut now.
2: That's true. Instead of like cutting down, then waiting to the 53.
1: Although in the chat,
2: 70.
1: Alvo in the chat, what if Jack Pyburn shows up at halftime against Clemson in an airboat? That'd be pretty cool.
2: Okay, now that changes.
1: That changes the math.
0: Showed up at the halftime at the
2: If he runs out like Bobby Boucher, I mean, that changes things.
0: That does change things. Changes my whole outlook.
3: So somebody in the chat said, well, yeah, Lane went to Tennessee and got Levitt in 48 hours. It's a doable. It wasn't 48 hours before the game. Like, that's kind of our point. It's a week before the first game. Like, it wasn't 48 hours before the game.
2: Yeah, and this season, like, it happens that Jack Pyburn played for LSU last year. That's a connection. We would be talking about this in the same light even if it wasn't for Jack Pyburn, though. So this has nothing to do with being against him again. Like, this is somebody that is kind of in the same mold of player that we always talk about being a meathead. Like, term of endearment here, obviously. He's on the all meathead team. Said it a couple segments ago, so. I don't know. To finish this conversation, because I'm over it. I am nervous that if you continue to do this over and over again, there's never a no.
0: Mm-hmm.
2: There will never be a no. And this is, I know I'm not right in saying this. I know. But one of my biggest fears is you don't have a high school player that maybe was under-recruited. Maybe you missed on him a little bit, but a coach saw something in him that he wants to give him a chance. That chance isn't going to be there anymore. So, like, I'd fall into that category when I was coming out of high school. Justin Jefferson, Foster Moreau, Duke Riley, Lloyd Cushenberry, Deion Jones.
3: Russell Gage.
2: I mean, we can go on and on and on and on with names of guys that, you know, got the last scholarship that ended up being pros.
0: Mm-hmm.
2: It's like, I think about that kid. I think about those. And that's not just at LSU, right? There's levels to this. So there's a guy that's on the fringe at Louisiana Tech. There's a guy that's on the fringe at Stephen F. Austin, right? I mean, I'm just trying to think of like every New Mexico State. There's fringe guys to get those offers. And all that group of fringe guys, they don't get it because a 27-year-old who still got a year because he went to JUCO is coming back.
0: Mm. It's just like everybody has the – like this is not towards these kids or anybody. Like everybody always feels entitled to everything. Like if it's not working out for me, let's go figure out how to make it work for me. Instead of just saying there's rules now. And rules on anything, whether it's sports, whether it's life, whether it's at the office, whether it's laws, they don't retroactively change things. They change things going forward. So it's 5 years going forward. It's not 5 years after you've already played for in the past, whether it was immediately last year or not. It doesn't retroactively do things. So rules change, and you got to, well, I guess you don't have to play.

0: by the rules is what we're seeing.
1: Yeah. All right.
2: Look at us.
1: 46.
3: Ooh.
0: Whoa.
4: Some said it couldn't be done.
3: Nothing excites me more.
0: Professionals.
1: It is not that big of a deal. All right, we'll step away. More OTB when we come back here live from the Raising Cane's studio.
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0: All right, welcome back here. Off the bench, closing out hour number two. I'm going to tell you about our friends over at Caturus. When you think about Louisiana, you think about energy, and one company helping shape that future is Caturus. Caturus is developing the Commonwealth LNG export facility over there in Cameron Parish, connecting American natural gas with customers around the world. Now, under construction after reaching its final investment decision back in 2026, the project represents a major investment in Louisiana's future. But it's about more than just exporting energy. It's about creating jobs here in Louisiana, supporting local businesses, strengthening communities, and reinforcing Louisiana's position as one of the world's leading energy hubs. Through its natural gas production and the Commonwealth LNG project, Caturus is helping build an integrated energy platform that connects domestic resources with global growing global demand. As construction continues on Louisiana's Gulf Coast, Caturus is proud to invest in American energy, American workers, and a stronger economic future. Caturus, connecting Louisiana energy to the world.
1: All right.
2: We back.
1: Divorce Dad Rock Playlist.
3: Hell
1: butt
3: yeah.
1: Rock.
3: Butt Rock.
2: Why is it butt? Like, help me out here.
3: Because I think it's a playoff of like when radio stations would be like, we're playing nothing but rock or something like that. I think that's what the story is.
2: Actually, okay.
1: I thought it was like call something ass.
2: Like rock adjacent.
3: I think it's.
1: I like
3: yeah,
1: laundry,
3: so it's but. Like butt rock is a slang term and musical whatever used to describe generic formulaic and hyper-masculine hard rock or post-grunge music. The name famously originated from a 90s rock radio station slogan, rock, nothing but rock. So now they call it butt rock.
1: Yeah, I like that. Okay.
3: Mm-hmm.
1: There we go.
2: So nothing to do with your derriere.
3: Correct.
2: Gotcha.
1: It's B-U-T.
3: Rock. Well, they do spell it B-U-T-T, like but like they
1: changed.
3: Yeah. It's been adapted.
1: It's adapted.
3: Yeah.
2: I'm confused again.
3: Not on Coffee and Flannel, though.
2: There you go.
3: We play good stuff on there.
1: Mm-hmm.
2: What was the playlist this weekend?
3: I don't know. I just vibes, you know?
2: You go.
3: The weather does a lot of heavy lifting for me.
2: It's true.
3: Like, if it's sunny outside, I play, like, good sun music.
1: Like, a good sun music. It's kind of smart.
3: And then if it's raining, I play like.
1: So you adapt.
3: Correct.
1: Right. To the weather.
3: Sometimes.
1: Do you have to call Taylor for the weather?
3: No. I just use my eyes.
2: You don't have to call Taylor.
4: You can look out the window.
2: For the weather.
1: Taylor, do we have a chance of rain this afternoon?
4: Not supposed to.
3: I want Taylor one day to probably come on there and be like, today is cloudy with a chance of meatballs.
4: That'd be sick.
2: That'd be good.
1: It gonna rain.
2: I would appreciate that. I need it to
1: rain. We could use some rain.
4: I don't know. It's
2: yes.
4: It's
1: worried about the trees.
4: Oh, it's rained a mile. It's like 3 or 4 days in a row.
1: Are you serious?
4: I'm dead serious. It rained yesterday.

0: yesterday.
1: It hadn't rained.
2: Is it like because of the meth labs and it's changing the
0: I don't know.
2: Clouds above y'all's name?
0: I don't know, but it's rained every day since Sunday at my house.
3: That's where the weather machine is.
1: That's where the
3: it's in Livingston Parish.
2: Like, it has rain.
1: I had rain in like over a month.
0: I want to cut the grass right now and I can't. It's rained four days in a row for you. It has.
3: But we all know he's a grass poser.
1: Yeah, yeah. He didn't even know what type of grass he has.
4: Didn't even know.
0: I like when it looks good though, guys.
3: Couldn't even tell you the engine.
1: Are you serious? It's right. Like it is like a, there's like a serious situation happening.
0: No, I'm like
1: of a drought.
0: I can get a confirmation text message from Victoria. I'm pretty sure every day since Sunday it's rained. There may be one gap in between, but it's been.
4: I mean, we don't live like close, but we don't live that far.
1: We're not that far.
3: Yeah, but from where I live, and then I'll go down a little further, I feel like the sky changed.
0: Yeah.
3: Like the last couple days, it's been dark. Down.
0: Sunday, Monday.
3: Yeah.
0: Poor.
1: I can't even like illegally burn boxes.
4: In a burn ban?
1: This should be if there's not.
2: All right. We're coming back. Don't you worry. Hour number three, OTB.
5: Off the bench.
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3: 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Off the Bench with Jacob Hester and Matt Flynn.
4: Hands to Hester, and Hester. Yep, got it. 5 out of 5.
3: From carrying each other to a natty to carrying each other on the air.
4: Flynn is back to throw.
3: From the Raising Cane Studio. It's Off the Bench.

0: How's it going over there? Any cards?
1: I don't know, just starting.
0: Any Shohei Ohtanis?
1: Not yet. Yeah, I'm into baseball, you're into Star Wars.
0: Mm-hmm.
1: There's a big Star Wars release recently.
0: Yeah, Star Galaxy, that's the one I collect. It's the new one release. It's been a big couple weeks for me.
1: Oh, no.
0: It's been a tough couple weeks for the bank account.
1: Oh, no. Have you done any good work? Because you haven't sent any cards my way like, hey, I'm banned from talking to this guy. Can you get this for me lately?
0: Mm-hmm.
1: Is that because I was on the road or you just like you?
0: I did send you one. You didn't respond.
1: Oh, did you?
0: Yeah, I was like, can you get this card for me?
1: Oh, my bad.
0: This is another guy that's banned me.
1: Oh, it's not even the same guy?
0: It's still three. Still three people blocked me on eBay.
2: So did they just have the best stuff? Because like if they banned you, just find other dudes.
3: Do you know how irritating you have to be to get blocked on eBay?
0: See, that's the thing.
1: For somebody not to want your money.
3: Yeah.
2: Right.
1: You got to be pretty.
2: You're selling.
0: I really, and I'm very self-aware.
3: Yeah.
0: Obviously.
3: Right.
0: Should prove that every day. I wasn't that annoying.
3: Okay.
0: Basically, we just had a different opinion on the value of that card. And he gave his reasons, and I gave mine.
3: Okay.
0: And he didn't agree with it. And then, you know, you send a lowball offer a couple times. He thinks it's a lowball. It's a real offer per the market. He had an outrageous theory about what his cards were.
2: It's got to be low, low. Like, that'd be like me coming in and letting all three of y'all bid on an item.
0: Yeah.
2: And you bid on it and be like, actually, I don't want you.
0: I'm collecting a certain set and a certain parallel of these cards. And he had a lot of them. And so, of course, I'm buying a lot from him, so I expect to buy in bulk, you get a better discount. So I sent him a half-off offer on every single one of his cards, pretty much. Some we negotiated, then I think at some point he got tired of me.
2: Mm.
0: But my good old buddy Jake came through. Except for that last one.
2: Has anybody found out y'all are working together?
0: I mean, gotta be.
1: You have to. The same cards. The same cards.
3: Offer.
1: Both in Baton Rouge.
0: Yeah.
1: I just say it nicely, though.
2: Y'all send them to guarantee. Nice, and he's like, too. I'm sending this to the same building.
1: That's my home.
0: Used to not.
1: I used to send them here?
0: Yeah, right at the beginning. Because, you know, we were still.
1: Purple Shocks. Yeah,
0: Purple Shocks. We were still getting our wives used to the fact that we
1: were package every day.
0: Sports cards people.
1: Yeah.
0: My wife's used to just, you know, 3, 4, 5 packages every day.
1: Yeah.
0: Of Star Wars cards.
1: Sorry, babe. It's his fault.
3: So y'all can't complain when they have packages.
1: No, man. I never do.
0: No, I've never have. I got a lot of boxes now. That's why I'm mad because I can't burn them.
2: Like, me and Victoria's package is way different. Like, she gets a lot of them, but it's like, we'll order baby stuff or, you know, anything. And I'm sitting there yesterday, like, waiting for a phone case to come in. Mm-hmm. Only thing I ordered.
1: And I bet it was neon.
3: I need to worry tomorrow.
2: No, but the current one. Current one is neon.
0: Yeah,
2: it is. This is my old one.
3: Nobody loves neon like Taysom.
1: Nobody.
2: No, I got a Halloween-themed phone case yesterday. Keep up with the season. September 1st, we're breaking that bad boy out.
1: Okay, I got
3: 2012, 2014 was probably peak Taylor. I feel like that's when neon was popping off. Neon had a moment.
2: We would change our shoelaces in school to, like, you know, from the black to the to the neon.
0: I will say, neon pink is having its time to shine right now.
3: You think so?
0: Oh yeah,
2: baseball leagues.
0: With the baseball is life.
3: Oh, the boys do.
0: The boys,
3: like,
0: they love a hot pink and a light blue.
3: Mm-hmm.
0: Love it.
3: And the ice cream or something. I think I've seen it at Dick's. They have like the ice cream on it or something.
0: Yeah, they're like, I don't know if I like that shirt. But if they put sprinkles on that shirt,
3: I'll like it.
2: Hell yeah.
0: Love a sprinkle.
1: What is it about that?
0: I don't know. I'm assuming some idiot YouTuber did it.
3: Yeah.
2: Probably. Alvo in the chat.
0: What?
2: Me and Victoria's packages are way different. I sure as hell hope so.
1: I was going to make something very similar, and I just let it ride. I didn't.
2: There, guys.
3: We're gonna let it go.
1: I am maturing over here.
2: We had a child. They're different.
1: Mature over here.
0: Ah, because of the privates.
2: it's funny.
1: All right. On that note, I'm gonna I get to NFC South news,
3: bruh,
1: I'm gonna tell you about our friends over at Rouse's. That way, y'all can't say anything inappropriate. Go to Rouse's.com today. 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Lunch bar, sushi bar, salad bar, pre-made meals, breakfast bar right now. And guess what? Coming up here pretty soon, Football Fridays. Guess where you can find us? At Rouse's.
3: Great sushi, girl. Matt's best friend.
0: Oh, yeah, my guy.
1: Sushi he does bar. Love watching.
0: I got to figure. I gotta get his name this year.
1: Well, you should have him on.
0: Instead of just like fist pumping.
1: We should have him on.
0: Doing a flex back.
2: Yeah,
0: and
2: sushi seg.
1: Yeah.
2: Like that.
3: Well, y'all should have him make y'all sushi. Y'all should have him make y'all sushi.
0: Oh, that would be
1: like good. A breakfast? A
0: breakfast sushi?
3: A breakfast sushi roll.
2: That'd be cool.
1: Yeah.
2: They got to have that,
1: well,
2: right?
1: Bacon and eggs in it.
2: Yeah.
1: If they don't, they need to
2: they got
1: now.
2: Breakfast pizza. They got sushi pizza.
0: They did usually bring us like jalapeno poppers at 7:15 a.m. Like you can forget. We can get sushi too.
1: They did.
3: That's crazy.
0: Wings and jalapeno poppers.
3: You know what's really good there? Their chicken tenders.
1: The tendies?
3: Yeah, yep. The tendies are fire. Like because right. I used to, before Cassie, I used to do game day at Rouse's. So I would hang out with Charlie and Hanny and they would bring us chicken tendies.
1: Charlie and Hanny.
3: Or Charlie and Musso. And they would bring us...
1: So nice, you did it twice.
3: Chicken tendies?
1: Yeah.
3: And then they would bring us the Boudin egg rolls. Those were those. Really good.
0: Yeah, we get those.
2: Party tray? That's what we did. We get them in the party tray. Yeah. And then the chicken tenders. I'm like, dude, I'll go pick that up on game day. Oh, yeah. It's already made.
1: Shout out. Rouse's. Rouse's.com.
3: I got a text.
2: Woo!
1: What did he be saying?
3: The kids like the ice cream because it shows that it's melting and it's a play on the word drip.
1: Oh,
0: snap.
3: Mind blown.
2: Didn't think of that. We all got unked with that one.
3: I got unked.
2: I didn't think of that one.
0: Are you kidding me?
3: I would have never guessed.
0: I want sprinkles.
2: I just thought.
3: Now I need a sprinkle shirt.
2: I just thought they liked ice cream.
1: We did get unked.
3: I'm going to buy us all those shirts. What
1: are. I don't even know what you
2: did. With the ice cream shirt.
3: Even like this.
2: With the ice cream shirt.
0: If I did it. Cam Ward celebration with an ice cream shirt on.
1: I hate it.
3: Oh, we would never call you Unk again.
0: Ever.
3: We would forget the accidental FaceTime call. By the way.
2: Neon pink socks.
0: The group FaceTime
3: the group,
0: call.
3: That made it worse. The fact that you FaceTimed the group, that made it worse. But to make you feel better, and because we made fun of you, I feel like I need Hunt, but FaceTimed me 2 days in a row.
1: Ooh. Nice.
3: 2 days in
1: Paul
3: a row.
1: Marrow.
3: So he's Unk too.
0: What a loser.
1: Yeah.
0: Who does that?
2: What? Hunt is old school. He's got a.
1: Hunt's not even 40 yet. Can you imagine once he gets 40?
3: He tried to say it was Keller yesterday. I'm like, no, it wasn't.
1: Nah, bro.
2: It's Keller. What about day before, Hunt?
1: Mm-hmm. Yeah.
2: No, he's got his whiteboard with like players he's going to mention before the season. Comes in with the legal pad. Hunt's a little old school with it.
3: Somebody said, I got a text. Ooh, from Caleb Williams. That's crazy. They
0: Caleb
3: said,
0: Williams from
3: Chicago? Yeah. They said sock stacking is coming back also. What is sock stacking?
1: Oh, is it really?
2: My guess is like
1: ankle
2: sock one.
1: Hold on. Let me cook here.
3: Googling.
1: Real quick. Okay.
0: Banjo, y'all. Hold on.
1: This is Ridgewood Middle School, buddy.
0: Okay.
1: You would get like 3 pairs of Nike socks.
3: No.
1: Yes.
3: No.
1: And you'd put one high, one mid, and one ankle. And you'd scrunch them all up. And it would be 3 pairs of Nike socks. Boom, boom, boom.
3: And then it's too hot for
2: all different
3: that.
2: Colors, right? That's kind of what I was thinking.
0: Like, did you cut the feet out of two of them?
1: We didn't do different colors because Joey Hester wouldn't have any of that. I just did like either white or black.
2: Mm.
1: But that's what.
0: So you were triple layered on the feet and the toes?
1: Sock stacking was. I didn't really do it because like.
2: You'd have to go up a shoe size.
1: I already wear a size 12s like as a young fella and it was hard enough to find shoes.
3: Mm.
1: You weren't going to find a 13.
0: Mm.
1: So, but yeah, that's what it is.
0: That sounds terrible.
1: That's what it was.
0: My feet are sweating right now. Just one.
2: Sweating thinking about it.
0: Mm-hmm.
3: I don't even have socks on right now.
0: I don't
3: now.
0: Even know what to say about this.
1: I don't either. I got Crocs on.
0: Like, y'all know like what it feels like when you wear like thick socks like in a ski boot or something. Like it's thick.
2: I don't like it. Or like you got to wear sometimes the thicker dress sock.
0: Mm-hmm.
2: If you got to go somewhere night. Yeah.
0: Three socks. That's too much. Yeah, no quick twitch with that.
1: No.
0: You're a bad athlete.
1: It probably looks like you when you had those ankle braces on in 07.
0: Yeah, that's true.
2: Imagine the coaches on the sidelines.
1: You look slow. You think you had a cankle before. Wait till you sock stack.
0: 2004 ankle braces.
3: They said, oh, Alondra's just raw dog ear. I have sandals on. I'm not going to wear socks and sandals.
1: No,
0: it's coming back too, though.
3: Okay, I do to the gym.
0: Socks.
3: But I don't wear
0: socks and
3: Like slides.
0: Oh, yeah. Dude. So back. And I've been doing it for years.
3: I don't think I ever stopped doing that, but I'm not going to wear it with like flip flops.
0: I finally, like when it came into style, I was like, Lacey, I told you. I've been telling you for 20 years.
2: I told you one day I was going to set this trend.
0: I was going to set it. I did it. Did ever anyone ever, this might have been a Tyler, Texas thing. Did anyone ever stack your shorts, wear two shorts at the same time?
2: No.
0: Athletic shorts.
2: I got to tell you, you messing with Jake about the socks and then mentioning you're wearing multiple shorts.
1: Yeah,
2: shorts is worse, buddy.
1: Say.
0: Well, you couldn't sag without them.
3: Why are we wearing layers of clothing? You could, though.
2: Are you going to sag with just one pair?
1: Just show your underwear instead of your second pair of shorts.
3: Hands on the ground.
0: A little self-respect.
2: Yeah. Matt wanted to be a little classy.
0: Have some respect, kid. Holy moly.
1: I don't even know how you do what you just said.
3: Girls did love to, like, layer a shirt, though. Mm. Like, we used to love to layer a shirt back in, like, the 2000s.
1: I mean, look, there's still people out there that wear a shirt underneath their polos.
0: That was the thing.
1: Do you, Tay-Tay? You a shirt under a polo wear, aren't you?
3: It's way too many layers.
2: Not in the hot months. Like, right now, I don't have one on. It kind of just depends on how I'm feeling. I'll go either way with it.
0: It is definitely not the thing to do anymore. And we're not just some guys up here. We are male models.
1: That's true. We do get paid.
2: It's true.
0: So,
3: I mean, if there's anything that I see on my phone, it is Matt Flynn's face.
0: Yeah, a big...
3: I don't know if Poncho's targeting me because he knows I work with Matt, but it's just so, like, every other second, Matt just pops up.
2: It's their bestseller, too.
1: It is their bestseller. They sell out real quick.
2: There you go.
0: Because what we always say,
1: sex sells.
0: Sells.
2: No, and who better?
0: Mm-hmm, who better?
1: We'll take a break. We will get to the NFC South news when we come back here on OTB.
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All right, the NFC South news that I was talking about. Vita Vea agrees to a one-year extension to end his hold in. That's right, you've heard of a hold out. Now it's in vogue to have a hold in. That means you're at practice watching. You're in the building. You're in the building, but you're not practicing. And Vita Vea did not practice the day that I was at Buccaneers camp, so that would have been Tuesday? Yes, Tuesday. He was watching, had his jersey on, sitting there with sunglasses and watching. Well, he ends that hold in. He does agree to a one-year extension. So that is big news.

0: news for the Tampa Bay Buccaneers, and unfortunate news for anybody playing against the Buccaneers, because that looked like a situation where they could end up going into the season. So they agree on a one-year extension that adds $6 million to the $18 million he was already set to make in 2026 for a total of $24 million, whoa, plus an additional $24 million in 2027.
1: Are you serious?
0: He will make $30 million guaranteed. But he's basically going to make $48 million over the next 2 years.
2: So you weren't here when the when this all went down, but you would have been so proud of me when you were gone, because I defended running backs and running back contracts. He's getting paid more than Bijan.
0: Yeah.
2: He's getting paid more than Bijan Robinson.
0: Yeah, and Jahmyr Gibbs.
2: To play football for you at defensive tackle position. Now, that is not the position that you normally think of when you're going to be, oh, yeah, obviously those guys get paid, defensive ends. Now wide receivers, of course, quarterbacks. But, like, you going to tell me that Vita Vea is getting paid more than Bijan Robinson? I mean, this is it's a pretty wild number and what positions can demand certain amounts of money. And that it also shows you the how bad the running back market got for a long time from a contract,
0: yes,
2: contractual position. Like, Bijan and Jahmyr Gibbs are a different breed of animal.
0: Yes.
2: Like, they are vastly underpaid for what they bring to their football team.
0: It doesn't make sense to me. And I asked Bijan about this. I asked Derrick Henry about this. I asked Jahmyr Gibbs about this. I was like, for y'all, knowing what you mean to your team and to know that you had to scratch, fight, and claw to get a payday, mm-hmm, can y'all make that make sense? Because, like, I was like, am I old head that just appreciates the running back more? They were like, that was the point of us having a hold-in. Mm-hmm. We're in meetings. We know what the running back means to the team. But you're getting paid like a secondary player.
2: Mm-hmm.
0: And they try to use the, well, it's a position that gets injured. Find one in the NFL that doesn't. Linebackers get paid. Edge rushers get paid. It's pretty violent out there on the edge.
2: Chris Olave just got 31.
0: Yes. And, you know,
2: making $9 million more than Bijan Robinson.
0: And unfortunately for Chris, like, his are injuries that he can't help. It's concussions and blood clots. So on top of what?
2: Bijan's 22 a year.
3: And Gibbs was, like, right above that. And, like,
0: those,
3: just barely.
0: And those two offenses go through those two guys. Mm-hmm. The Colts offense goes through Jonathan Taylor.
3: We talked about it. I think you were out, Jake. Like, we discussed it. Me and Matt Nalandra discussed this on air about, like, go look at the teams that win Super Bowls. They don't typically have a high-paid wide receiver on the team. And, like, the NFL is so quick to pay receivers. And my thought's always, yeah, but you are so dependent on what the quarterback does to get you the football, but you refuse to pay running backs a lot of times. So it's just been a little confusing to me.
2: There's 23 wide receivers in the NFL that get paid more per year than Bijan Robinson.
3: That's insane. That's insane. Why?
2: 23.
3: Bijan could be a receiver and be better than 23.
2: Mm-hmm.
3: Gibbs could, too.
0: Yeah.
2: It starts with Courtland Sutton.
0: Ooh.
2: Christian Watson. Devonta Smith.
0: Christian Watson.
3: Never plays. You want to talk about always hurt? Christian Watson.
0: Christian Watson. Not Randy Watson from Coming to America. Mm-hmm. Christian Watson.
2: Jameson Williams, George Pickens, DJ Moore, Jalen Waddle, Alec Pierce, T. Higgins, Terry McLaurin, Nico Collins. I mean, the list goes on and on of people, wide receivers, they get paid more than Bijan Robinson.
0: Think about that. It makes no sense.
2: Yeah. I mean, and I get it. You're fighting against the running back market. Like, you got to get paid like running back. There's a certain that you are earmarked at your certain position for that salary. The argument is those guys, those types of guys are more than just running backs, right?
0: They're weapons.
2: They're weapons. Absolute like weapons. X-factors. And, like, you look out and you ask people, coaches, front office folks, who's the best player in the NFL? Like, take quarterbacks out of it. Right, they're either going to say Myles Garrett, or they're probably going to say Bijan.
0: Yeah,
2: maybe now Jahmyr as well.
0: Yeah, it just doesn't make it doesn't make sense. It's not going to make sense, whatever. Just look at the teams that had success. Look at the team that won a Super Bowl. They used two running backs and two fullbacks.
3: Mm-hmm. Eagles brought in Saquon, paid him a lot of money, Super Bowl first year. Oh, and to your point about Christian Watson, he's been in the league 4 years, played 48 games. Bijan's played 51 games in 3 years.
2: Mm-hmm.
3: He's on the field a lot more.
2: That's less games played than some of these guys that are going back to play college ball.
3: It's true.
2: Anyway.
0: Yeah.
2: I don't know how we got there from the Vita Vea signing, but.
0: Well, we're just talking about money, new money. Because he was making more.
2: He's making more than Bijan Robinson.
0: It's just continuing the disrespect for the running back position.
2: Anyway, Tripod had your back, bro.
0: I appreciate
2: we're talking
0: that.
1: Freeze up.
2: Mm-hmm. Freeze up. Let's go.
0: I appreciate that. And then, like, the notion that you can find a running back, like, in the fourth round, too.
1: Yeah.
0: You actually can,
2: but if you want to find a weapon, like those guys are in a different class of themselves, right?
0: Here's the top 12 rushers. Second round, first round, third round, fourth round, first round, first round, second round, first round, first round, first round.
3: Yeah. The fourth round is the outlier.
0: You know what I'm saying? So, like, to your point, you can find a good player, but Kyren Williams, I think he was a fourth. He might have been a fifth. Either way, like, that's the only guy that's in the top 12 of rushing. Mm-hmm. That's not a top three rounder. And the only third rounder is Devon Achane.
2: But those special guys are very few and far between, right? They don't come around every year.
0: Right, but I'm saying
2: you ain't going to jump up to the first round to take just because you want to make a guy first rounder.
0: Let's see. One, two,
3: he was a fifth,
0: three.
3: But there's Wait, also
2: I would say
3: four,
2: like,
3: five,
2: those
0: six
2: guys
0: in
2: that
0: the
2: are
0: top 12 are
2: those
0: first
2: guys
0: rounders.
2: That are like special, I would say are probably like the best athletes in the NFL. All
3: know,
2: around
3: athletic. Do you know how often like Jahmyr Gibbs lines up in the slot? At least he did when David Montgomery was there. He probably won't this year.
0: We got Pacheco there, so maybe.
3: Yeah, but like he lined up as a slot receiver.
2: Mm-hmm.
3: Bijan does it too. Bijan catches a lot of passes.
2: Justice for Bijan.
0: Vita Vea is making $2 million per. Vita's a great player.
2: He's awesome. There is no shade to him.
0: Nose guard.
2: That's a great contract for him.
0: It is.
2: But when you compare it to that position, things need changing.
0: Yeah.
2: Just for them. You got to maybe make him, like, they need a new position. Maybe call him, like, the star.
0: The X factor.
2: Yeah.
0: The playmaker.
1: Get that star on my butt.
2: Get that star on my butt.
0: I did not like watching that clip yet. It made me uncomfortable.
2: Well, off the bench. Nice to meet you.
0: You just full named us.
2: I did.
1: Off the bench.
2: Legal name.
1: Government name.
2: Mm-hmm. My back really hurts, guys.
0: From carrying this show?
1: For 2 weeks?
2: Two.
0: That's like two and a half.
3: That's like, how long have I been here?
2: It's two halves, so that's the total of three.
0: It's like July 29th.
2: It's not getting twisted, guys. It was 3 weeks.
0: August 18th. With one special appearance in there, mixing there on a Friday.
2: Mm-hmm. That was a great Friday, too.
0: Yeah.
2: No, that's not the reason why I said that. My back actually, physically, actually hurts, not metaphorically.
0: You look like an old bastard walking around here.
2: I got to play golf today.
1: Haven't done any push-ups. That's how I know.
2: I did one set of push-ups earlier.
1: Yeah.
2: It's this chair. It's not.
3: You might be older than 40 because you just said your back hurts and you have to play golf today. Like you're getting up there.
2: Okay, right? Look, I have this tournament that we play, and it's a two-man tournament. It's a bracket thing. It's like starts with 64 teams, starts in March. We're in the semifinals today. It's taken like a month to get this thing scheduled. Back's hurting though. I don't really want to play because it's so hot outside.
0: Is the pressure that heavy on your back right now about this golf match?
2: Defending champ. I don't have any pressure.
0: It kind of feels like it. You don't want to go out there and lose the title.
3: Yeah, you're the hunted. Right now, if you're doing
2: I'm the hunted. Yeah. That's right.
0: Yeah.
2: All right, we got to go out there, maybe play some small ball or something.
0: I've known you for a long time. I've seen you play golf a bunch too, and I've never known you to be that guy.
2: I get my money's worth out of the swing normally.
0: You do.
2: I'm hoping the dangerous heat will really loosen it up. That's what we got to bank on.
0: Dangerous heat. I hope that it's so hot.
2: I hate heat. Hate it.
0: I'd rather be hot than cold.
2: Nope.
0: Like cold weather, like true cold, not like.
2: Yeah, but then you put on layers and it looks sweet.
1: You put on three pairs of socks.
2: Three pairs of socks, a couple pairs of shorts.
3: Yeah.
0: I don't know, man.
2: Undershirt on top of your polo.
0: Like you'd rather go, like you'd rather have a Green Bay December day
2: than right now heat? Yeah. Yes.
0: Really?
2: All right. At least you can make a fire. I know, a cup but of like, coffee with
3: when
2: two
3: I see
2: hands.
3: The playoff games, like the Bills and stuff, like that looks miserable.
1: Y'all know those like memes or tweets or whatever where people are like, oh, you summer lovers, the people that complain during the winter, y'all better be outside. Trust me, I'm outside. Like, I love the summer, and I am fully taking advantage of the summer. Mm-hmm. Like, I spend time outside.
0: Hey, we don't really have a winter either.
1: Yeah.
3: Right, like, our winters
1: I'm
3: aren't
1: hella
3: bad.
1: Tan right now.
3: Yeah, our winters aren't bad. I like our winters.
0: Yeah, more like springs most places.
1: I just
0: yeah.
1: don't like that, like, 1 week where it gets yeah. super freezing cold.
3: Like, early February, right? Late January. Mm-hmm.
0: Yeah.
3: I feel like December is not that cold for us normally.
0: Find you another show that can go from Vita Vea to running backs to weather talk in the same segment.
2: Mm-hmm. There's not a lot.
0: Back hurting.
2: There's a lot of skill in this, yeah. this show.
0: I don't think anybody can do that. Not a Murphy, natural a Sam, or a Jody.
2: Mm-hmm. Get out of here.
0: Don't think that law firm's having that for you.
3: Well, people are probably talking about how smooth of a transition it was. This wasn't planned, guys, believe it or not. I mean, peek behind the curtain a little bit.
2: We didn't rehearse the show.
3: No?
2: We usually do. We get here 3 hours early.
1: I mean, in that group FaceTime, that's where we really...
2: That's really, really.
1: Where we get
2: Let's
1: our
2: walk
1: our
2: through this one minutes. Segment. I got an idea for this segment next week.
0: Let's walk through this segment. That didn't even feel good, like, saying it out loud, did it?
2: No, it didn't. Anyway,
1: all right, guys, let's plan this.
2: Hey, we got Chef?
0: Yeah, he's coming up. I'm texting him right now.
2: Perfect.
0: I'm trying to make sure.
1: He usually just answers.
2: Yeah, he just answers. I definitely never text anybody when you were gone.
0: You just cold called him?
2: Yeah.
0: Well, he texted me last week, and he's like, Munchies, ? I was like, oh, man.
1: Oh, next Friday? We should tell the people about this.
0: What do we have next Friday, Alondra?
1: Next Friday, Devin Snow.
0: Hold the mayo.
1: In the house. Fives up.
2: Fives up.
1: There's going to be five of us in here.
0: Can we say that?
2: No, you can't say that.
0: Wait, can we say that?
3: I'll pay the fine. Okay. I got you guys.
0: All right, I didn't know if we could say it. We got five.
3: I've been out for a little while.
2: We'll just get a TRO.
3: Yeah.
0: Gotcha.
3: Ooh, a TRO for the use of the number 5.
2: That's a good point.
3: Hell yeah.
2: Smart.
1: Oh, let's do more lawsuits.
2: Yay, lawsuits.
0: All right, before we take this break, I want to remind you about our friends over at Pala. 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
2: Let's eat.
0: Chef, what's going on, brother? How you doing, man?
3: I'm hanging in there, guys.
4: That's a camp-sounding voice.
0: I'm hanging by a thread.
3: Oh, man. You know, truth be known, I had an unprecedented day off this year during camp. It was kind of a forced day off because my refrigerator went out on me overnight, Monday night to Tuesday night. And, you know, I had about 30 or 40 pounds of frozen fish and chicken.
0: Ooh,
3: and
0: no, so, that's, man.
3: So, yeah, it's not been without a few challenges, but I'm still kicking.
0: Yeah, nothing's going to hold Chef down. That's a lot of food. That's a lot of value there, though.
3: It was a loss, for sure.
0: All right, Chef, so we'll try to take your mind off of it for a little bit here. we were talking earlier, okay, so stay with me. Sushi breakfast roll. Could we make it happen?
3: Yeah, I mean, I think so, for sure.
0: How would we get it done? What would we put in there?
3: Well, first of all, I don't think there's a bad time of day for salmon. I'll eat salmon any time of day, even if it's lox. You know, if it's if you're not ready for the full on, you know, like raw texture, even though lox are raw, it's at least cured. I think, you know, lox and cream cheese and capers, kind of like a spread. So a lot of people eat that in a bagel, but I would eat that with rice and nori anytime. You know, like a little egg in there, I think would be okay too, and some asparagus spear. Mm. Yeah,
4: I didn't think it'd actually be done. I thought this.

0: It's like a joke question that Jake was giving you, but like the locks and like the capers and stuff, that sounds legit. I love that on a bagel.
1: Yeah, I mean, you got a
2: situation.
0: Are you getting chased?
2: Are you in the car or are you just by the car that's getting chased?
1: F-15 is what that looked like.
2: Oh, poor chef. He's going through it. Going through it right now.
1: Oh, man, I'm telling you.
2: Do you know what day of the week it is, Chef? Honestly.
1: No, I don't, man. Yeah, it really doesn't matter, to be honest with you, because I got at least 10 more days of it. So it's Monday. That's what I keep telling people.
2: How much? So not this Monday, but next Monday?
1: Not this Friday, but next Friday will be. So we work through training camp, through the weekend after training camp, and then school starts on Monday. So our day off won't really be until Saturday after the first week of school. So I think that's the 29th or 30th or something like that.
2: During camp, Chef, I used to always like have the calendar out, like a big calendar, and I had to mark through the days because like I had to have something at the end of the night where I would go in and get a big marker, and I'd X out the day. And

0: they're not the ones that I prefer. You know, Buffalo Wild Wings does them pretty good, but they're also closer by to me than some of the other places are, World of Wings or whatever. So Hot and Ready is kind of a standard for me. You know, like when I go home and I'm not wanting to cook, you know, like my need is to suffice preserving my peace, right? Yeah. Not going and finding a busy restaurant necessarily, because I got plenty of that in my life. So
1: now, Chef, if you are sitting there with a plate full of wings and you got a cup of ranch on your left and a cup of blue cheese on your right, which one are you dipping first?
0: Probably, I don't know. That's a good one, man. You know, I think ranch and then blue cheese, and I've been known to mix the two of them together, to be honest with you. You know, like,
1: All right, that's a pro move right there.
0: Yeah.
1: Hashtag munchies. What's a good fajita marinade recipe?
0: So there's two different types of marinades, and they need to be described clearly here, because one is meant to flavor and one is meant to tenderize. And if you're using a marinade like with lemon juice in it, a little olive oil, lemon juice, garlic, whatever your seasonings are, that's a quick marinade. And it's meant to, because it has acid, it will break down the meat tissues. And if you leave it in there too long, it'll turn it into meat pudding, literally, you know, like the tissues will break down. If you left it, whatever meat cut it is, it really doesn't matter. If you left it in lemon juice or lime juice, that strong of an acid overnight, it's going to turn to mush. So, you know, anything that you're putting high acidity stuff into is a quick marinade. And then a resting marinade is like olive oil with seasonings in it. You're not going to put any kind of acid in it because you don't want it to turn into mush. So I think the ingredients that go into it are a little bit more personal for self, but how you handle the marinade and for what length of time is more impactful, right? Like making sure that if your aim is to leave it overnight in the refrigerator because you don't have time, withhold the highly acidic stuff and put the spices in that you like with olive oil or whatever kind of oil that you're going to cook with, and let it soak in that way. Mm.
1: Chef, we tried to make like homemade tortillas one time at the house, and we got through the process, and by the end of it, we were like, this is not worth it. Do you have any, like, do you make your own
0: corn tortillas?
1: I can't remember if it was corn or if it was flour. I want to say it was flour tortillas because that's what we eat the most, but I was like, man, it wasn't worth it by the time we were eating. And you got any, like, tips on that to make it better?
0: Avoid it at all costs.
1: Okay.
0: You got to have a family of people around. One, making little balls and rolling them, one pressing them, one, you know, like, stacking them and putting them in between the paper. I mean, it really is a process, brother. And while it produces a superior product, I mean, you got to have a production plant ready for that. I don't have room. We tried to do it once and had like three presses and had all the matzo or had all the masa and stuff here, and it was painful, man. And you know, I think at this age group, not everybody appreciates that. You know, that level of depth. You know, there's still some. What I would call, you know, palates that they're not quite matured fully. And so, you know, I don't, sometimes it goes without being noticed. And, you know, like, it's a difficult, you know, you don't really charge too much for tortillas either. You know what I mean? It's one of those things where it's great, but man, the time that goes into it, you have to charge for it, or you have to account for it even more importantly. And so, no, I prefer to buy the chips and put my energy into the guacamole and the sauce instead of the chips. Yeah.
2: Hashtag munchies. Does the menu change once it becomes game week compared to training camp?
0: Yeah, absolutely. So it's not necessarily game week for us. It's more importantly, it's school, right? So we go from having three sports here to having every sport here, 22 sports, and we go from having 150 or 60 athletes here to 508 athletes here. So, you know, training camp is very football forward in the fact that we've put some heavier foods out, ones that are meant to prevent weight loss that, you know, in this heat and the duration of what it is, we're trying to prevent weight loss. And so that, you know, the training becomes a little less intense once camp is over.
2: Right.
0: And then we have to give consideration to the other sports as well. So, it's not a heavy turn, but it's mild adjustments, right?
2: Yep. All right. There he is, Chef Mike.

0: Michael Johnson, good enough to join us every single Thursday to answer your munchy questions. Chef, we appreciate the time as always. And hey, the finish line is in sight. Mm-hmm. You're going to get there, brother.
1: I can see it, buddy. We're almost there.
2: Thanks, Chef.
1: Y'all take care.
0: All right, Chef Michael Johnson. Every single Thursday, look forward to our conversations. All right, we are going to step away. We'll ask the bench to wrap it up here on a Thursday on OTB.
3: Off the bench.
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0: All right, welcome back in. OTB. A little do Ask the Bench. Of course, always brought to you by Ice Cold Dos Equis. It's always a great time to go for Dos. Thank you. All right,
1: ask Taylor.
2: Jake, I have a new role on the show.
3: He's the glugger.
2: My dad's a big fan of it. He's proud of me.
0: Yeah, I bet he is.
1: He's the glug glug king.
0: Tells everybody to listen. Hashtag ask the bench.
1: Okay. That one went a little deep.
2: Took a little too much, okay, Matt? Okay, it happens, bud.
0: Ask the bench. Bleacher Report listed New Orleans pro athlete Mount Rushmore with Breeze, CP3, AD, and Cam Jordan.
1: Oh, wow.
0: Thoughts? No. Breeze for sure. Cam Jordan, I can get behind that, too.
1: I can get behind Cam Jordan, but you want me to put CP3 and AD on it?
0: No, I put Pistol Pete on there.
1: Didn't AD basically say F you to the entirety of New Orleans?
2: Yeah, he wore the shirt because he knew he was leaving. It said, that's all, folks.
0: I would say...
3: So this is professional Mount Rushmore?
0: I would say Archie Manning is on there. And then, like, another Saint, like, Dome Patrol guys would make it before CP3 and AD.
1: That's a crazy list.
0: Yeah, I don't like that at all.
3: Hashtag ask the bench. Is the Gluggers a good name for my fantasy team?
2: Yeah.
3: Oh, yeah. Taylor will announce your picks.
2: I will.
1: Cameo, Taylor.
2: Hey, I'm doing it for free, guys.
1: Mm-hmm. We
2: love
1: know.
2: Of the game.
3: We
2: love
3: know.
2: Of the game.
3: We got it.
2: Matter of fact,
0: hashtag
2: I'll pay you.
0: Ask the bench. I see both of you will be signing at a card show at Lamar Dixon next weekend. Will you be doing custom inscriptions?
3: That's the Rick that asked that, and not if it's about cankles. But yes.
1: My fantasy team since last year has been Shuck If You Buck.
0: Shuck If like You that. Buck.
3: Mine for years has been RIP Lance Harbor.
2: It's a good one.
0: Hashtag Ask the Bench covering Westward expansion today in my history class. What is your favorite Western movie? I was named after Big Jake.
2: Okay.
0: John Wayne movie.
2: Yep.
0: Like literally named after the movie Big
2: Good,
0: Jake.
2: Good, the Bad, the Ugly.
0: Bravo is my personal favorite.
2: Rio Bravo is awesome. True Grit, both of them.
0: Yeah.
3: The Three Amigos.
0: It's a good one.
3: It's a great one.
0: It's a good one. I'm not even going to argue with that. Tombstone, probably my favorite.
2: Tombstone.
0: But Rio Bravo is right there. Rio Bravo's got Ricky Nelson. It's got...
3: What's the one with Young Leo?
0: John Wayne.
3: There's a quick draw.
0: Dean Martin's also in Rio Bravo. With who? Young Guns. Young Guns? No, not Young Guns.
2: Young Guns is Emilio Estevez.
0: No.
3: It always came on TBS. That's why I watched it so much.
0: Golly, Young Guns.

0: is all that's in my head. And I can't get over it. Sorry. I wish I could give you the answer because I know exactly what you're talking about.
1: God, it's a good movie.
2: Freaking the
1: movie.
2: Dead? No. But that might is be one. It. That's a good one.
1: It might be it. Freaking good.
0: We love you. We thank you. This was so much fun. I think we should run it back tomorrow morning.
1: You want to do it again tomorrow?
3: Ooh.
1: All right.
0: Three days in a row.
1: How about five times next week? Go USA.
0: Sounds good. USA.
4: Off the bench.
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13: 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It's at the Golics on all social media is where you can find us. Bill Barnwell going to come by in about 15 minutes, defend his take that Josh Allen would be the quarterback of the decade in the 2020s. Came out a while back because he was talking about current Hall of Famer. Saw a lot of pushback from that. Nick Wright almost passed out. Patrick Mahomes' biggest fan lost it. Chargers two-a-days coming up in a half hour as well. But we had critters in the news. I saw a lot of people very perplexed at the ESPN app update that they got about Oklahoma State's head coach Eric Morris from the other day. A wildlife encounter with an armadillo that apparently had been going to town on his yard. If anyone had missed it, Eric Morris, incredibly successful tenure at North Texas, takes the job to replace the fire of Mike Gundy at Oklahoma State. A lot of people, listen, I call games in the Big 12, very curious what's going to go on in Stillwater this year with him, Drew Mestemaker, the core of an offense that was great at North Texas. But Eric Morris is figuring out a bunch of other different things about life out there in Stillwater. Here he was at the press conference talking about having to shoot an armadillo at 2 in the morning.
14: Brain's going constantly, and so it's something I don't sleep very well. I've had a couple armadillo problems tearing up my lawn, and so finally a couple days ago I just popped up at 2:30 because I couldn't sleep and think about something. I thought it was a great opportunity to go outside, and luckily I found him. This is my first experience with an armadillo, and he was crushing my yard, my flower beds, my

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7: 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Doing well. 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
24: 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Awesome.
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2: 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Lane Kiffin meets with reporters. 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

0: being in the FedEx Cup, there will be some punishment. There can't just be a, yeah, welcome back. There's going to be a slap of the wrist to say, okay, you're going to pay for this a little bit before you can come back. But they'll eventually be back.
1: Yeah, you mentioned the PGA being in a position of power. Brian Rolapp, who's come over as the CEO from the NFL, yeah, has hit all the right moves so far and now walks into this relationship with the leverage to make this hurt. Yep. To remind everyone that defecting from the PGA and all its history and all its depth that Scotty talked about isn't going to work out well for anybody going forward. So they get a chance to send a message. I can't say I'm surprised by the response between these two golfers, because while Scottie Scheffler has been the best golfer in the world for a number of years now, he wasn't really as in the mud with everything that went on with them and Liv. That was Rory's baby. Rory was the face of the PGA at a time where there was legitimate strife and where the Liv Golf Tour was designed to hurt the PGA. And so I can understand he carries some venom. Scotty's just like, I don't care who you roll out there. I'm beating everybody right now.
0: It'll be interesting because Liv is done as far as paying out the big money. It will be interesting to go back, and I'm sure someone will, of who actually made out. The big names made out, making hundreds of millions of dollars, but go on down the line, who actually made out money-wise on Liv the last few years?
1: Oh, at the rate we're doing sports documentaries these days, I have to imagine we won't wait nearly the appropriate enough amount of time to actually do that the right way, but it will get done at some point. And I'm sure someone out there in the sports world is already working on that retrospective, looking back at this pirate ship of a league that tried to come in and upend the PGA Tour. No pirate ship here on ESPN Radio, just good vibes and good times. Those continue next with the Rich Eisen Show here after the Golics.
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13: Alex Trebek.
12: Dwayne Colucci is with us today. Randy McKay today had to push from yesterday. That's with our NFL previews concerning. And what does Max have a game show? Much demand for the week, Jimmy?
13: It's kind of a mystery to me. I asked him when he walked in, and he's kind of a little bit vague about it. So
14: if I would have known he didn't have one, I probably wouldn't have come.
13: I'm a little bit upset as well.
12: The mystery question, you got to go to the isolation booth.
13: It was so good last week.
12: I'll tell you, this, it was memorable.
14: Yeah,
12: we'll remember it.
14: He put a lot of effort into it.
12: If that's the criteria.
13: We're on the tail end, but trust me, next summer, the game show will have a weekly appearance.
12: Okay.
13: Oh, yes, indeed. Yes, indeed. Or we could talk about, you know, court cases, you know, in college football again.
12: Funny you should mention court cases.
13: Oh, not again.
12: Oh, yeah.
13: How can the season get here quick enough?
12: I don't know if we got a game show, but the People's Court could have a segment on this thing.
13: How about Aaron Nola last night, huh? Best appearance of the season. Record long of Phillies winning streak. So I'd rather talk about games than court cases, you know. But, you know.
12: Yeah. Unfortunately, I got to talk about this for a second
13: and see what another one.
12: I'm delighted for Aaron Nola, but, I'm sorry. I know.
13: It just bores me.
12: I understand.
13: I just like the games.
12: And
13: Turn on the games in the fall, you never know anything was going on.
12: Okay, but everybody else does know something's going on, and we've got a football season to start in a couple of weeks.
13: So it's just me.
12: I know. I understand. Yeah. There were 16 players that put out in – excuse me, 30 athletes in all, 16 football players that were in a Louisiana court and got a restraining order against the NCAA to return to play for this season. This includes players that are in NFL camps right now. There's some basketball players in there as well. There's even one soccer player that was a part of this lawsuit. Of course, they won. The NCAA is the, you know, Washington Generals of this this stuff. Yeah, they won, and so they have the opportunity to come back to school. This is not anything that didn't happen before in Colorado. It's just now it's here, and that's why we're going to pay a little bit of attention to it. In the meantime, the NCAA is still threatening to punish ghost transfers, is the term that they're talking, which is players

0: that the NCAA considers ineligible. We're talking about a class of 22, but that the court has allowed to come back and play again. So who does this affect? Well, it could affect Jack Pyburn, who is in Tampa Bay's camp. In fact, he had a couple of sacks in the first game, who was a starter for LSU a season ago along the defensive line. That's a possibility. They've got to pay their money back to the team they got. I don't know if Jack Pyburn is interested in continuing to pursue making Tampa's team, Tampa's practice squad, or coming back here. Also interesting in this case is that there were three Ole Miss players that put their name into this lawsuit in Louisiana. Coincidence? Probably not. One of them was a defensive lineman named Xavier Harris, who was in Saints camp as recently as 3 weeks ago. They cut him. Word was he wasn't in the best of shape. He also had some disparaging comments for Kiffin on his way out of Oxford last playoff season. There's a safety named Wydette Williams, and I think the most interesting player in this whole deal is the tight end from Ole Miss last year, whose name is Daquan Wright. Wright had 635 yards worth of catches and 5 touchdowns last year. He caught 39 balls.
1: Is he a real big guy that caught that pass against LSU, I think, on fourth down?
0: He is
1: big, big guy.
0: He's
1: that play?
0: 6'4", 250.
1: I think a little.
2: It's pretty big.
1: He was bigger than that.
0: Okay. And you're thinking about somebody else. LSU's tight end room is thick, but it's not overly experienced. And, we're talking about Tre'Davious Green up at the top of that thing, who's not really a tight end. So Malachi Thomas from Pitt is a huge receiving threat. Zach Grace, who was brought over from Oregon, is, I would say, an H-back, if we want to go back to that term, more than a true tight end. And then the other two players are freshmen. If you could plug him in, Wright was not drafted. He is in Cleveland camp, but he's not listed among the first four tight ends right now. Word is he's having a decent camp, might end up on the practice squad, or may even make the team. Who knows? But right now he's not listed in the top four. If you could theoretically plug a guy like that in as more of a true tight end, somebody who obviously knows Lane Kiffin's system, I would think that that would be something that would be very intriguing to them. Never having dealt with this before, Mike, you know, a guy in an NFL camp who's got to decide whether or not he wants to go back to school. You know, these decisions used to happen in January. But now we're 3 weeks deep into August, and they're like, you know, should I stay or should I go? I don't know how all this turns out, but this could be one or two guys who would come in and actually play.
2: We talked about crazy things before, but let's translate this to real life, Charlie. Jack Pyburn is in Tampa Bay's camp. He's getting to work out against Tristan Wirfs probably every, how do you pronounce his name?
0: Wirfs, yeah.
2: Every day in practice. Right. He's working out with an all-pro tackle in the NFL, and realistically, he could be playing at LSU in 3 weeks. How bizarre is that? You're getting all this great work, and then you get to go to college. Hell, that might be something teams can start doing in the future. Say you're going pro, go get this good work, come on back with us later on.
0: I think this is a 1-year deal with a 5-for-5.
2: Sarcastic.
0: Yeah. Mike, you might not be. Who knows? I mean, I would have never envisioned that we'd be talking about this, ever. And that guy that was working against Tristan Wirfs last week in practice, in 2 weeks might be working against an 18-year-old. Okay, well, there's a little bit of difference in competition there. And, of course, you're taking a spot away from somebody who would be playing, who's younger. Whatever snaps you get, those would have gone to somebody that's on the team. So I'm going to reiterate what I said yesterday and have said a bunch of times in regards mostly to basketball, but in regards to this now, too. I don't like the rule. I don't think that this should be something that we're entertaining. I don't think that this should be something that's legal. But I don't get to make the rules. And as long as somebody else is making the rules, I want this school to play by the same rules as everybody else. Because nobody else.
1: How about this conference?
0: What's that?
1: How about this conference?
0: Yeah, I don't.
1: Well,
0: I mean,
1: Sankey was kind of insinuating that we might not want to. Please,
0: Sankey definitely doesn't want this. He sent out his own warning a couple of weeks ago. So you get your lawyers involved and say, "Hey, listen, is this worth the risk?" Because they're threatening penalties that would have your coach suspended for half a season, which is kind of a big deal. But there's never been any teeth to these things before. I mean, we did, what, a year and a half over Michigan, and they gave him a slap on the wrist. They penalized the coach that left town. So how much teeth does the NCAA have?
1: It was Daquan Wright last year. It was 4th-and-3 from the LSU 35 with just over a minute and a half to go. I mean, LSU, yep. It's a 5-point game. LSU gets the ball, they can win. And he's listed as 6'4", 250?
0: 6'4", 250.
1: I got the over.
0: Okay.
1: Okay, so, yeah. But, yeah, it was him that caught the 20-yard pass to basically end the game. They went to the knee after that.
0: Pyburn would be a nice, you know, sure. depth piece. They've got young players at that position that they really like, but they lost Relaford in the spring. He could essentially slide into that spot. But Wright is the more intriguing prospect to me because he is a ready-made, finished product at tight end, and they don't really have one of those. They've got a really good receiving tight end, and they've got a really good blocking tight end. This guy kind of did both, and he knows Kiffin's system. So
2: Charlie, don't just gloss over Pyburn. I mean, and adding a good pass rusher.
0: No. I'm not turning him away.
2: I mean,
0: sure.
2: No.
1: I mean, you want that rotation, man.
0: Yeah.
1: I mean, Indiana certainly got a big. That's a big boost for them.
2: What if Tampa Bay wants to keep him?
1: This is just like the basketball, and Luis who has his day in court on Monday, huh, Charlie. So why would he lose?
0: Yeah, exactly. And
1: so I mean, he played the preseason,
0: and for Pyburn, and I think for Daquan Wright as well. Practice squad's a lot more realistic, okay, for their rookie year projections. So you're probably not going to play short of a rash of injuries or drastic improvement. So you go back and play, and not for nothing, but probably make more here.
2: Yeah.
0: I don't know how much money's left in the kitty, yeah. You know, but there's got to be something left. And so anyway, I'm tired of talking about court cases too, Jimmy, but this is one that could put one or two significant players on the LSU roster between now and the opener.
1: What's the strategy for listing Trudez as a tight end?
2: I think because when he was recruited out of high school, they used to call him a tight end, and they just kind of kept doing it.
1: We never played tight end in high school.
2: I know. I know.
1: He played wide receiver at East Feliciana and Zachary.
2: Yeah, I know you
1: said. Never listed as a tight end, never played tight end.
2: What's
1: his agent say about if he's listed as a tight end as a prospect in a draft?
0: His agent shouldn't care in college, but in the pros, he should.
2: Yeah.
1: I mean, it cost Jimmy Graham a lot of money.
0: A lot of money.
2: Sure did.
1: Yeah.
0: And they proved that was one of the most bizarre rules.
1: Yeah, they
0: proved that he split out two-thirds of the time.
1: Guess what? Yeah. Guess what? If Jimmy Graham was two-thirds of the time, I'll take the over that Trudez is going to line up more than 67% of the time.
0: I mean,
1: they
0: went to the arbiter and said twice as many times he lined up outside as he did on the inside. Talking about Jimmy Graham.
1: Yeah.
0: And they still ruled against
2: Charlie,
0: him.
2: He had his hand on the ground and blocked probably the other 33%.
0: Mm-hmm.
2: So, I mean,
1: Trudez, you know, ain't putting his hand on the ground and blocking.
2: Chris Olave's not lining up, putting his hand on the ground and blocking. You see what I'm saying? He was doing it some. So he was doing it some. So, I mean,
0: well,
2: but I'm with Jimmy. I don't think Trudez does that near as much as Jimmy Graham did.
1: No.
0: And I don't have a good answer to your question, Jimmy. I don't know, but this is
1: kind of they're saying it, you know, whether it's Kiffin, whether it's, you know, the LSU Sports Information, whatever it is. Pay attention to what people do. And are they looking for to bring in this true tight end? Wait, on paper, we have an All-American tight end. What's the need? Well, it's obvious. Yeah, I mean, he's not a tight end.
0: Yeah. And you, look, it's not like Green missed a little time last year. It's not like he can't get hurt. If you gave me my choice of all of the kids in this suit, I would take Wright before I'd take Pyburn.
1: I will tell you this, another thing. He will get hurt a lot more playing tight end if he did.
0: Well, yeah, he gets a lot more contact.
2: Yeah,
0: you would think so.
1: For a guy that's not, you know,
2: 6'7".
1: His physicality for a wide receiver is very high. His physicality as a tight end is not very good.
0: All right, Jimmy. Barring any breaking news, I'm done with the legal portion of today's show.
1: Why? This game shows legal court cases, huh?
0: Hey, listen. There's football.
1: I know,
0: in our
1: Charlie.
0: It's
1: obvious. You know, it's newsy.
0: And I'm weary
1: but some
0: of
1: the news,
0: and I'm weary of it.
1: Some
0: too,
1: of the newsy stuff. I just
0: I didn't fool too much with the Colorado case. This involves LSU kids, potentially LSU kids, and it's a Louisiana court. So
1: well, everybody's gonna get a player or two, right? it seems like, right?
0: I
1: doesn't
0: don't.
1: It seem across the country? I mean, Indiana's getting a big one. I mean, Ole Miss going to get a couple. I mean, LSU's getting one. I mean, a couple.
0: I don't know if everybody's going to get, but some of them are.
1: I mean, the people that are trying.
0: Yeah. Yeah, I mean, and that's the other thing. These kids can go into transfer portal. Kevin kind of spoke up on their behalf. Like, look,
1: it's
0: their situation from last year with their previous team is obviously talking about his guys. Their coaching staff is gone.
1: Intrigue for the whole subject, because it's state by state, it's 100%. I mean, it's 100%. The kid, we're going to make this new rule, but it's going into place. You can't accept this class. So, I mean, it's 100%. Why is Sankey? What is the motivation for him for wanting to warn and send a little warning to his participating coaches to put them at a competitive disadvantage? It just doesn't – I don't get it.
0: I get the sentiment. They are sick of the court.
1: You got 1 year of this.
0: I know.
1: The crap that they've dealt with, you can't tell. No, everybody gets 5 for 5.
0: Yeah, I would have given up the ghost on the class of 22 in a heartbeat. I would have said, look, however many kids this is, just give it to them and let's move on. It's like they handed out the COVID years without even asking for waivers. They just handed them out. I think I would do that too. You changed a major rule, a 100-year rule in going back to the freshman in the 70s. So a 50-year rule. You changed a 50-year rule, and it affects adversely 1% of what may play in college athletics. Just let it go. I mean, my goodness, how much more embarrassed could you be? You got kids playing in their 7th and 8th years in college for their 5th or 6th school. Okay, just add this to the list and move on. But they decided not to do that.
1: We're live over here at the original walk-ons on Burbank and getting ready for the college football season. And, you know, Tim Murray was asking me about, to come up when he comes down on game day, where he could do a show. He said, man, right here, man. It's walking distance to Tiger Stadium. It's a great meeting place for, you know, people coming in because driving it on game day, it's not all, we don't know exactly what time you're going to show up depending on the traffic. So it's always a great meeting place. You get some great food, great service, great libations and all the TVs. And, you know, we had a nice crowd over here this past weekend as well because the opening full week of NFL preseason. More of the starters should play this week starting tonight. And, you know, a lot of the games can be picked up on the ESPN streaming app. So they have access to a lot of them. We do have that over here at Walk-Ons. And once a month, we're going to be here for Football Sunday. Of course, the NFL Sunday ticket as well. So many fans that come in from out of town, they usually leave after lunch. They come over here to lunch, maybe hang out for a little bit. We'll watch it. So we'll be at Bally's a couple of Sundays a month for Football Sunday. And we'll be here once a month, home of the NFL Sunday ticket at the original Walk-Ons on Burbank.
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1: 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We ran across an interesting prop this morning. Jimmy, anxious to see what you and Mike had to say about this. This is a prop on regular season passing yards in the Southeastern Conference.
2: Oh, in the Southeastern Conference.
1: In the Southeastern Conference. And, of course, you know, it's a pretty heavy name list. Arch Manning, Trinidad Chambliss, Gunnar Stockton, Sam Levitt, Lenora Sellers. I mean, John Mateer. There's no shortage of, you know, name players in this. Jimmy, I know you know the answer to this because you saw the same number I did, but I'll ask both of y'all, did it surprise you that Sam Levitt is the favorite, a substantial favorite, to lead the Southeastern Conference in passing yards?
3: Kind of a surprise. Not a shock, obviously. But you would just think with Trinidad already knowing the system, Arch Manning already knowing the system.
1: Well, Trinidad knows the old system. I don't know how much it's changing. I wouldn't change much either,
3: no,
1: but the same guy's
3: not
1: calling the plays.
3: They're not going to change that. They're not going to change that system. They're going to try to ride it as much as they can. It'll eventually change as more time goes on, but you know, a little bit of a surprise, but not a shock.
1: He's plus 300. Arch Manning is plus 550 as a second choice. Jimmy, they've got both of the Alabama quarterbacks as the co-third choice.
2: Mm-mm.
1: You think that Keelon Russell is going to win that job?
2: Absolutely.
1: Okay. For the opener, or you think?
2: Yeah.
1: They got him and Austin Mack both at plus 600. Chambliss seems like a deal here at plus 750 is the fifth choice in this. And Gunnar Stockton is the sixth choice. So here's what Ole Miss did, quarterbacks did under Lane Kiffin. Last year, Chambliss led the conference in

0: passing. The year before that, Jackson Dart led the league in passing. The year before that, Dart was third. In 22, Jackson Dart was sixth. He played in every game, but he had a rough year. That was his first year as a full-time starter. In 21, Matt Corral was third. And in 20, Matt Corral was third. One of those years was the Bryce Young Heisman year. And both of those years, Mike Leach was still running the air raid at Mississippi State, which kind of skews the numbers a little bit. So he has had guys that have been right up near the top in the last two seasons. They've been right at the top of the Southeastern Conference in passing yards. Sam Levitt, in his one full season at Arizona State, the year they were in the playoffs, threw for 2,885 yards. That was ninth in the Big 12.
1: Well, this is more year. Of a, this is, you know, Scatterboo was such a big part of that team. I mean, he was their number one, you know, weapon. And they rode him as they should have. The Kiffin's, it's funny, Kiffin's quarterbacks have always put up numbers, but you got a couple of multi-year starters in there that you mentioned, and their second year was more productive than their first, right?
0: Yes.
1: Okay, so you got the million-dollar question. Is it Kiffin's system that always puts up a number, or a Kiffin's system where he's no longer there with the returning starting quarterback? So I would think that Kiffin / Charlie Weiss have an impact on the game itself during the game. Like Mike said, there's no reason that's such a successful, productive system that they're going to change anything, and they're going to mimic it as much as they can. Game day management is a different story. The other thing is Sarkisian is he's passing friendly. I mean, he's a former quarterback, and he is the Georgia thing. I would eliminate them immediately.
2: Yeah.
1: Okay. That's not a coach who wants to just air it out. All right. Their schedule is so weak. There's going to be a lot of times where they're handing off and getting out of there as well. And you know, Kirby's always going to have a power running game component of his with his teams anyway. I would think it's Levitt, Chambliss, or Sarkisian as sort of, I'm going to start Manning as sort of the three try favorites to me. Either one of them, I would not be surprised if either any of those win that battle or win that prop. So take the longest shot, So take the longest price if they're all, there's the value with Chambliss. I agree with Mike as well. As far as Alabama's concerned, it's probably going to be Russell. They are convinced, and people have reported, and former players that's gone in there, they are more of a finesse team. They lost their level of physicality. They swear with their new offensive line coach, they are going to be more productive running the ball, and they're going to be more committed running the ball. So it'll be interesting. I don't know if Keelan Russell will have the number of attempts that a Manning or a Levitt or a Chambliss will. So, and they may, and Ole Miss may lean on Chambliss a little bit more and get away from their run. Their running game was so good last year, but, they got Lacy back. But that'll be interesting. We were talking about that last drive. They burned over 5 minutes of clock, and LSU never got the ball back, and they had timeouts remaining as well. So I think as far as his prop is concerned, I think all three of them, I would not be, but that's the only three. Leach is gone now. Mississippi State. Who else?
2: The other one would be Tennessee.
1: Heupel, new quarterback. Yeah, there's also a quarterback system there. They're not quite as.
2: No, I mean, is, the only other one I can think of.
1: If he had a Hooker coming back, but who has put up those kind of numbers since Hooker? His system. So it's been, even Aguilar last year was considered to be a save. He came in last minute. But, under normal circumstances, maybe even the previous, but not this year with their new quarterback.
0: Let me ask you about the Charlie Weiss Jr. factor, and I'm going to give you a couple of numbers here to chew on. Weiss came in after the second year that Kiffin was at Ole Miss. And the first 3 years, so Kiffin's first 2 years without him and then his first year with him, Ole Miss was first, second, and first in the conference in total rushing. The last 3 years, fifth, fifth, and sixth, the passing numbers went up significantly, and the quarterbacks went from sort of in that third, fourth range to the last 2 years they led the conference in passing. Okay, so they're throwing the ball more under Weiss than they did when Kiffin was there without Weiss.
2: Keep in mind, Charlie, they're also a better team. Their overall team talent is better and when he first got there.
0: And with that, I almost would have thought they would have run the ball more. If you'd asked me before I looked up the statistic, you said, well, you're a better team. You got the lead more. You're running the ball more. You're controlling the clock more. I would have guessed that the rushing numbers would have gone up. They didn't. They went down. But the overall offensive numbers were fantastic. So the Weiss factor in this.
2: Yeah, and it looks like that Kiffin's very comfortable. I'm not sure their exact relationship, but very comfortable with Weiss. And then what helped Weiss a lot too was, you know, he was still calling the plays when Ole Miss was winning those playoff games in the playoffs.
0: Yes, he was.
2: So he's really brought himself out more to the forefront now. Kind of, now I'm not going to say got away from Kiffin's shadow, but he's more of establishing himself as a big time coach.
1: There's reports we're getting from practice that have more access than us that he is. You know, kind of one of the noticeable things is how much Weiss is kind of running the offense in practice, and Kiffin is more specializing. Again, that could be smaller sample sizes as well. It might be that one or two particular days, but more involved with the receivers. So it's it's Kiffin, but Kiffin obviously entrusted him, and Charlie he passed on the first offer. They had to sweeten the pot to get him here. So
0: Ole Miss was coming strong to try to keep him,
1: and allowed him to finish over there. You know, the playoff, and I mean, he could have been doing some productive work over here at the time. So no, he obviously wanted him to be part of his.
0: Wouldn't surprise me if he's a head coach next year this time somewhere.
1: Is that right?
2: Yeah, I agree.
0: Blake Baker too. If LSU is the type of year they want, both of those guys are going to be on a lot of short lists at the end of the year.
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3: Colucci, how you doing, buddy?
4: Doing good, Bishad. How about yourself?
3: I just keep worrying about you because when your team gets brought up, I mean, everybody, the love. The Cowboys, how about them boys? Dak's going to lead the league in passing and the defense. And Caleb Downs is already a coach on the field in his rookie training. I mean, I'm just waiting. Don't be like Charlie Brown and try and kick that football when it lifts it up from you and you fall on your backside. I mean,
4: where'd you get this monologue from? Wait a minute, is Charlie there?
5: Where I wrote it. I wrote it.
3: Charlie wrote it. I'm he's the writer.
4: What about
3: I'm
4: the Saints and these debilitating injuries during the preseason?
5: It's a real concern. And the Cowboys and Saints are working out together. This week with all of these fights.
4: I know.
5: That didn't help matters any.
3: They did present.
4: What was that? One of the Steiner brothers actually suited up and started giving suplexes and power slams.
5: He was our designated goon. Impressive. We're trying to ruin your season.
3: Well, we put it right next to our week two Super Bowl trophy from years ago. We won the fight. Okay, Saints won the fight. There's no doubt about that. So we put that plaque in a trophy case right next to our two-week Super Bowl from a couple of years ago. Boy, you were not happy with our text that day when we were rubbing it in on the Cowboys, huh?
4: Hey, that was all right, though. I mean, when you suffer a blowout of that magnitude, what do you expect? I mean, give me a break. That was just ridiculous.
3: That was the last before the free fall with Derek Carr. What you going to do? But
4: whatever happened to him looking to come back?
3: He's coaching at UCLA. Is it UCLA, Mike?
6: Yeah.
3: So he's coaching now at UCLA. I don't know if he's a volunteer assistant or whatever it is, but he is. Don't expect him to have his number or jersey retired in the Saints Ring of Honor in the Superdome. So I would say that's probably not going to happen. And I won on the Super Bowl. I won an autographed Derek Carr Saints jersey, which the value of that has not been very. I think most Pokemon cards are doing better than that.
5: He's not making that up. I was sitting 2 feet away from him when he won that jersey. He wore it the rest of the day.
3: I wore it the rest of the night. We were skinning him at the blackjack table. I was like, this is the luckiest thing I've ever had.
4: Wait, is it more valuable if it was the Las Vegas Raiders jersey?
3: He did participate in a playoff game there. He led them to a game-winning field goal attempt drive when San Diego would not oblige and take the tie. So
4: he
3: where they could both get in the playoffs, but our buddy Mr. Carlson knocked it down, knocked it through the pipes to get that win. But
5: as a good luck jersey, it was kind of like Derek Carr the player. It started out okay, it looked all right, you thought you might have something, and then the whole thing went to hell.
3: Yes, are you back? But there's a shelf life on it.
5: Yes,
3: I knew that jersey, so it's a shelf.
5: Short shelf life.
3: Yes, but it's hanging in my closet. I'm hanging in my closet. I might wear it soon, for another
4: rainy day. You don't have it framed? It wasn't even framed when you won it, jeez.
3: No, we're not framing it. No, I'm wearing it. It's a jersey.
4: They should have had it framed.
3: See, if I go to a Saints game, I'll wear it. Jeez, that's asking for trouble. That's like wearing purple.

0: and go to Oxford on the third Saturday in September this year. But anyway, are you done counting all the money since you come back from Del Mar with the carnage that was for the NFL preseason week one last week, where all eight line moves of 1.5 or more got busted up?
1: Yeah, you know, it's tough. I always say that. You know, you have to pay attention with this preseason and, you know, the guys suiting up, the injuries, all that. But now I'm counting the days till the regular season starts and until the college football regular season starts. You know how the preseason is. You know, you're not going to get the handle that you get on those regular season games. But still, it definitely helps out when you have all these line moves going against the public. And, you know, it just becomes scary when some of these guys get hurt in the preseason, and then you don't know who's actually going to suit up. You got fourth, fifth stringers, and, you know, it's hard to handicap. You know, it isn't all just about quarterbacks, wide receivers, and that rotation, but it goes a lot deeper, and definitely a lot of people scratching their heads. And, you know, you started right off tonight where Raiders opened up at Caesars Sports -1.5, and now the Texans are sitting at 1. So you're looking at another big line move, and we're going to see how this one plays out. Texans, you know, lost a wide receiver yesterday. We're going to see how Mendoza does in his second suit up, and we'll go from there with the Raiders. But, you know, losing to Arizona isn't a positive sign. I don't care if it's the preseason or regular season.
0: Oh, come on, Kalouch. It doesn't matter. I mean, so what was the Cowboys' first championship? They went to, it was at Pasadena. They beat the Bills.
2: Yeah,
0: was it Pasadena?
2: Yeah.
0: And they, you know, they had the, you know, the it was kind of closed. No, the second was kind of closed. This was the Leon Lett one in Pasadena.
2: Yeah,
0: what was the Cowboys' preseason record that year?
1: Oh, preseason, I don't think they won a game, but you know, that's
0: really, you remember.
1: Yeah, but it just that's a totally different scenario when you're dealing with a juggernaut team that's just not playing anybody. And Jimmy Johnson, who's a mastermind coach, that's not going to reveal absolutely anything, whether it's preseason or regular season. You are talking about the future of the franchise and getting him acclimated, and losing to Arizona is not a positive sign. I'm sorry. This is a team that's currently at Caesars Sports and the resort at Summerlin. 3.5 is the win total. So they already got one win in the preseason, and I know you guys don't think it means anything, but Raiders need to at least show some positive signs going into this regular season. They're in a division where they're picked to be last. We all know that. And it's just, it has to improve. But looking at that game, there weren't many positive signs.
0: Are you still betting them, though, in preseason out in Vegas, huh?
1: Well, no. Now we have, we opened the game at 1.5 Raiders, and now we have Houston at 1. So, yeah, okay. You're getting some action on the futures market, but not on this game tonight. And, you know, this is now another game on ESPN where we're going to see how they play out and how Mendoza plays out. And if Cousins is going to play a few, you know, series, we'll see how that works out as well.
0: Do you know the lyrics to Fernando by ABBA? He's getting more play.
1: Okay,
0: all right. I mean, you know, I'm just trying to, you know, there was something in the air that night. The stars were bright. Fernando, you know, come on, Kalouch.
1: I don't know any of that. I thought you were singing a Beatles song.
0: No. I mean, look, it's pretty popular in Bloomington. I mean, he is going to get extended time tonight. That's what the coach
1: definitely
0: says. So,
1: well, we'll see. And obviously the public is betting against it, so they're not feeling very positive that he's going to light it up. So
0: you don't think he looked pretty good? Looked pretty good, Dwayne. You don't think he looked pretty good last week?
1: It's okay. I mean, he looked all right. I didn't see all of the film because I was in Del Mar, but you know, seeing a loss isn't a positive sign, in my opinion.
0: How was Del Mar? You were there for 2 weeks, huh? Or two weekends?
1: Yeah, it was fabulous. Yeah, it was unbelievable. I tell you, I bailed out on each of those Sundays, and last Sunday was just fabulous. You know, I had Arantes in that last race. I had him singled on the pick five, singled on my pick six, and, you know, the horse just exploded and crushed. And, you know, Sweet As Pekka ran well for Richard Baltus. I had the single on the front end of the pick six. So, you know, we did pretty well out there on the last day, and, you know, plugging away. There's still many cards left, and including today, where I'm starting to handicap now. I don't have anything yet for you guys, but It's been good. Del Mar's been a lot better than Saratoga for my bankroll.
0: I saw that you responded to me posting on social media when my son's 21st birthday. You said that, hey, bring him to Vegas. So is it okay if I drop off him and his friends with Uncle Dwayne, Uncle Colucci?
1: No problem.
0: To show him around town, huh? What would the itinerary include, Dwayne?
1: Well, those guys, you know, we're off the beaten trail. You know that. We're out here in Summerlin. I'm sure your son, on a 21st birthday, you want to experience the strip, you know, the clubs, all that going on. Definitely the day clubs, the pool scene. You know, it's just, it's really happening here. The guitar is starting to go up where the Mirage used to be, almost completed. And, you know, we're looking forward to a big football season and a lot of partying, great restaurants, and you just go from there. 21-year-old could have a lot of fun out here. You know that. It's easy to have a lot of fun.
0: Yeah, he'll have to get his dad off the smoke machine in the club.

0: but I do like, hold on, I got one for you. The Baltus horse in the last race, let me plug it in here. I'm just looking. Hold on. Last race, I'll have the name and the number in 2 seconds. Here we go. Number six, Suntory Time. That is in the eighth race. Joel Rosario, Richard Baltus, 7-2 morning line. Let's get him home.
1: All right. The race eight, the six horse?
0: Right, at Delmar. Yes, you got
1: okay.
0: it.
1: Six
0: so
1: horse.
0: You got to wait a little while, you know, especially on the East Coast. You guys don't fall asleep on me. We're going to cash some tickets here, without a doubt.
1: All right, Dwayne, we appreciate it. Give us one more. What's the biggest line movements this week in the NFL preseason before we let you go?
0: Let me pull it up right here. Let's see. Well, like I said, we're getting a lot of action on this Raider game, I'll be honest with you. Also, we got a flip-flop on the Charger game. The Charger game opened 1.5 charges. Now we're sitting at Caesars Sports at 49 is 1.5. So, you know, that's a very, very big move. You had the Steelers that opened up at -3. Now the Jets, that's right, the Jets are -1.5. So, you know, that's a definite big move if you're keeping your eye on that. Next game in line as well, 407, 408 on the rotation. Jacksonville opened up 3.5, some places 4. Now Carolina, 1.5. So a lot of big movement on those Thursday and Friday games, and definitely you're going to see a lot of big movement on the Saturday games as well.
1: Follow Dwayne on Twitter at NYBookieDwayne. We're almost there. We're almost there. For the for our regular season. We'll be there just a little bit. Thank you, Dwayne. We appreciate it.
0: Love you guys. Definitely say hi to everybody in fabulous Baton Rouge.
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1: Returning here at Walk-Ons Fantasy Football Drafts. If you got them coming up, get in here to Walk-Ons. They're going to treat you right. You can do it on the outside patio area. You can reserve the private room. Lots of goodies along with your fantasy football drafts here.
2: Yeah, doing a bundle package, too, with, you know, wings, a couple of things of draft beer. And also, they got the boards, Charlie, to your biggest pet peeve for your fantasy football drafts.
1: I'll take. He's hurt. Oh, well, I don't want him.
2: No, he's already picked. No, his name is gone. So they got the stickers for all of the draftable players for your fantasy football draft. Everybody gets their own board.
1: I was thinking about the last time I really preseason made a big impact on me and thinking what a team could do. And Jimmy, you brought up the 90s, and well, it's just ancient history, and this is a long way back too. But back in the Saints Super Bowl season, they were really good in the preseason, and Breeze played compared to what they play a lot. Almost a half in the first three preseason games, and the Saints won all of those games really handily. And the other teams were playing their starters, too. I was looking up some of the stats.
2: Is that right?
1: They played the Raiders, who were terrible. It was one of the DeMarcus years. Russell played, but he was a starter most of the game. They played the Texans. They blew them out. That was one of the – Matt Schaub was their starting quarterback. They played the Bengals. Carson Palmer played a lot in that game, and the Saints blew them all out. Now, everybody sat for the last game, so throw that one out. But the first three, when they were playing starters like a half –
2: That's a Super Bowl championship?
1: That was a Super Bowl year, yeah. Wow. And so that was the last time I was like, wait, they may be really good, and it worked out. Mike, Debbie Downer, reminded me that the year the Detroit Lions went 0-16 and set an NFL record, they were 4-0 in the preseason.
3: I was going to tell you.
2: There have been some other.
3: I was going to say that when you were talking to Colucci, but I wasn't 100% sure. Yeah. So I wasn't sure, but I thought they were 4-0.
1: And they did. It was in 2000, the year before that, ironically. But now.
2: Who was the coach then? Was it Campbell was the coach, huh?
1: In 2008?
2: Who was the coach? No, it was not Campbell.
3: It was not Campbell, no.
2: Who won?
3: It might have been the guy from New England. Patricia, maybe? No.
1: Rod Marinelli,
3: okay.
1: That was the year they fired Matt Millen as the GM, right, maybe a month into the season.
2: Yeah.
1: He had taken the three wide receivers in a row. Two of them busted, and one of them went to the Hall of
2: Fame. When was Campbell's first year?
1: Campbell, the COVID year, I think.
2: And they lost like their first 10 or something like that.
3: They
2: or
3: had
2: maybe
3: a bad year, but they weren't that. They were competitive a little bit.
1: He was up for the Chargers job and didn't get it. His first year with Detroit was in 2021, the year after
2: 3-13.
1: Year. Yeah.
3: Now it looks like what they're doing is these joint practices are so much
1: the
3: bigger thing
1: games.
3: Now
1: yeah.
3: Because you still get the contact, but nobody goes to the ground as far as the linemen. Like what happened to Kamara the other day was he was standing and somebody, a tight end, got knocked down and rolled into him. Kind of a fluke little deal.
1: Yeah.
3: So they're doing these joint practices, and that's where all the starters are playing. And then so they got another one today with the Rams. And then Saturday, I'm sure we'll see no starters. And then there'll be no joint practices next week. That I don't think so. And then they'll finish up at Dallas. And probably no starters again.
1: And the joint practices are nothing new. Holding virtually everybody out of the preseason games is a little bit new. I mean, joint practices have been going on fair. I mean, when the Saints were training in lacrosse, they played in the Cheese League. They would scrimmage, joint workouts, Vikings, Bears, Packers, Chiefs, they all trained.
3: No, we had joint practices, and I'm even before that.
1: Okay. Yeah. So they used to play, they called it the Cheese League. They'd all play in the preseason. So that's nothing new. The idea of scripting everything to the practices so you get as many red zones as you need, as many first and tens as you need, as many whatever, short yardage in the middle of the field, whatever. You script all that stuff, you do it all, and then you don't have to worry about whether those situations come up in a game. So it helps you.
2: I remember the Lions because it knocked me out of Survivor. It was week 10, game 9 for the Lions. They tied the Steelers at Heinz Field that
1: year.
2: That's
1: a loss, dog.
2: Ties or lose in Survivor, but they lost their first 8, tied their 9th game, and they were 0-10-1 before winning, beating the Vikings. They won three of their last six. Remember how they were just kind of they were still competing.
3: Yeah,
2: and they were
3: they
2: were covering, you know, some games. It was just a lot. So that year, but yeah, they and then of course they won their last game against the Packers, which is a meaningless one. But you know, 37-30. But yeah, they started out 0-10-1 that year.
1: You know what knocks most people out of Survivor? When the really bad team scores an upset. You know, the one that you
2: an
1: never
2: see coming. Yeah, I mean, they're obviously the
1: first. Yeah, on the road.
3: On the road, yeah.
2: Yeah.
1: Sure. I was just kind of mapping out my strategy for this. And it's like, okay, how many times are you going to go against the Cardinals, Dolphins, and Raiders?
2: I was in Natchez, and I'm like, are you really going to tie? Are they really going to tie?
1: And I
2: knew damn well what the rule was.
1: Yeah.
2: I'm like,
1: that's happened to everybody. You go scrambling around for the rule. What's the rule? I'm talking about when we first started playing.
2: Yeah.
1: It's like, wait, is this the rule? Yes, this is the rule.
2: You might have been the first year I was in a circus survivor.
1: Yeah.
2: So.
1: Yeah, they'll fix you up real quick. We got two.
2: Max is going to lounge singing school while we're in Vegas next week.
1: Okay.
2: He's trying to parlay this game show host gig into a lounge singing gig. Huh? He's just giving up. I'm telling you, he's still got a shot at a weatherman. I mean, he's kind of giving up on it.
1: If he takes over when Drew Carey gives up the Price is Right, man, that's a plum gig. That is a good job to have, man. You work about 2 days a month. You give away a bunch of money, and, you know, you're on TV. It's their worst gigs. Hour number two straight ahead here at Walk-Ons, the original Burbank and Nicholson, live at lunch, 104.5 ESPN Baton Rouge.
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1: Back here at the original walk-ons live at lunch, we are just a little over 2 weeks away from LSU's season opener. And you can imagine the electricity in the air here at walk-ons before that first game against Clemson, the first game of the Lane Kiffin era, the return trip from Clemson last year. Jimmy, I'm looking forward to that day, just 2 weeks from Saturday here at
2: yes, we are. This is probably the weakest opening week that I can remember. You know, you'd usually have a couple of good ones on Sunday night and Monday night, which LSU has been a part of both of those. You know, and then you'd have, like last year, at least sort of a double or triple header of your highlighted games. But, I mean, according to one poll, you've got your only ranked matchup is Clemson-LSU. In the other poll, it's Ole Miss and Louisville. We'll let the Ole Miss and LSU fans give them something extra to fight about. So that would be nice. But the Cignetti blueprint is there. You know,
3: days are over.
2: You know, yeah. I mean, it's just why take unnecessary risk? And the only ones that are mandated to play a Power Four non-conference game is the SEC. So, and I'm still kind of funny. There's some people talk about schedules, but I mean, the schedules have been a big part of it. When you talk about Penn State, who plays, you know, Charlie, your preseason or your JV schedule, and then they don't play Oregon, Ohio State, or Indiana. I mean, so that's getting a lot of run. Notre Dame's schedule is getting a lot of run. Phil Steele, his schedule rankings. There isn't one Power Four team schedule that he has ranked below Notre Dame. So it's just some of that is some of their teams are – They've been better than what they are, but I mean they've kind of handpicked this thing to what it is, and so
1: two of the schools that really bucked that trend of the layup opener have changed philosophies. One of them is here,
2: LSU, Alabama,
1: and Alabama's the other one. Yeah. You know they played named programs. Now, they were better than all of them. They played USC. They played Michigan. They played Florida State. I mean, they played named programs.
2: Clemson when they were number six.
1: Yes, that's right. They were number six. So now you look at their opening with East Carolina. Well,
2: the Monday night game was usually really

0: Yeah, me, a really good one. I mean, even Ole Miss played. They played Florida State one year in Orlando. You know, so we've seen Ole Miss play Texas Tech. I was on the bus. We were driving.
1: In Houston?
0: Yeah, because we were in Arlington.
1: Yeah.
0: It was the LSU-Miami game. Mm-hmm. Right. But we were on our way to the hotel, and we were watching on the phone, watching, you know, Ole Miss and Texas Tech. You know what I mean? So, I mean, there's Power Four teams, you know? So, and both fringe top 25 teams at that time. So, it's just, it's a really, really weak schedule. You know, you have a lot of rental wins to begin with, but they always gave us a little something. You know, I've seen Georgia Clemson have played in the past on this opening week. They played when we were out in LSU
1: Vegas,
0: USC, but they also played a home and home 10, 15 years ago when LSU was playing a Washington or a, you know, something. You know, I mean, they played
2: Wisconsin
0: home and home. They played, so.
2: Think about it with Notre Dame not being in a, with Notre Dame not being in a conference and all these other schools taking this, you call it the Indiana philosophy or whatever, not scheduling. Who's going to play Notre? Who's Notre Dame going to play?
1: Notre Dame can schedule themselves into the playoffs at this point.
2: I mean, who are they going to play? If nobody wants to go out of conference and play a real tough team,
0: Who's Notre Dame going to play? When they shifted to playing six of their games in the ACC, when COVID year, they said, okay, you're eligible for the conference championship game, or so they played a full schedule, but it's just all over the place. They dictate, and you know, the ACC was kind of a weak sign to me at that point. They've gotten weaker. Maybe they would have been on their way to being weakening anyway, but to let them dictate it like that, I mean, so when they shifted, okay, we're going to keep Michigan State and Purdue, but we're going to drop USC and Michigan. Well, I mean, it's written all over. I mean, everywhere. Now Miami is stronger than what they've been, much. And so they have to play them again this year. Clemson's not. You know, Clemson is considerably weaker than what they've been. So
2: why is USC going to keep wanting to play Notre Dame?
0: They're redoing it.
2: They are?
0: So they've agreed to start. Is they starting next year, Charlie?
1: No, it's not starting until 30.
0: Okay.
1: But they did agree to bring it back. They moved it up to the beginning of the season, which was a sticking point on the old contract. As long as the playoff stays at 12, and as long as the committee is not going to reward strength of schedule in a manner in which these big schools feel like is appropriate, and Texas, Ohio State is the poster child right now, then the scheduling philosophy is not going to change. My question to you guys is
0: this.
1: It's
0: not going to stay at 12 for long.
1: Okay, so if
0: 16 or 24, if you're 20, whatever. You know, it's going up.
1: We are in agreement, I think, that there's probably not 24 teams that deserve to be in the college football playoff every year, but if they went to 24, you might see a return to some of the scheduling for these games out of hoping to fill your stadium. Jimmy, what do you think Alabama's going to draw for East Carolina?
0: How long will the SEC maintain their mandate?
1: Well, I thought that when they went to 16 teams, the mandate was going to go away. I was wrong. The bottom half of the league really that voting block was like, no, the Kentuckys and Mississippi States of the world were like, no, we want to be able to make a bowl game, and they kept it anyway. So I was surprised at that. What do you think Alabama's going to draw in the stadium for the opener against East Carolina next week? It'll be full at the opener.
0: Absolutely.
1: Okay.
0: No, there's the intrigue. Everybody's right. No.
1: And
0: that's
1: at halftime.
0: That's why I've always said that if you're going to have a couple of rental wins or three rental wins, put one on your opening day.
1: Right, because everybody's going to come out.
0: Everybody's coming out regardless. It's going to be half empty at halftime, but they're still going to come.
1: So the incentive, if there's a 24-team playoff eventually for Alabama, LSU, et cetera, to schedule somebody tough is that, hey, you know what? They'll fill the stadium and they'll stay. Is that enough to change scheduling philosophies? They probably have to see how a 24-team selection committee works it. But last year, to me, was the real striking blow against games like this. Texas went up to Ohio State, opening game. They lost in what was a competitive game.
2: They probably outplayed them a little bit.
1: And it kept them out of the playoff. Because if they play North Texas and they win, they're in the playoff. So
0: Rice.
1: Anybody that they can beat. So this is right now. I don't know how many more of these games you're going to see.
0: And how many times is, you know, playing a tough schedule helped a team? Did it get LSU in 2007?
1: You know, yes, it did.
0: You know, it did. I think it. I mean, it was so competitive; they had to leap so many teams. But, you know, and it helped that Virginia Tech on that crazy Saturday in Atlanta that they took care of business in their ACC championship game because it was a, you know, it's a conference champion. And the ACC was not on SEC level, but they were more respected at that time, you know. And LSU couldn't have beat them any worse.
1: Let me ask another question. If the schedule gets so watered down.
0: We didn't even mention Virginia Tech they opened up with.
1: In 02, yeah.
0: Yeah, I mean, well, that's a quality. That's a ranked matchup. We only have one of those. We don't have any if you depending on the polls.
1: They lost that game on special teams, won six in a row, and looked every bit the part of a championship contender when Mark hurt his foot in 2002. If this continues, and I know there would be significant pushback from the coaches, but just from their television partners to say, you're just giving us nothing but the dregs in the first week. Would they start scheduling select conference games in week one? I know the coaches would be against it, but if your TV partner who's paying you all this money comes
0: here's
1: in and
0: the
1: says,
0: deal.
1: Give us something.
0: No. Every athletic department's looking for more money. Everybody's looking at you got to pay the players. Everybody's looking for it. You come strong enough, they may.
2: Yeah.
0: You know, I mean.
2: And you know what the argument will be? It's the same for both teams. Is the argument.
0: What do you mean?
2: Well, like Charlie said, you know, they don't want to play these big competitive conference games in week one. You don't get to prepare as much.
0: It's more of a risk and reward. You're not rewarded as much as the risk. Okay, if you're talking about two teams that have a shot to make the playoff, it could cost. That game could cost. It's a conference game, I guess, but Notre Dame, Miami. You know, I mean, Notre Dame, Texas A&M. I mean, it just...
2: No, he's talking about...
0: I understand playing them first, Charles. I mean, Mike, but that mandate... They're looking for creative ways. You're talking about an SEC Big Ten challenge. I would love that. Are you going to be able to do that on short notice? Do you have to... Or are you going to have to predetermine before? Does, Purdue get Vanderbilt? Or does Illinois get Kentucky and LSU is forced to play Ohio State or Oregon? You know, I mean, I don't know, but it's going to have to, if the money's right, I mean, if it takes a big chunk of your payroll, I mean, let's go.
1: What was the year that LSU played Alabama in the opener? 81. One of the strangest feelings I've ever had.
0: We're talking about a totally different era.
1: Completely different era. And a couple years after that, they opened a season with Florida. Now, they were only playing six conference games back then, so you're right. It's completely different.
0: Opened a season with Florida? I don't remember that. I remember the Alabama. I was at the Alabama game. Florida, what year was that?
1: 1984. They opened in Gainesville.
0: Opened with Florida State, I remember.
1: That was in 83. They opened with
0: Arnsberger's first game.
1: Tied.
0: Yeah.
1: That was the season opener.
0: He killed Magic Juan after that. Yeah.
1: How many field goals did he miss?
0: Well, he tried a 50-yarder. At that time, it was low percentage.
1: Yeah, that was
0: passing. But he duck-snorted it so bad.
1: Yeah.
0: Uncle Bill killed him. He was all SEC kicker. He's never the same.
1: So it's not like it's never happened in the past, but it's been a long, long time ago since you opened up with those.
0: Do you imagine
1: if Alabama was coming here for the season opener?
0: But LSU was like almost 10-point underdogs in that game. That was like,
1: Well, they were coming off the season where they were winless in the conference. 83 was the first year that they were ever winless in the conference.
0: But you could see already they were using him, you know, Dalton, you know, running passes and stuff like that. There were just so much more button. I mean, you could see immediate improvement. That was a well-played game by LSU that day.
1: And I said,
0: they had a long field goal to win it.
1: And that was on that turf ball. I remember the heat was unreal. Off that Gainesville turf.
0: I've been in that stadium, and those dirt bags in Gainesville, we were so hot. We're leaving the stadium. I mean, hot. It left the turf, and they had a kid on slip and slide. I said, man, let me slip and slide, please. His mama charged me $1.
1: $1?
0: Give me a dirt bag.
1: You're dealing twice the price.
0: Oh, no, I'll get somebody on the phone right now.
2: $1?
0: Whatever you want to bet. Nah. Yes. Yes.
1: Oh, we're brought to you by the Thibodeaux Store, the Pierre Part Store, open in La Rose and Lockport. Tailgating time. Jimmy's going on a field trip
0: Saturday. Field trip, baby. Saturday morning. Here I come. We're going to Pierre Part Store.
1: You got a list? You going just?
0: It's in progress. Yes.
1: Okay.
0: Yes. Well, I got some gadgets, and I'm just going to check out and see what they have as far as grilling items and things like that. Need a new wire brush. 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
3: 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Uh-oh, they let the big dog out.
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0: All right, big dog Randy McKay with us. Couldn't be with us on a Wednesday, so he's here with us on a Thursday. Let's look at the Minnesota Vikings. The Vikings, man, boy, they had a heck of a defense last year, but had some quarterback issues and may have played, oh gosh, with Brosmer. That might have been as bad of a backup quarterback that I've seen. So still a good record. They finished third. In the division behind Chicago and Green Bay. Their win total this year is 50-50, right at it. 8.5 wins to win the division, plus 5-10. NFC North is tough. Those six games will be tough. The AFC East and the NFC South are 8 of the remaining 11 games. And we know what Randy thinks of the NFC South, AFC East. I think, Randy, you put them in middle to lower part as well. But the Minnesota Vikings, what are we thinking about when we're talking about the Vikings this year?
11: Yeah, I think we found the team of value here, one of the teams of value. Of course, when I was on with Charlie when you were gone, I said New Orleans looks like a team of value, too, to take them for the division. And I believe this one is, too, at getting that $5 price there as well and over the season win total. They won 9 games last year with that quarterback crew that was probably the one of the worst in the league, even though Carson Wentz played well till he got injured. And that's a tribute to the coaching staff here. And unfortunately, their offensive line got banged up last year. They're ranked number 12 coming into this year, but they can avoid the injuries here. That offense should hopefully shine. You know, rebirth here of Kyler Murray. You know, he has to play average, and he does that, you know, usually early in the season. Then he kind of fades out like he did with Arizona and later in the season, but he might not hear, you know, with a decent run game. So, we'll see how that goes. And then, of course, they lost some pieces there on defense. Their front seven is still, you know, I still got them ranked, you know, number 18 or so. And they lose Bernard, Hargrove, and Allen. But you got to believe in the coaching staff here. You know, you got Flores, you got O'Connell. Last two seasons, they're 18-4 in one score games. So I think the sky is high for this team. You know, I see them right there with Detroit for the division, and I see Green Bay and Chicago falling off. So there's one play on and one play against spot that we can talk about later, but I see some great value here on Skull Nation.
0: Where would you – here's the thing. It can be tricky sometimes saying, okay, you're sort of given. And I'll draw an example. What I'm talking about as far as the defense was so good with such poor quarterback play – in offensive, but a lot of the opposing offenses that the Vikings defense faced were a little bit more conservative and not willing to take as many risks, as in fear of that maybe that's the only way this team could score on us. And, you know, we it's okay to play a little bit more field position oriented football. I'll talk about the Jets and when their defense was so good, and well, then when they made their offense, improved their offense, and, well, teams. That defense wasn't the same when defenses were, opposing offenses were more aggressive. How much of that you take into consideration here, Randy?
11: Oh, yeah, you got to take into consideration the matchup, and that, you know, that's pretty smart coaching by the other staff to say, hey, this offense can't beat us. Let's don't let our offense give up a bad turnover or a pick six or something. Yeah, that's a good move as well. So, you know, he's got to factor that in, but you know, as far as the schedule, you said they get the first 5 games there. You know, it looks like they could come out, you know, maybe a 4-1, hopefully, before the bye. But then they get, you know, a little tougher games after the bye here. So they got to make hay right away, and then they get a nice spot to get a bye before they play these tougher teams.
0: Randy, where do you have O'Connell on your coaching rankings?
11: Yeah, he's right up there by the top 10, you know, and, you know, he just hasn't made the leap yet to make him into the top five, you know, with the, you know, with the, of course, with the Rams coach here, McVay and Shanahan and Andy

0: Reed and, you know, Sean Payton and some of those. So, you know, there's a lot of coaches that are right around that top 10 area that, you know, you trust to make the right decision. You know, a couple of years ago when he could have won the division early, he didn't go for it against Detroit on a fourth down. And I don't know if that was 2 or 3 years ago, he punted. And I really questioned him, like a fourth and four, even in his own territory. And I said, don't punt it to them. They're going to come down, score, and win the game. And that's what happened. But the other night, he usually makes the right coaching move.
1: We don't get into this too much, but Flores as a coordinator, though, he's got to be pretty high on your list.
0: Yeah, he's probably one of the top coordinators, him and like Spagnuolo and some of them, you know, really good. You know, of course, all the offensive coordinators always get hired, so there isn't really a standout offensive coordinator right now, but the two defensive coordinators you got to look at are, you know, him and Spagnuolo, and probably that's a guy for Philadelphia. He's been around forever. He wasn't a very good head coach. I can't think of his name, but he's kind of a funny old guy. But them three are probably the three best ones.
2: Randy, where do you have Kyler Murray? And his disappointments in Arizona are well documented, but this is the best skill position group I think that he's ever had. It's certainly the best quarterback coach he's ever had, and he's in a contract year. They're still paying him in Arizona for this year. He's only 29 years old. If there's a career second act, it starts here. He's never going to get another, I don't think, situation as good as this one. Where do you have him going into the year?
0: Yeah, we've seen him play like, you know, you're used to be, you know, sometimes at the beginning there, you're scared if he had the ball late in the game because you knew he was going to lead his team down, score on you. So you had to be a little scared, and hopefully he comes back to that. You know, he just kind of regressed a little bit, and so did that whole Arizona team. So I'm hoping here with the good coaching staff that and the better offensive weapons that, you know, they just need him to play average football and not make a dumb turnover, you know, and every once in a while complete a long pass, because them wide receivers he's got is going to get open, and then hopefully, like I said before, the offensive line gives them the time and doesn't get injured this year.
1: Mike, former New Orleans Saint, Michael Delacano with us today too. Can Kyler Murray be Sam Darnold was with a couple of years minus the last two games, you know, at the end?
3: Probably not. He still doesn't make the routine plays that you have to make as far as the way the play is set up, plant your foot, and let the ball go, the simple plays. And what happens is some of these quarterbacks start having success with when they run around and bide extra time and the receivers can break open later, and they end up relying on that too much, and they get away from just the easy plays. So if he can get back to just being more disciplined, this will be something to watch with Caleb Williams also. Just run the basic easy plays, and he can move forward. He can move forward, but I don't think he can have quite the success Sam Darnold had, no.
1: What are you thinking, Randy?
0: Yeah, I, just with the coaching staff there, I'm just trusting him with Kevin O'Connell. You know, Sam Darnold wasn't as good as Kyler Murray was coming in, and he turned him around. So hoping Kyler Murray turns around you know, they got a good chance here to plus $5 is a great price for this team to win a division.
1: The only thing, though, and we're fair, you're thorough, but I would say that Murray's supporting cast was a little bit better than Darnold had pre-Viking appearance.
0: Yeah, I could see that. Yeah, and he had McCaffrey 1 year, but the other night he never had a really good wide receiver, that's for sure.
1: Yeah, that's right. Yeah, McCaffrey, yeah, with Carolina as well. So yeah, the 5'10" the plus 5'10" is a real shot. I know we talked about the Bears, but man, there's so much positivity, and I don't know, but man, this Johnson might. It just seems like there's some good things happening in Chicago. And look, they pulled some games out last year. There's no doubt about that. They blew a bunch of games, but, you know, good coaching can kind of flip those from time to time. You don't think Williams will take that next step, or you just still think their offensive line is not where it needs to be, or was the close wins were sort of even out this year?
0: Yeah, both things. Their offensive line is rated real low, along with the Packers. They're in the 25th range. And also their defenses, both Packers and Green Bay. In fact, Chicago just had one of their good safeties get hurt as well, which is real weak in a defensive backfield to start out. So, I mean, they're going to have a lot of shootout games if they want to win, and that's going to lead your, you know, if they're lucky again in close games, and they're opportunistic on turnovers. So, and the tougher schedule, you know, makes me not like Chicago as much this year, and Green Bay as well.
1: What spots in the schedule are you eyeing down that you like to back the Vikings and fade them?
0: Well, right away, first week they play Green Bay, and you know Green Bay, you know Minnesota won five straight games then last season, and Green Bay lost six or seven to, at the end of last season. So we're getting two teams going the opposite direction here, and the games in the Metrodome there, and you could you know it always favors the Vikings, especially against this Packers team. So right away is a play on spot here for Minnesota. The play against spot is a Monday night, November 9th against Buffalo, and it's a bad scheduling spot for Minnesota because they had it at Detroit the week before, and then they got Green Bay coming up in Green Bay the week after. So a tough spot there, even though they're at home against Buffalo. I'm not super high on the Buffalo Bills, but you always got a talented offense there with Josh Allen company, but that could be a very tough spot on the sandwich there.
1: All right, so over 8.5 division consideration, Minnesota against Green Bay in the opener. We got to remember that, huh? We got to remember that for Football Sunday. And then Minnesota, again, sandwiched in two trips to Detroit and Green Bay. And those are three consecutive weeks. There's no bye involved in those first three Sundays. With the November 1st, then Monday the 9th is the sandwich spot, then Sunday the 15th. Anything else we missed on talking about the Vikings?
0: Yeah, plus money to make the playoffs as well, because they could definitely, if they don't win the division, you know, I'm reading it like a plus 150 to make the playoffs, and you know, you can always take 3-2 on your money is always a good thing, you know. It's like hitting a 5 or 9 on the crap table.
1: What is their schedule ranking compared to the rest of the league?
0: Well, their schedule ranking is about average, you know. It's not the toughest, it's not the most difficult like it was last year. They had one of the most difficult schedules, so they cut a little break here and they get, you know, a little rest in between. So you know, some of the tougher schedules are out there as well, but they're right in the middle, kind of all the NFC. You know, the Detroit has the easiest because they finished in the worst spot last year, so they got the easiest schedule, which makes them the favorite in the division by most people.
1: Very good. Follow Randy on Twitter at RR39, at RR39. Big Dog, we appreciate it. Great stuff. We'll continue our previews next Wednesday in your regular slot at 11:30. Good luck to you.
0: All right. Thanks, guys. Good luck, everybody out there.
1: All right. So Randy McKay checking in on a Thursday appearance. We've got gave us a lot to kind of chew on and follow up with that in just a second. 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
1: Oh, we're over here at Walk-Ons again, getting ready for football season. Like you said, a little over 2 weeks and 2 days till Clemson comes to town here in Tiger Stadium. Should be. I know we talk about opening up with might be the smart thing to do, but it is going to be. There's a lot of anticipation. Should be a tough start for a guy making his first road start in a hostile environment for the Clemson quarterback. You know, Randy McKay touched on so many things. He kind of likes the Vikings a little bit, and I would think that even with a little bit of a dip with their defense because opposing offenses will be more aggressive, that's okay. Mike would talk about this. You talk about me with the cornerbacks, but Flores and what he does, I mean, his blitz percentage is usually at the top. If it's not, if it doesn't lead the league, it's way up there. That puts a lot of pressure on your cornerbacks. He's such a good defensive coordinator. We could talk about that whole odd situation where he had nothing to work with as far as a roster in Miami, but he was competing too hard, I guess. But, yeah, Charlie, start with you on, you know, the Murray thing and just, you know, will a change of scenery do him well? Hopefully it matures him. I don't know. He can only go up as far as his professional approach to playing in preparation and playing a position, but

0: still he does so little in the rhythm of the passing game. And I just don't know, but a guy like O'Connell, a quarterback whisperer, I'm interested to see. It's all fine and good right now. It's a honeymoon period, but I'm a little curious how that's going to be expedited.
1: It'll be real easy for GMs in the offseason to evaluate Kyler Murray, because this is as good of a situation as a quarterback could hope to, in his situation, could hope to get into. There is a good running game, a two-pronged running game. It's not the best in the league, but it's very good. As far as top three receivers, Jefferson, Jordan Addison, and they added Juwan Jennings. The top two aren't better than CeeDee Lamb and George Pickens, but if you go top three, the Vikings are very, very high up the list. T.J. Hockenson is still a very good tight end. You've got a quarterback whisperer as your coach. He's 29 years old, and this is the last big payday. If he doesn't perform here, if he can't get it done with this group, with these receivers, with this coach, at 29 years old, where all of the young, you know, mistakes that you make, or the lack of focus and the film and all that stuff, if that hasn't clicked in by the time you're 29 and you get this coach and this supporting cast, then nobody's going to sign him to any contract of any significance in the offseason. But if he does pull a Sam Darnold or a Baker Mayfield, and he comes in and he shows, listen, all of that stuff's in the past, you know, I'm dedicated to the position, I can still get it done. He's only 29 years old. So there is a career second act for him if he has a big year. Maybe not in Minnesota, maybe it's somewhere else, I don't know. But if he can't get it done with this group, then you know, well, okay, then that's it. He's a journeyman the rest of his career, and just kind of a plug and play when you're looking for a bridge quarterback guy.
2: It'll be interesting to see the way they start, because this is a franchise right now that has a cloud hanging over its head, and the cloud's called Sam Darnold. I mean, this is a monumental mistake. Franchises don't usually get away with making mistakes like this. And it seems like they've already turned on JJ. I mean, I didn't hear any when they named Kyler Murray the starting quarterback. I didn't hear any, well, we still believe in JJ, he's got a good future in front of him. I didn't hear any of that.
1: No, he's a man without a country.
2: Yeah, so I mean,
0: Why is that?
2: It looks like there's something they don't like about him. I don't know.
1: If you draft a guy number one and he misses the whole first year, and then the second year you give him the job, he doesn't play well. He got crossways with the coach.
0: Oh, we're talking about McCarthy. I thought you were talking about Justin Jefferson.
1: No.
0: Okay, the JJ.
2: I'm not a big nickname user.
0: You threw me off. I mean,
1: Justin Jefferson's just fine.
0: But
1: if McCarthy, they've already moved on from.
0: There's some inside information on it. It's pretty obvious now.
2: Yeah.
0: You know, because, man, they gave up on him quick. And they top 10 pick. And, you know, and look, when he works out, it's, you know, again, it's not playing a position when you're not. But he's kind of got the measurables. He's got size. He's got athleticism. He can make all the throws. But we know that it was not the best preparation program, you know, at Michigan, especially that approach with Harbaugh. But damn it, I mean, to give up on a guy that, I mean, he's got more measurables than Kyler Murray.
2: So the start of them is going to be way they start.
0: Yeah, he's a foot taller, Charlie.
1: But that's it.
0: Oh, that's kind of important.
1: Well, he doesn't. I don't think he's got a better arm than Kyler Murray. He's certainly not a better athlete than Kyler Murray. He may be more accurate than Kyler Murray. He's taller. I don't know past that he's got much on Murray.
2: Kyler Murray has a good arm.
1: Murray's been in the league for 7 years.
0: You're telling me Kyler Murray's measurables and J.J. McCarthy's measurables and who the same? What you think? Who is not going to be more attractive to an NFL team?
2: You're just talking about
1: I think it's Kyler Murray.
0: Oh, okay. We disagree. Come on. I mean, this guy doesn't throw anything from the pocket. How can you do anything?
1: Jimmy, the Vikings just had to pick between them, and they picked Murray.
0: They don't like McCarthy.
1: If somebody else that doesn't know him, they know him better than anybody.
0: Before Murray's baggage and before McCarthy's presumed baggage, when you got these guys coming out, you want a guy that's just going to run around and make sandlot football? And yeah, he can run, but it's there's no sustainable success. What running first quarterbacks have had a lot of success in the NFL?
1: They have not. Arizona never turned him into the passer that they wanted him to be. No argument there. But if you're just saying measurables give you a better chance, man. J.J. McCarthy never did anything for me. I thought he was an average college quarterback.
0: 6'4", could make all the throws, got good athleticism. I mean, no, he's not Kyler Murray, athlete. Very few are, but
1: he's one of those guys that looks good in the lab, but never makes a lot of plays.
0: That's what I'm saying. But measurables.
1: But
0: you're talking about what we can measure.
1: And I don't know that his arm is stronger than Murray's.
0: I'm not saying it's stronger, but he can see the field better. Drew Brees is the outlier. That's not the norm. Short quarterbacks in the NFL. We just talked about Aller all last year. Well, Jimmy didn't like his measurables. Why? Because he's big, he's strong, he's tall.
1: Would I rather have a taller quarterback? Yes, absolutely. I just don't think McCarthy's
2: good. What's interesting
1: good.
2: About both of them is that they're both
0: we're talking
2: probably,
0: measurables again.
2: They're both
0: Charlie.
2: Probably they're both probably inaccurate.
1: That's what I'm saying.
2: Them, yeah.
1: Measurables. Yes, he's got the height. I think Murray's got a better arm than him actually.
0: He might.
1: And he's
2: highly rated baseball

0: Philadelphia did. They did not change their offense to actually accommodate a running quarterback because they didn't need to. He was a good, he had a good arm, Kyler Murray, and they thought he could be a, Jaden Daniels. Jaden Daniels runs the normal offense. Jaden Daniels makes the easy throws. Jaden Daniels gets the ball out of his hands quick. Murray doesn't do that, and we'll see now with McCarthy if he does it. I mean, not with McCarthy, with O'Connell as a coach. We'll see if they can change him a little bit. We'll see that.
1: Yeah, he's flawed up and down. I mean, there's no doubt. So here's your cushy spot with a good coach and a good offense.
0: What happened, Charlie? You had Deshaun Watson get that contract. Okay, that set the whole market for quarterbacks. Then you had all these teams that drafted these guys, and they're coming up for renewal. And, you know, your Daniel Jones with the Giants, your Trevor Lawrence, your
1: Tua,
0: your Kyler Murray. And you got to decide if you're going to keep them and pay them or let them go. And they decided to keep them. And besides maybe Lawrence last year, none of the other ones really moved forward. Daniel Jones did better when he got somewhere else. But that's what happened with Kyler Murray. They drafted him first. Do we admit we make a mistake? And they should have been more disciplined with him. I mean, the guy wouldn't even have a tracer on.
2: They know exactly how much he's looking at his playbook. He's not even opening up. And I mean, they stuck with him. I mean, my money would be on McCarthy if he had 77 more starts. He'd probably be a little bit further along than Kyler Murray is right now.
0: Well, Minnesota doesn't like McCarthy. I don't know why.
2: No.
0: I just know that they don't.
2: So you think they're really ready to admit that mistake with Darnold because he won a Super Bowl, or was that? I mean, he had a pretty good supporting cast as well. And Darnold made some clutch plays when he had to, when the game was on the line, you know, in the conference championship game specifically. And, you know, the big one was the game that decided that probably the Super Bowl champion was that Thursday night game. He led them down to a game-winning score and two-point conversion as well.
0: And Minnesota thinks they would have been the playoffs last year if they would have had Darnold.
2: Well, there's probably 40 quarterbacks, 50 maybe, that they would have gotten to the playoffs.
0: I agree with that. But Darnold was with them. They're the ones that didn't let him go.
2: If Darnold's with them, they're going to the playoffs.
0: Darnold already knew the system. Probably be better in year two. And they just let him go. It's technically their franchise.
2: Technically, and we know he did a great thing. But technically, he lost one playoff game. He lost two because that Lions game was a playoff game. It decided either one seed or you're the five seed, five or six or whatever it was. He couldn't have played much worse in those games. I mean, Murray's had one, you know, what were they going to do? Were they going to give him a big contract
0: I'm just using this as this franchise is really, it kind of threw them for a loop and they're kind of just, they're not sure what, you know. Franchises, you can see what they know what they're doing, they know what they want to do, and you can see what they're trying to accomplish. Minnesota's lost that. They're not sure what they want to do.
2: Is that defense as good?
0: They got a good
2: if they were scoring more points last year and opposing offense was forced to be more aggressive against them.
0: Yeah, I mean, it's just, you know, one group feeds off the other. You got to play the whole game. So maybe, you know, maybe Flores would start taking more chances with the defense because he didn't believe as much in his offense last year. You know, you can't really go back and say, what would you have done? What should you have done? Because the game is the game, what's going on. And, you know, I'm not sure what the defense is thinking about the offense. But
1: I think the last,
0: they do go together.
1: I think the last question would be, Jimmy, if they offered you a Kyler Murray jersey in exchange for your Derek Carr jersey, would you make the swap?
0: You have to think about it, probably.
2: Yes. Yes. Okay. Yes.
1: We're here. And I'll give you a choice. You can have an Arizona one or a Minnesota one. You pick.
2: I just don't think it's just connecting the dots. I think it's going to be a little bit more. And we'll see. But, I mean, look, Paul Bovey, who's a regular contributor to our show as well, Massaro's good buddy, he's high on Minnesota. He's made some big plays on him to win the division and others, like Randy.
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1: At the BMW Championship, Gary Woodland out with the lead. He is 6-under through 15, three-shot lead over Justin Thomas, Sung Jae Im, and Ryo Hustastane. Woodland's round includes a hole out from 97 yards for eagle at the beginning of the back nine, 11, at number 11. Sam Burns overcame an early double bogey to get back to even at the turn. And our consensus pick yesterday, Jake Knapp, just underway. He is through four holes at 1-under par. Scotty Scheffler, the Big Bad Wolf, at 1:30, teeing off today in the BMW Championship.
2: I don't agree with going with the without markets this week. I mean, to your point, Max, and you said one of the criticisms of the playoff format was that they, Scheffler advances no matter what, but. And you said it's unlike, well, what other sport does not the winner advance one round?
3: No, but he's advanced two rounds. He's playing in the Tour Championship regardless of how he plays.
2: No, he's in this one, the top 50, but I mean, he's going to advance one more than everybody else.
3: No, but the
2: guarantees
3: point is,
2: you.
4: What Max is saying is he didn't have to play this, and he still would have.
3: He could finish in last place, and he will be in the same position next week regardless.
2: But nobody won a playoff game but him last week.
3: True.
2: So he advances another round.
3: He can play in the wild card. He won the wild card round. Now he goes to the divisional, and he could throw up an absolute stinker.
2: But nobody else won wild card.
4: But Max, this is a whole different.
2: You're advancing one more round than everybody else.
3: Well, my example, Rory, in the first round, did terrible, and he's going to go to the Tour Championship regardless. So why does he even bother showing up?
2: Because he has.

0: because as a record, because his earnings over the course of the season.
1: Correct. Yeah, yeah. Correct.
0: So, but that, so the problem with some of the division winners get buys and wild cards don't.
2: Yeah, but he's going all the way to the NFC Championship game or the title game. I mean, he's in the top 30 regardless. So that's the flaw with the playoffs is there's no real push or pull.
0: Rory's a better example than Scheffler. That's a good win last week.
2: But the point is, before, he would clinch starting strokes where he'd be leading. He'd have an advantage when it gets to the title.
0: Well, that's not good. I like this better.
2: It makes the tournament more exciting, the tour championship, but it makes the regular season and stuff, like all that jockeying for decision for position.
0: But is in there because Scheffler's in there regardless that he might be more prone to exhale this weekend?
2: Sure. That was kind of my point is like what other than another tournament with a big check, what is he really playing for this week?
0: JT holds in two of them today. One from just off the fringe and one. So he's at 2 under right now?
2: Three under.
0: Three under?
2: In the clubhouse at 3 under par. Interesting. He's always played PGA Championships well. He's got two of them to his name. And this course hosted the PGA in 2018. So a similar type of setup.
3: And he's won the FedEx Cup before.
0: Which your game show questions? You don't have anything prepared?
2: We can do transfer quarterbacks.
0: Kyler Murray at game shows. This guy, you know,
2: transfer college football.
0: Have you opened up your game show notebook, huh? Your playbook.
2: Next week, I'll have former professionals in college sports ready for you.
0: professionals in college.
2: Since apparently they can just play whenever, you know. Come on down. You know, where are you playing now?
0: If you hate it now, you'll hate it more Monday as well. Come see us tomorrow at Ruffino's tomorrow, 11 a.m. to 1 p.m. over at Ruffino's. Of course, open for lunch. Here from the original walk-ons, this has been Live at Lunch on 104.5 ESPN Baton Rouge.
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0: Welcome in
13: Britton, Hunt Palmer coming to you from the Raising Cane Studio downtown in the capital city on this Thursday. Means we're brought to you by Sagrera Farms Premium Angus Beef. Working towards the weekend. I'm out of here tomorrow, so really working towards the weekend from my point of view. But still a lot to cover over the next 2 hours. Jordan Kitchens, Cassie Spazzali back there on the ones and

0: Two is another big injury for the Saints. Yesterday, not today. Yesterday, you already know about it. It's Quincy Riley, but we'll talk about the ramifications of that coming up in 15 minutes. The Saints are practicing today against the Los Angeles Rams, and we'll check in with Luke Johnson in an hour and a half, right towards the end of the show when they get finished watching everything. I do know from this point that Myles Garrett's not practicing today. I do know Chris Olave is not practicing today. Those are not injuries. They're just holdouts for veterans. So we'll get some information as to what's going on out there in California from Luke Johnson an hour and a half from right now. I was out at LSU's football practice earlier today. I'll give you my report in 30 minutes. We'll go with another round of Meet the Freshman with Dez Ellis and Braden Allen. Lane Kiffin just met with the media. We'll hear from him coming up in hour number two. So as you can tell, plenty of football to get to. And we'll start with football on our opening drive.
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0: So a lot of this was happening yesterday, but I didn't have enough time to digest it to really pour into it on my show. I wanted to take the 22 hours, I guess, between the end of one show and the beginning of the next to really discuss this temporary restraining order that was granted in Louisiana that will allow right now for players who have played 4 years of college from the 2022 freshman class that have moved on to the National Football League that could potentially be cut or released to come back and play a fifth year of college football. This is the reality right now. You may like it, you may hate it, it is the reality. So we need to discuss it because it is pertinent to LSU. Lane Kiffin was asked about this about 15, 20, 30 minutes ago, however long ago that was, within the last hour and a half. And he said, I'm not going to comment on it. There are a lot of layers. But he did go on to answer a question saying, most often when you're in the middle of a fall camp, you kind of got who you got. You can't add. And that's not necessarily the case this year. So here are my thoughts on this. We live in a very, very, very confusing and evolving time in collegiate athletics. And they've essentially been turned into professional athletics. It's very lucrative to play football and baseball at the highest level of collegiate sports, and certainly more lucrative than being cut by the National Football League. So it makes sense financially that players who have been potentially cut on September 1st or previous to that would look into going back into college if that's an option to them granted by the courts. My take on it is this. I don't like the precedent that it would set if Yam Madar comes and plays college basketball at 28 years old, having made multiple million dollars overseas. That, to me, just doesn't sit right. They may have deemed it legal, it just doesn't really sit right with me. By the same token, I'm perfectly fine with Michael Ruzic, who LSU has been courting, who's an 18-year-old who has played professionally in Europe, coming over to play collegiate basketball. That does make sense to me. R.J. Lewis's situation, which is similar to Charles Bediako at Alabama, where they forewent a final year of eligibility, final 2 years of eligibility, and went to the professional ranks. Said, all right, I'm leaving college on my own volition. I'm going to the pros. And then the pros don't work out. Well, I kind of want to go back to college. Can I? I don't love that. In this instance, with these football players, if you were in college beginning in 2017, 18, 19, or 20, you got an extra year because of COVID. If you started in 21 or 22, you only get the 4 years to play. But if you started in 23, 24, now all of a sudden you do get a fifth year. The courts have ruled that in the 5 for 5. So there's a 2 year window in here over the course of really almost a decade going backwards where these players didn't get the fifth year. That's just bad luck. And if the precedent that we're moving forward with is that 5 years is the rule, I don't have a problem with these guys exploring this. I'm a case-by-case guy. I'm a case-by-case arbiter. And I don't like R.J. Lewis's case. I don't think it's good. I would not have liked Yam Madar's case. I don't blame Will Wade for pursuing it. His job's to win basketball games. It's nothing to do with Will Wade pursuing that at all. I'm glad Will Wade's the head basketball coach at LSU because I know he's going to explore avenues for LSU to win games. And he's not cheating. He's seeing what the rules allow. I'm okay with that. And that's what these guys are doing, seeing what the rules allow. And I am okay with this because if Jack Pyburn was 2 years older or 1 year younger, he would have gotten this fifth year. It's bad luck. And if the 5 for 5 is what we're going with, I don't care that he's been practicing with the Buccaneers. I'm okay with it because he didn't leave on his own volition. He was told, you're out of eligibility. Get on with it. Well, now guys who play 4 years of college football don't have to do that. So I'm okay with it. And it's my understanding LSU is going to explore this. And I gather that from Lane Kiffin's answer today where he's like, well, I can't really talk about it. It's complicated. It wasn't like a, we don't have any room. And the other part that's, and I tell you all this all the time, it's a little bit confusing from our angle as we're analyzing this and prognosticating on this. I, one, have a hard time keeping up with scholarship numbers because some walk-ons have been grandfathered into this new rule where you can have the extended rosters, and then you've got guys that are on significant NIL that maybe aren't getting scholarship, but maybe they are. Like, it's just very difficult to keep up from the outside with scholarship numbers. And I also have no earthly idea, none, where LSU is financially according to their threshold. Have they exceeded what they can spend on a roster? Have they bumped up against their cap? Do they have some space? Like, I can go to Spotrac and tell you what the Saints salary cap looks like. You want me to tell you whether or not the Cowboys can add a free agent? I can just look it up. With LSU, I got no idea. So I don't know exactly what their appetite is financially because these guys are not coming back out of the love of football. These guys would be coming back, and there's 16, 17 of them at this point, because it benefits them financially. Because if you make the practice squad, you're a low six-figure guy. You could go back to college and make $1 million. Easy. You get cut, that's zero. That's none dollars. You go back to play at Ole Miss or Texas or LSU or Ohio State, what are we talking? $250K, $500K, $750K, $1 million? Yeah. That's a choice most people would make. Because you know what? $500K, better than zero. $500K, better than the practice squad. So this is an avenue that LSU is going to explore. And let's just take Pyburn because it's obvious this is a place that makes sense for him. Matt Moscona has got a story up on LouisianaSports.net where he has spoken with some sources and has gathered the situation here. Pyburn enjoyed his time at LSU. He's good friends with Whit Weeks. His family has a camp on the Tickfaw. He is comfortable with Blake Baker's defense. He knows Prince Wiliumanmielen because he played at Florida with Prince Liumanmielen, his older brother. He was a special teams player with Joe Houston, who's now LSU special teams coach. Like, there's a ton of things you can connect that are very public information. And oh, by the way, LSU on the edge, Gabe Relaford out for the year. Damian Shanklin, not with the team. Lamar Brown wasn't at practice today. I don't know the extent of that. He might be back tomorrow. I don't know, but he wasn't practicing today. They're thin at defensive end. Jack Pyburn plays defensive end. So this is not the old days of the NFL where you cut X amount of people this week, and then you play one more preseason game, and you cut another round of people, and then you play the final preseason game, and then you get down to your 53-plus practice squad. This is not that era of the NFL anymore. September 1st, you drop the guillotine, and you keep your roster, and you cut the rest loose. That gives LSU a week before they play Clemson. You want a guy that can contribute against Clemson? Well, it's probably not somebody who's never set foot in Baton Rouge, but somebody that just spent a year here in this defense at that position who's in game shape for being in an NFL training camp, he could help. And it's at a position of, I would call it a need. Because right now, you've got Prince Wiliumanmielen, Jordan Ross, and then your second team right now is Dylan Carpenter. And, you know, take your pick of one of the guys who's never played before. Now, Lamar Brown's going to be back. He's not significantly injured, and I would expect him back shortly, but he wouldn't practice today, and Gabe Relaford's not coming back. So yeah, it would make sense. And there are others that you can absolutely connect dots to, and I did that in a piece at LouisianaSports.net for this morning. you've got a couple of players who played at Ole Miss for Lane Kiffin, and they would understand what they're getting into. Daquan White, right, is a tight end who's with Cleveland right now. He made 39 catches for 635 yards and 5 touchdowns for Lane Kiffin and Charlie Weiss last year. Could he come in and figure things out pretty quickly right behind Tre'Davious Green? Sure. Xavien Harris, defensive tackle, played at Ole Miss last year. 6'8", 330 pounds. Signed with the Saints, undrafted. Saints cut him. Well, what do I see when I go out to LSU's practices every day? I see two true freshmen running around defensive tackle. How about a fifth-year guy that's 6'8", 330, that played in the college football playoff last year and was wrecking Georgia's interior defensive line? That makes some sense. Now, Xavien Harris did say some things about Lane Kiffin and trolling and all that kind of stuff, and we'll flesh that out as it comes. But, yeah, as terms of position of need, in terms of a guy that was involved in the injunction, yeah, that would make a lot of sense. There are running backs available out there. Anthony Hankerson from Oregon State, who's a smaller, shiftier guy. T.J. Harden jumped in the suit. He played at SMU last year. He actually played here for UCLA. But he's bigger than everybody LSU's got at running back right now. He's currently with the Seahawks, might not make the team. Like, there are guys in this lawsuit that have been granted an injunction that makes sense for LSU. And I fully support Lane Kiffin and Charlie Glasscock's ability to jump in there and add if you've got roster space and if you've got money available. And I don't know the definitive answer to either one. I would suggest if you're over $40 million in expenditure and one of these guys wants $600,000, it's probably in the couch cushion somewhere. It always has been. But I can't tell you that definitively. There are some things in college sports with eligibility issues that I look at and go, I'm not so sure about this. These guys were unlucky because of their birthday, and I'm okay if they come back and play a fifth year. You're not pulling Pro Bowlers back. You're not pulling four-year pros back. You're not calling 28-year-old guys back. You're not calling seventh-year players back. You're calling guys who weren't given a COVID year like everybody before them and aren't giving a fifth year like everybody after them. They're in a bad luck spot. And I think it's okay if they want to explore college football for one more year. I promise this is not just an LSU thing. There will be people that watch this video on YouTube. There will be people that are listening right now that go, "Ah, you're just a homer for LSU." No, I just told you. There are two basketball guys I look at and go, that I don't really like. Don't love it. This is not like that. This is rectifying a bad luck situation, and I think the courts will uphold it. I know it was done in Louisiana, but I think it will, and I think LSU will explore it. And it would not surprise me at all if one or two guys from this lawsuit that have been named that have ties to LSU, whether it's having played here or got people on the staff that are coming out of that tunnel against Clemson. I think it's a real possibility. So our opening drive, we're brought to you by Sagrera Farms Premium Angus Beef. Saints have had a lot of injuries. The one that we found out about yesterday really is not good, and we'll talk about that next.
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0: 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David Devall and his team, 30 years redesigning and remodeling bathrooms and closets. You see a crack in that bathtub, you see a crack in that shower, don't just ignore it. I know it's small, it looks insignificant, and it might be, but it might not be. Because if water gets through there into places it is not supposed to be, you could have serious issues. David sees it all the time. So if you see a crack in that shower, crack in that tub, call One Bath and Closets. Let David come out, because the last thing you want is to kick that can down the road, even if it doesn't crack worse for 5, 6 months, 7 months, and all of a sudden you've got mold, you've got water getting places you don't want it, you've got rotting, and it becomes a massive job from a small, small crack. David warned me about this when we sat down last time. 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All right, Saints are on the practice field right now as we speak. We'll talk to Luke Johnson in an hour and 10 minutes about today's workout with the Rams, which I think is really a great thing for the Saints to get into, because that's one of the best rosters in the NFL. But they'll do it without a starting cornerback. Quincy Riley has injured his groin. Kellen Moore talked about it yesterday, and the question was asked, hey, is this something that could linger into the season? And Kellen said, I don't know, we'll see. So that's noncommittal, and I would expect that from Kellen Moore, but it certainly wasn't no shot. We expect him back on Saturday. So that's bad. it's just bad, because Quincy Riley is potentially one of the young cornerstones of this defense. He and Kool-Aid McKinstry, by all accounts, have just been awesome in this camp. And that's great. That's a great thing. And a groin injury doesn't mean he wasn't playing great and hasn't improved and can't be a future star. But, like, just think about this. I know most of you can't relate, myself very much included, with trying to turn and run with an NFL wide receiver or close on an out route, but a groin injury, not ideal.

0: for that job performance. And so for that to potentially be a 3 or 4 week deal is a tough thing. And you continue to get these soft tissue injuries day after day after day with the Saints. And this one is so disappointing because of how well he was coming on. You look at what's behind Quincy Riley, and Martin Emerson Jr. immediately kind of is thrust into that spot. And the good news is that Martin Emerson Jr. is still a very young player. I would call him a veteran in the league. He's 3 years in, but he's 25 years old. He's a fourth-year pro, and he's done a good job. Now, that's a guy you were relying on for depth, not as a starting piece, but he will step in there and be the corner opposite Kool-Aid McKinstry. And then you're relying on some guys like Isaac Yiadom, obviously, who can step in and play. T.J. Hall, Dallas Beanham. It drops off pretty quick, is the point I'm saying, after Isaac Yiadom, who is really best used as an emergency defensive back and a special teams player. So I can say two things at one time. One, this is a tough thing in terms of getting reps and the Saints being at their best at corner because he's not able to go out there and work. You do develop a little bit of depth. You get some good reps for Martin Emerson, who I'm sure is out there right now running around with some really good wide receivers for the Rams. And he's a fourth-year pro, and he's shown he can play at this level. And so you do take a dip, and your depth is obviously hurt. But I think the bigger thing for me is you got to get this guy healthy, and this is a guy who needs to be a cornerstone of what you're doing moving forward. Defense in the National Football League is so much easier to call and play if you trust your two corners to do their job. If you don't feel like you've got to help those guys and baby those guys and shade linebackers and shade nickels and shade safeties and take numbers away from the football to deal with space, you can really do something defensively. And the Saints have had that over the years. But you've got to go back like 3-4 years when that was really the case. And they did such a great job under Dennis Allen of cultivating that defensive backfield. And Lattimore was obviously the cornerstone of that. But you also had other players that you really trusted at corner. And I think part of that is why the Saints were so good defending the run for so long, because you had extra numbers to put in the middle of the field. And I think that there may not be a position that I've gotten reports on, beyond Chase Young, who's obviously dominated day in and day out, there may not be a position I've gotten more positive reports from Luke Johnson, from Sharif Eishak, from Cat Terrell, from Ross Jackson, from Sean Fasan, from all the people we talked to. There may not have been a position that was talked about more highly than cornerback. Those guys are making plays on the ball every day. They're getting their hands on interceptions. They're breaking passes up. They have been a tag team out there on the Saints wide receiving core. And that's really exciting until you realize Quincy Riley can't be out there. So this is, to me, a completely different soft tissue month-long absence than Cam Jordan and Alvin Kamara. Those guys don't need reps. Those guys are reserve players. They are legends in the franchise. But they're ancillary pieces to this team. Quincy Riley is not a legend in the franchise, long way from it. But he is potentially an elite player on this team. We talk about raising the ceiling for the Saints. How do you get from, okay, we're the dregs of the league, which the Saints were early in the season 2 years ago and early in the season last year, you were among the worst 7 or 8 teams in the league. Fair? Of course. How do you get from that to being very hopeful? Well, you put some young guys on the field and they perform. How do you get from hopeful to being a reality that you're a really good team? Well, those young guys have to emerge as Pro Bowl level players. Those young guys have to emerge as number one level players. And Quincy Riley is on the short list of dudes who, look at this year, can make that jump. No question. It's him. It's Kelvin Banks. It's Jordan Tyson, unfortunately. These are the guys that can make that jump realistically. And right now, that jump is being stunted in the training room. And that sucks. It just sucks. There's not a lot you can do. There's just not. You look across the NFL, guys are going down every single day. It just is what it is in this sport this time of year. But there are some guys that you would prefer to keep on the field. And while I love Cam Jordan and love Alvin Kamara and do see a role for them on this team, they're down the pecking order here. Quincy Riley is not. So hopefully this is a minor groin issue. That treatment is great. The rest helps him out. And he's out there for week one. But right now, you're looking at a situation where it might be doubtful that Cam Jordan and Jordan Tyson and Quincy Riley are out there for week one. Now, doubtful that Alvin Kamara is out there for week one. I mean, how much more of this can you take? You're supposed to be your healthiest in August and early September. And the Saints are already taking on a little bit of water. It's not a crisis right now. You don't play for 3.5 weeks. But it's disappointing that this continues to happen, and you hope that things clean up pretty quickly. I'll say this in conclusion because that's a cold water segment in a really exciting time of year. I think, let me say this carefully, I think it's a good thing that I'm so upset about this Quincy Riley small injury issue because of how exciting a player he might be, right? If he was just a draft pick from last year who hadn't really shown anything and he limped onto practice field and whatever, I'd be like, well, Quincy Riley's not out there, whatever. But instead, like, he's making that jump. He's becoming the starting corner that you love to find in those early to mid rounds. And now he's sidelined, but that hope is what creates that reaction. Hopefully, this is not something that lasts and lingers. Hopefully, it's something that is cleaned up pretty quickly and he's out there sooner rather than later and shows himself to be a true lockdown corner in this league and somebody that this new iteration of the Saints defense, post DeMario, post Cam, post Tyron, post Lattimore, post those guys, is one of the best players on the field. That's the hope. We'll talk to Luke Johnson coming up in an hour. He's watching right now as the Saints take on the Rams. Bummer news, Jordan. Bummer news on Quincy Riley.
1: It's bummer news, but I will say to have a guy like Martin Emerson to be the next guy up for that spot, it's not the end of the world.
0: Young veterans are good to have.
1: Yeah, most definitely. And, you know, he showed flashes against the Jaguars. So it's like, all right, so this is what he does against a low-level competition. So he can hang. So that's a good sign. It's not good to lose Quincy Riley, especially when your first 2 weeks, you know, you got the Lions with an Amon-Ra St. Brown and Jamison Williams. You know, you would like to have, you like to have your guys out there for that. Or, you know, the Ravens with Zay Flowers and Jacoby Lane.
0: You want to go run with Jamison Williams on a bum groin?
1: No. I mean, his groin's going to fall off his body.
0: Not ideal.
1: Yeah. So it sucks that, you know, especially with a soft tissue injury like that, you know, that doesn't just heal.
0: You gotta take time.
1: When you got to play football. Like, you know, it's always going to be a lingering issue throughout the season until he can get to the offseason and really heal. So that's not good, especially at a position with the cornerback where you have to move with all pro, all level athletes on the other side of the ball. But I will say, now you're looking at who's going to step up. I'm already kind of out Yadam. I'm already out on Yadam, so I'm not worried about Yadam. But okay. Yeah, I'm out of him.
0: He's probably next.
1: Yeah, but you know, Emerson and, you know, Jaden Price shows a little bit in the slot. You know, maybe Sanker can. I know he's not a cornerback, but, you know, Sanker can hold it down, and maybe you can bump Price out there, or whatnot. But
0: I can't speak because I didn't see every tweet. I don't know exactly who's practicing for the Rams today. I know Myles Garrett is not, which doesn't affect this conversation. But if those wide receivers are out there,
1: Puka and
0: you'll get a look pretty quick.
1: Yes.
0: At who's ready to play. So we'll see.
1: They better be ready to play because you got a week one.
0: We'll talk. We'll talk to Luke Johnson in 1 hour. When we come back, I was out on the Ponderosa watching LSU practice today. We'll talk about it next.
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All right, I was out of practice earlier today. Myself and Matt Moscona took our normal shift. I took the offense. He took the defense over at practice. And LSU was in shells today. They're very, very deliberate with when they're physical and when they lighten things up, when they get a day off, when they practice in the morning, when they practice in the evening. And today was a shells day as they kind of ramp things up to a Saturday scrimmage. As far as absences today, Lamar Brown was not present. Matt Moscona is reporting over LouisianaSports.net that the big freshman defensive end suffered a leg injury.

during Tuesday's practice. He's expected to miss a little bit of time. I don't think Matt's calling for a significant absence here in any way, but we didn't see him at practice today. He was the only notable absence other than Ed Orgeron, who has still not rejoined the team. Back in action is a segment I kind of like a little bit more than the guys that were missing. Malik Blockton was not there participating on Tuesday. He was a full go on Thursday. DJ Pickett was in gold. He is now a full go as of today in his purple jersey. Jordan Ross was in purple back on Tuesday at defensive end. He was a full go today. And Harlan Berry, who missed a practice and then was off to the side riding the stationary bike on Tuesday, he was back a full participant today. So DJ Pickett, Malik Blockton, Jordan Ross, and Harlan Berry all back today. We looked at the offensive line a little bit today, and I've told y'all this. We have not seen a first team, a second team, a third team, five at a time. What we see is the left half of the offensive line working together, and then over 20 yards to the right side of the offensive line working together. And so you take note of who's working with who, as opposed to seeing, well, that's the first five and that's the second five. You just look at who's working at guard and tackle together, who's working at center and guard together. Those are the types of things you look at. And we saw today that Ryan Moret was working on sleds during center at center. He's from South Florida, former Ole Miss commitment, who's a true freshman who they've really liked at center in this fall camp. He was working as a center when they were working the left side of the line. Next to him was William Satterwhite, who was a backup center at Tennessee last year, and I believed to be the backup center now. But what's interesting is we've seen Satterwhite work at center, guard today, and he's worked at tackle as well. And he was working at left guard today next to Moret, and next to them was Bryson Martinez. We did him in Meet the Freshman. Of course, he's from EA right down the road, and they love Bryson Martinez. He's a great athlete, a guy that EA used to snap the ball to, throw it to, hand it to, and he's at 6'5" and 300 pounds. He's just a great athlete. So that was an interesting left side of the backup offensive line. Looks like they're really working Satterwhite at some different places with his versatility. And it's very possible that Bryson Martinez is the left tackle of the future. Jordan Seaton's got 1 year here, and Martinez might be the next guy up. So he's getting some snaps from in that spot. On the passing game, I'm ready to make a declaration here. It doesn't mean I'm right. It's just what I believe from watching practice. We've seen, what now, 9 or 10 of them. I think Eugene Trey Wilson from Florida is going to be a starting wide receiver on this team. And you might say, well, I mean, he was a 5-star recruit. He was really good at Florida's freshman All-American who was like lit up Georgia last year. Like, duh. And okay, I got you. I understand. But there's 12 guys out there that are new, and none of them to me look like Jamar Chase. Like, I don't see Malik Nabers out there. I see guys that I think are towards the top. I see guys that I think are towards the bottom. And I would have always told you that Trey Wilson was toward the top. But right now, if you made me say, okay, give me two guys, top two guys at wide receiver, I would say Jace Brown and Trey Wilson. I'm not here to discount Jackson Harris from Hawaii. I think he's going to play. I'm not here to discount Winnie Watkins. He made a really nice catch on a goal line route today. I think he's going to play. I wouldn't be surprised if Trey Brown, the Old Dominion transfer, got in there and got some snaps. I like Phillip Wright's athleticism and explosion. No question. Malik Elzey runs second in a lot of drills and has a physical body, and I know the staff likes him. Like, there are a lot of guys that are going to play. But if you made me right now go, okay, give me the top two. Give me two. I'm going Jace Brown from Kansas State, Trey Wilson from Florida. I've just seen so much of him working first on one side of the field. I noticed that he and Sam Levitt talk a lot. I'm reading context clues. This is what I have to do if they don't let us watch 7-on-7 and they don't let us watch 11-on-11, which, by the way, as I've said, that's Lane's prerogative. I'm good with it, but this is what I get to look at. So I'm looking at quarterback engagement with players. And if Sam Levitt thinks a guy's running ninth at wide receiver, I don't think he's going to spend a lot of time with him. It's not enough time to go do that. He's trying to learn an offense, learn a receiving core, all from scratch with no spring football. I'm working with the guys who are going to be out there. And I think that Trey Wilson is one of those guys. And when I noticed this back to the spring, he is so explosive in and out of breaks. He's so shifty and so quick. There's a reason why a 5'11" wide receiver is a 5-star recruit. And it's not because he looks like Randy Moss out there. It's because he's got some attributes that are elite. And the quickness and change of direction from Trey Wilson is that.
So I liked what I saw from Trey Wilson today, and I'm ready to make that proclamation. As far as some of the other things in the passing game, they got the quarterbacks off platform a little bit today, more than we've seen at all in fall camp. We saw Sam Leavitt rolling right hard. We saw Sam Leavitt rolling left hard. A lot of it was done in the red zone and goal line areas. Again, he's not full sprint. He's not stopping and starting. He's not juking linebackers. He's not beating anybody to the edge. He's rolling out, and I'm not here to give you a bill of goods. That's not true. I'm telling you exactly what we see. He looks healthy. And I don't have any reason to doubt it, but when we see something, I'm going to say something. It is kind of the gig on the radio. So Leavitt looked very comfortable moving to his left, looked very comfortable moving to his right. He's full speed out there, and that's a very good thing. Here's something just to file away. I have mentioned it, I think it was last week, perhaps the second week of fall camp, but I think I've mentioned it. They work on an inordinate amount of back shoulder throws, like a ton. And today, inside the 5-yard line and the goal line, we saw a lot of back shoulder throws, including some to Tre'Davious Green. I don't know if that's the guy that I want to throw back shoulders to. I'm just throwing him alley-oops. But they did work a lot on back shoulders. They do that with Trey Wilson. They do that with Jace Brown. They're going to throw back shoulders. And there's two things with back shoulder throws. One, they're very difficult to throw and to defend. Two, they can be very susceptible to the interception if the corner gets his head around. You're betting the corner doesn't get his head around. And it takes some time to get that rapport to be able to throw that back shoulder, right? I don't think, you know, Breeze and Colston had a lot of trouble year 5 knocking down the back shoulder throw on the seam route. But right now, Sam Leavitt is still learning these guys, and they rep back shoulders down the rail. They rep back shoulders in the end zone to the pylon. They rep these things constantly. And I think you're going to see a lot of back shoulder throws from this offense. I think that's something they really think they can do that's effective against a lot of defenses, especially college defenders that are not as good at getting their head around as pro corners like we watch on Sundays. You just see it a lot. So that was kind of my synopsis of today out there on the Ponderosa. Good from a health perspective. The only guy missing that has been there all fall is Lamar Brown. Lane Kiffin was not asked about Lamar Brown today, so I don't have an update on that. But they're getting through camp in a positive light. And we'll hear from Lane Kiffin in hour number 2. He really likes the way Sam Leavitt's playing. He really likes the way that the offensive line's first team is playing. Depth is a bit of a concern. But we'll hear a little bit more from Lane Kiffin coming up in hour number 2, but that's my thought on practice. If you'd like to read our practice report, you can always do that over at LouisianaSports.net. It is there for free. Myself and Matt Moscona put those together every time we're live.

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Rare Farms brings you our Thursday shows every single week. Some of the best beef in the country, and it's right here just north of Baton Rouge in the 225 area code. All you got to do is call Sean. He's at 225-719-1723. Again, that's 225-719-1723. Go up and see the farm. Say, hey, I got a text from someone this week, said I went to the farm, picked up half a cow, just thrilled with it. Got that this week. Not the first time I've gotten that text message, but you won't know unless you go change the way you buy your beef. You want prime Angus beef for all your ground beef? 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Segura Farms has got it. You just got to go see Sean. It's a process that he has

0: mastered over the course of a decade. 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You won't regret it. 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It's awesome. 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All right, let's meet the freshman.
1: Meet the freshman. Freshman, meet the freshman. They're the newest Tigers on the team.
0: This first one just screams Corey Raymond. Dez Ellis from Winnsboro, Louisiana, played at Franklin Parish, is a 3-star cornerback in this class. He was 3 stars by Rivals, 3 stars by ESPN. 24/7 threw a 4-star on him, said he was the number 10 player in the state of Louisiana, but only 24/7 who thinks the most of Ellis had him as the number 218 player in the country. So not a high-profile recruit, but he's 6'2", 185. He did everything for Franklin Parish, played quarterback, great athlete, great reach, and a guy that Corey Raymond feels like he can coach. And so you bring him into the boat. And I think that this is the kind of guy that's not going to help you in year one. He's not going to challenge DJ Pickett and PJ Woodland for playing time. He's not going to beat out Jakeem Jackson. But you give him some time, and you let Corey Raymond work with him. I mean, it's a guy that threw for 2,400 yards and 26 touchdowns as a sophomore in high school. As a junior, he threw for 2,100 yards and 31 touchdowns. He ran for almost 900 yards and 10 scores. He's a great athlete with the attributes that Corey wants. And that is a guy that I trust Corey Raymond implicitly to mold into a good player over time. It's going to take time. He's going to learn how to backpedal, how to use his hands, how to flip his hips, how to play the ball. But that's what Corey's the best at. So this is a guy that makes a ton of sense to me. If you're looking at this team, does he help? Probably not. If you're looking at the future, okay, that's a guy you can bet on with Corey Raymond. So Dez Ellis, our first freshman of the day. And the second one's Braden Allen. And this is another one who's not going to be the most highly coveted player on the board for LSU. You're talking about 24/7, called him a 3-star, number 19 player in Louisiana. ESPN called him a 3-star, number 24 player in Louisiana, 93rd best wide receiver. Now, Rivals liked him a little bit more, called him number 33 wide receiver and a 4-star, but not a guy that is going to, you know, do huge numbers for you on the recruiting rankings. But he's 6'1", and he's a guy that Lane Kiffin identified out of the state of Louisiana that he wanted. Now, LSU's previous staff was not interested. But when Lane Kiffin got the job, you saw Braden Allen decommit from Oklahoma, and then all of a sudden, he's committed to LSU. And Lane Kiffin and his staff believe in their evaluation, and it's a guy that they wanted at Ole Miss, and now they bring him in from Lafayette Christian Academy to LSU. Comes from 2A, obviously, but was a really, really productive player at the high school level. As a senior, had 11 touchdown catches, 740 yards, and he also played defense, made 34 tackles, had a couple of picks, had a pick six and a punt return touchdown as a senior. Good athlete, good size, and again, not a guy that is going to necessarily impact this team. They got so many guys at wide receiver that are older. Chase Brown, Trey Wilson, Jackson Harris, the list goes on and on. Malik Elzey's old. You're not going to count on freshman receivers on this team. But I trust Lane Kiffin and Billy Glasscock to make it work, to go find guys that they think fit their system, that have the attributes they're looking for. And they identified Braden Allen with Corey Barber as the two receivers they wanted in this class. So Louisiana kid, both of them, Dez Ellis and Braden Allen, not guys that are going to be 5-star recruits, but guys that are from Louisiana that perhaps you've got a better chance to keep around, even if they don't play as freshmen, which is something you got to consider. And guys that the position coaches and decision makers identified traits and characteristics in that they think make sense for this program. And I like that a lot. I like having some guys from Louisiana on this roster. I realize it's not what it once was in terms of having Louisiana guys, because you can just go get Jordan Seaton and Ty Benefield, and you can go get, you know, TJ Dottery and go find Dylan Jones and... Yeah, I got you. You don't need the state of Louisiana all the time. Chase Brown's not from Louisiana. Neither is Trey Wilson. No, I mean, none of those wide receivers, Winnie Watkins, in from Louisiana. It's good to have a little bit of that

0: especially some guys that are a little bit off the radar, because we know those guys oftentimes turn into to really productive players in Baton Rouge. So that's Meet the Freshman today, Dez Ellis and Braden Allen. Taylor Sharp will be sitting in for me tomorrow, and he will he'll keep that rolling on tomorrow's show as we continue to knock off every freshman in this signing class for LSU in our series. That's it for hour number one. It's a busy hour number one. At the top of the show, I talked about the new hot button here with LSU and with college football is these players filing for that injunction and getting that temporary restraining order that allows them to play a fifth year of college football. What does that mean for LSU? What does it mean for Jack Pyburn? Are there guys that played at Ole Miss for Lane Kiffin that might be interested in coming to LSU? And does it make sense to add them? I talked about that at the top of the show. You can find that wherever you find your podcast at Hunt on LSU. Quincy Riley's hurt for the Saints. That's a huge bummer. I talked about that. You can find that at Hunt on Saints. A practice report from today out of the Ponderosa. You can listen to that on demand, or you can read about it at LouisianaSports.net. That's hour number one here. Busy, busy hour number two. We'll hear from Lane Kiffin, some quotes from him today. He talked about his quarterbacks. He talked about defensive line. Also talked about Charlie Weiss at length and what he brings to this staff. So we'll hear from him coming up. And Luke Johnson in 35 minutes from the Saints practice with the Rams out in California. We'll pause for SportsCenter, national headlines. We'll come back with hour two, Thursday edition Hunt Palmer.
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6: I'm Christine Lisi. It's back to Cleveland for James Harden. A free agent guard agreed to a new three-year, $97 million contract to return to the Cavaliers. Includes a player option for the 2028-2029 NBA season and a trade kicker. With the deal, Harden will become the fourth player in league history to pass the $500 million career earnings mark. Buccaneers defensive tackle Vita Vea signed his new deal today. So what does this mean for quarterback Baker Mayfield, who is looking for a new contract of his own? ESPN NFL insider Adam Schefter.
7: I think the issue to Baker is that if you're a franchise player, you deserve more than a two-year extension. I don't know that Tampa would or wouldn't be willing to offer a third year or fourth year, and I don't know that it matters. It feels like Baker is perfectly content shutting it down, playing out the season, facing the prospect of being franchised after the season, and seeing where it goes.
6: Lions tight end Sam Laporta's status for week one remains unclear due to a hip injury. Oklahoma football coach Brent Venables agreed to a new six-year contract. It's expected to average more than $10.5 million per season.
8: Hey, it's Evan Cohen. Coming up Friday, the Raiders have questions about who should be their starter, but I'll tell you why I think it would be a huge mistake for them to play Fernando Mendoza too quickly. It's Unsportsmanlike, 6 a.m. Eastern, right here on ESPN Radio, ESPN 2, and ESPNU.
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12: 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Appreciate you hanging with us, working towards the weekend. I only got 1 hour left here before we're out of here tomorrow. I'll be back on Monday, and we'll be taking another day off until into the bye week. So looking forward to this hour, looking forward to the weekend to come, and looking forward to getting back Monday, getting ever so closer to football season. Lane Kiffin spoke with the media earlier today and talked a lot about Charlie Weiss Jr. I'll say this before we get into Lane's quotes. If you had come to me this date last year, end of August last year, and said, what do you think about Charlie Weiss Jr.? I'd have said, okay, I know his dad. I know he's the offensive coordinator at Ole Miss, and that's Lane's offense. I've watched it for a long time, pre-Charlie Weiss. And so I think he's probably just kind of a guy that Lane trusts and probably fine. Like, I didn't have a lot of respect for Charlie Weiss. And I don't say that to suggest that Charlie Weiss needs to earn my respect as the Baton Rouge mid-afternoon radio host. I mean that as, like, I just didn't have really a sense of, like, what Lane Kiffin's offensive coordinator did. It's like, what is Nick Saban's defensive coordinator do? I was begging Alabama to hire Kirby Smart when Nick Saban eventually retired because he'd never been a head coach. Like, well, yeah, just assume that the guy that runs Saban's defense is going to come in and sustain that. Okay. Turns out Kirby was pretty good. But you never know when the head coach has such an impact on one side of the ball, how that next guy up is going to perform. And I don't know how good Charlie Weiss is going to be as a head coach. He's going to get a chance. But I didn't have really a sense at all of how important Charlie Weiss was or was not to what Ole Miss is doing on offense. But it became evident when Lane started, the rumor started bubbling up that he might come to Baton Rouge. And I talked to a lot of people that cover Ole Miss. And they were pretty adamant that Charlie Weiss was considered a pretty vital cog in what was going on over there. And that was before they knew whether or not Charlie Weiss would be in Baton Rouge. And certainly when you realize that he's coming back

0: the playoff to call the plays while Lane Kiffin's gone. He has called the plays. I didn't even know Charlie Weiss called the plays. I just assumed Lane Kiffin called the plays. We all see him running down the sideline, throwing up the touchdown deal. He's got the play sheet in his hands. Like I just assumed Lane Kiffin called all the plays. Not so. Charlie Weiss calls the plays. And now that Charlie Weiss has come to Baton Rouge, and we've heard the players talk about him, we've heard Lane Kiffin talk about him at length, you understand how much Lane Kiffin trusts Charlie Weiss and just how important he is. Now, I'm not here suggesting that when Charlie Weiss leaves, which is going to happen relatively quickly, that the offense is just going to fall flat. No, Lane Kiffin runs the offense. He knows the offense. He's a savant on the offense. He will figure out the offense moving forward with a new coordinator. But it stands to reason that Charlie Weiss is a pretty important cog in what's going on here. And Kiffin started talking about their journey together when he met Charlie Weiss and kind of how this whole thing came together.
1: You know, he was brought to our attention. There was a guy named Eric Keesaw that had been at Kansas, when we were at Alabama, that had been at Kansas with Charlie's dad. And Charlie was just a probably student on the staff hanging around and helping out at Kansas. And he just said, hey, I think you'd really like this guy. We had a spot open. The guy's a genius. And I just think you'd really love finding this guy at this age. And came out an interview and did great. You know, I've told the story before, the photographic memory, you know, that I was told about, and I challenged it with an ID and credit card at dinner and then brought it up the next day and he could remember all of it. And so it's just been a really cool story. And, you know, him and I talk all the time about some things you think are bad are good and some things that are good or bad. If you reserve judgment, eventually they may be opposite of what you think. So we've had where he's left me. I actually brought him to FAU with me, and then he left after a couple weeks and went with Sark to the Falcons, and I brought him back. And then in a way I left him, I didn't bring him to Ole Miss. His wife holds that against me at times, but it all worked out. And then we brought him back and almost lost him again in his last transition. And so really cool that came back to us.
0: Yeah, look, Charlie Weiss was seriously considering staying in Oxford and running Pete Golding's offense. I think that's obvious because it was reported he got a $2 million deal. And then all of a sudden went, 2.5. They found another $500,000. To keep Charlie Weiss right here in Baton Rouge. One of the things you notice when you go out to practice is Lane Kiffin is always around the passing game. He doesn't say a lot. He walks around a lot. He keeps a small little notepad and writes some things down. He's observing, but Charlie Weiss is doing a lot of the coaching. He's the one in the ears of the quarterbacks, drill in and drill out. And you got Dane Stevens out there who's absolutely doing some of that as well. But Charlie Weiss is running these drills. And Lane Kiffin spoke about Weiss's ability with quarterbacks.
1: As we talked about the other day, his stats are amazing and his ability to coach the quarterbacks. And I think this quarterback's going to play really well. And if he does, at some point people got to say, okay, what's the common denominator here of these last three quarterbacks? And I would say they're Charlie.
0: I tend to lean on that. When I get asked about Sam Levitt, which is every single interview that I do, Chuck Oliver, Clemson, SEC Unfiltered. Like, wherever I go and I hear and I'm asked about quarterbacks and I'm asked about LSU, I'm asked about the quarterbacks. And my default is, I think Levitt is pretty good. I think he had a pretty good go at Arizona State. And I think that Lane Kiffin and Charlie Weiss Jr. know how to facilitate an offense through the quarterback. They're not all the same, but the production is always really good. And that's what I'm going to default to with this team until I see something different. Now, Lane and Charlie Weiss have a similarity. It's obvious. Monty Kiffin and Charlie Weiss Sr. They're sons of coaches who were very, very, very accomplished in the sport. And Lane talked about that kind of bond that ties them together.
1: Yeah, I think that is. I think having both grown up in it and really successful fathers that are very, you know, public figure coaches, I feel like, that were known well as we grew up, I think is a common thing that we have together. And I think, too, it's been cool of walking him through where, in a way, he's a younger version of me in some ways, you know, being so young with so much success that mistakes that I made or balance things maybe that I would try to change, if I don't know if I can, but I would try to change that back then, that I'm able to discuss with him. And we talk a lot about that. So it's been really good.
0: And the interesting thing about this staff that Lane's kind of put together is that there's a lot of youth. Like, Charlie Weiss is 33 years old. He's 33. That is really young. Like, Kevin Smith is a young coach. Y'all remember, most of you remember him playing. There's youth. Blake Baker's only 44. But you've got, like, Corey Raymond is older. He's not in his 70s, but he's older than those guys. Eric Wolford is older than those guys. Kevin Peoples is older than those guys. So there's a blend of, like, real youth that kind of grew up in the spread system or is accustomed to this NIL thing now because most of their coaching career they've dealt with it. And you got some guys that have been around a little bit more. And Lincoln talked about the blend of age and experience on his staff.
1: Yeah, I kind of over years have moved on that. And I think part of that is I think when I was younger, so young as a head coach, I tried to find a good balance of veteran coaches, you know, because I thought that was important, especially with me being young. I think now that's kind of moved the other way and have more experience. I think I'm able to do that and have really young coaching staffs. And they've really been really young for a while now. And I think that's important. I think relationships with kids and ability to relate to them in college, I think that's really big. I think it usually helps in recruiting sometimes, but I think it really helps when the players are there and their ability to understand players and how they think nowadays. And I know probably every 10 years, every coach is going to say kids are different. We're all going to say that. Kids are changing and different, but I feel like they really have really changed how they think, how long they can pay attention. And so evolving in the way that we teach them is big, and I think younger people a lot of times are more open to that.
0: I'm going to paint with a broad brush here, and I'm putting that disclaimer out there. I'm going to paint with a broad brush here. It's not in every case, but I think just in the big picture, it would be very easy for a 59, 62-year-old coach, position coach, coordinator, who coached in a certain environment for 25, 30 years, where you could be demanding, where you were in control, where you kind of were a superior figure to the football players. And then all of a sudden it flips. There are guys out there making more money than the coaches. And you could resent that if you did it one way for 25, 30 years and now you're doing it this way, where the players can just up and leave you. I'm gone. Coach me, I'm out of here. Yeah, I make more money than you. Older coaches could have a hard time with that. Charlie Weiss, the transfer portal came into effect. Charlie Weiss was like 28 years old. This is just what he knows. Young coaches are probably more accepting of the power shift in collegiate athletics than the old guys who have done it a certain way. That's not a right or wrong statement. It's just human nature. Change is tough on people. It's not really change for Charlie Weiss. Blake Baker's adapted to that very, very well. He's young. Young coaches are more apt to be able to relate to young people and not to resent them for success early in life because young coaches are having success early in life. And I think that's an important thing that Lane Kiffin's got on this staff is a bunch of younger guys who can relate to players and won't necessarily maybe resent and create that toxic environment that maybe an old coach might. And we've seen a lot of coaches, head coaches and assistant coaches throughout sports in the collegiate ranks that have just quit because they don't want to deal with this stuff. I just don't think a 33-year-old's as prone to do that. Charlie Weiss says, how much is the quarterback making? Who cares? I'm making some cash. Let's go win some games. Charlie Weiss is a big deal in this staff. His day will end in Baton Rouge, as will Blake Baker's. But for right now, having those two guys running those sides of the ball, I think is a very, very good thing for the Fighting Tigers. Our Thursday show is brought to you by Sagrera Farms Premium Angus Beef. We'll go to Luke Johnson in California in 15 minutes. More from Lane Kiffin next.
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0: the lovely talking lady just told you. Our Thursday show is brought to you by Sagrera Farms Premium Angus Beef. I just checked with Luke Johnson. He's out in California. Saints and Rams have wrapped, so we will have Luke coming up in 15 minutes. That is good news. You never know. Football teams, they're late all the time. However, I have noticed, because I've got a lot of experience with LSU, and I never covered the Saints like day-to-day at practice, but I do work off of their schedule with the beat writers to try to get them on the show and whatnot. The NFL teams are on a better schedule than the college. College coaches, they're all over the place. They got way more guys to deal with over there. They just kind of, they're on their own clock. The NFL generally, professionally, is on task, which I enjoy. Les Miles did not make it to a press conference on time in 15 years. Just never happened. But it seems like the Saints, generally speaking, are on a pretty good clock. So we'll get to Luke coming up here in about 15 minutes. More sound from Lane Kiffin earlier today. I'm going to spend some more time, because we spent the last segment on Charlie Weiss, on the offense. And Kiffin talked about offensive line depth and what the concern level is there.
1: It's a concern, and something that, you know, is high on our list of concerns right now. And so we've got to continue to, you know, get guys better. They got to improve, and so that we feel more confident with that. I mean, I guess before yesterday, normally we'd say our team is our team, and so it's what we got. But I guess that potentially changes yesterday. But other than that, we got to get the guys

0: better.
1: And I think it's not a numbers thing. They have a lot of offensive linemen. That, to me, he's talking about, we got to get our second team and up to speed. And so you're talking about a front. I think Jordan Seaton's going to be okay. I know Braylon Moore can play. I think Alu Ba is just fine. Bo Bordelon has gotten nothing but rave reviews, and we'll see what Weston Davis becomes this year. That's something we'll all be watching, I know. But it's that next group. What is Devin Harper? He's never played in the SEC. High-level recruit. Guy Lane Kiffin thought enough of to bring from Ole Miss to LSU, but what is he? Do you know what you have in Sean Tompkins? He started left tackle for Georgia a little bit last year. Is William Satterwhite ready to play at the SEC level? He's been a backup center for 2 years at Tennessee. Darren Stray has been a backup at Kentucky. Jaquan Sprinkle has played a little bit at left guard as a backup. He's coming from a lower level. Bryson Martinez is a freshman. I don't know what you have in Solomon Thomas. Like, these are the names. They have people. I just don't know how good they are. And you hear Lane Kiffin say, we got to get guys better. And so that leads me to just believe, reading the tea leaves here, that those guys have got to perform at a higher level. And they're a little bit concerned about what those guys have been early on in camp to this point. Staying on offense, he thinks that the offense is a group is improving, and he talked about Sam Levitt and is a big part of that.
0: Our offense has started to improve. Sam has been awesome, really has been. I don't say that very often, but he made two throws back-to-back today that, you know, I call them adult throws that not many people in the country can make. So really pleased with him, and now we got to make more plays around him.
1: I will not be able to see a Sam Levitt adult throw with what they show us every 2 days. You don't see any adult throws, and there's no defense out there. I'll tell you, he's been very accurate on deep balls. I talked about it yesterday, and I would think he was more of the same today. And the arm strength is just fine, and the mobility looks good. I can't see Sam Levitt making adult throws because they don't put us out there with 7-on-7 or 11-on-11. But I do notice that Lane Kiffin's not too quick to heap praise on quarterbacks, and he mentioned that. I don't usually say that, but I do think Sam Levitt is coming along in a big way right now. I think he's had a really good camp. They were asked, have you learned anything about Sam Levitt?
0: I think going through spring where, you know, he couldn't really push off and move around, that's hard to throw, you know, and be in rhythm. And so, again, kind of one of those things, as much as I disliked it at the time, kind of has been awesome because it's like now you see all these things. So it's like they're new. We'd seen them on film and then they were gone and then they came back. And it's been great. He's doing a great job with Charlie and Dane and really seeing the field really well and getting us in and out of things. And so I'm excited to see him play. I just want to get everybody else making enough plays around him.
1: It just sounds good. That's all I got. Like, it sounds like Sam Levitt is commanding the team, is making throws, is leading the offense, and it sounds like the offense is getting a little bit better. I don't speak fluent Lane Kiffin yet. I don't know how he's going to treat teams. Les Miles pretty much always told us everything was great. Ed Ogeron was a little more candid than that. Would tell you when they had a bad practice, would tell you when the scrimmage needed to come along, would tell you when something wasn't quite there. He was a little bit, you could trust Ed Ogeron. And by the end, Brian Kelly was really candid. Like, you may love him, you may hate him, you may have loved him then, hate him now, but I'm just telling you, about when I'm dealing with quotes from Brian Kelly, he was telling you pretty much the truth when you talk to him after a practice. He would say, yeah, today's practice was awful. Or, yeah, today looked really good. Or, yeah, we're caught up, we're up to speed on this transfer portal thing. Or, yeah, we've got a plan. Or, no, we didn't have a plan for this new name, image, and likeness. Like, he was pretty candid. I don't know how Lane Kiffin's going to treat that or not. But my guess is that a guy who's got an interest in the offense, that's his side of the ball, would be very critical of that side of the ball because he's looking at it and he demands perfection from it. And so for him to suggest that the offense is coming along, I think, if I'm reading tea leaves again on this, sounds pretty good to me. Now, running back is interesting. I have told you time and time again that I believe Dylan Jones to be the guy leading the charge. We know that Harlan Berry made a couple of big plays on Saturday, had a touchdown run that LSU put on Twitter. We know that Caden Durham has been LSU's lead back the last couple of years, and I figure those are the top three guys. But when you go out to practice and you watch the running backs go through drills, you will see Stacy Gage at times creep towards the front of that rotation. He's transferred from Central Florida. He's 5'10", about 205 pounds. not the most physical guy in the world, but put together. And they've been watching him in camp. And finally, Lane Kiffin was asked about him today.
0: Stacy's done really well. It's a good spot by you. He's had a really good camp, really done thing for not kind of a marquee name coming in. And that's how we do it. You know, we just open it up and evaluate guys from scratch, regardless of what they've done before. So really pleased with him. And he's gotten reps to show that.
1: My sincere feeling on running back is that I'm comfortable suggesting Dylan Jones will be the starter, not confident. Comfortable, it's not a ridiculous take. It's very possible, but I can't put it in cement. I'm confident suggesting that Harlan Berry is going to be in that mix and is going to get touches. I talked about that this week. And I know that Caden Durham can take SEC carries. And what's becoming more evident to me as I flesh this out and watch them go through drills and listen to Kevin Smith talk, because we're pretty close to him, this is going to be a rotation. This is not going to be somebody getting 23 carries a game at LSU's backfield. It's just not. They are going to rotate these guys. And what's becoming apparent now is that Stacy Gage very well may be involved in that. I can't tell you if he's going to take carries away from Caden Durham or not right now. I don't see them go through 11-on-11 drills to know who's getting those reps, but I can watch who's going through drills first, and Stacy Gage is getting some reps, and Lane Kiffin acknowledged when that question was asked, good spot by you, yes, he's getting some reps. This is going to be a running back by rotation situation, and we'll see kind of how those carries shake out against Clemson. I'm very curious to see. Speaking of Clemson, when do they start prep for that? Because you've had camp where you're trying to get involved in who's getting better and who needs to play. And at some point, you got to kind of flip things, and it can be gradual or it can be one day. You got to flip to, okay, Clemson's coming in here for an opener, and we got to get ready to play this game. And Lane Kiffin was asked about that.
0: Next week, and we go through a mock week really with mostly Clemson focus, especially being a bigger opponent than some that we've opened with over the years. And that will be really a mock week with a mock game and go through all those, especially with a new team, from the hotel to Saturday mornings to everything to the band. So I think we got everything on there to make sure that when we run out there, you know, on Saturday in Tiger Stadium and outside of the fans, we've gone through everything else.
1: So I can go through this with a number of different coaches. One, with Les, with Ed, with BK, all of them treated this as camp, and then 2 weeks before the game flipped it to, okay, now we're in prep. We're kind of in a two-week prep for the game. That's when school starts. That's when they've all flipped that switch. That's very, very common for coaches at LSU. Now, when it comes down to from the hotel to the band to everything that goes into a game prep, that reminds me of Paul Menary. Paul Menary would have the guys practice in their uniforms the weekend before the first series. He would have the national anthem played. They would do the walkout songs. They would prepare for everything for that first game, so it wasn't the first time you saw it. Because so many guys in this team will be playing a game for the first time at LSU in that game against Clemson. And you don't want anything to be, you want everything to have a routine feel to it. Now, you're not going to be in a routine after doing it once, but that's something that Paul Menary took very seriously. And I'm interested to know that Lane Kiffin kind of feels the same way. So they'll get on the buses, and I'm sure they'll have the band out there, and they'll make sure that these guys are not doing things for the first time, so their eyes are falling out of their head when Clemson's coming out of the other tunnel. I think that's interesting. And we're getting closer, closer and closer and closer. We're brought to you by Sagrera Farms Premium Angus Beef. Texting with Luke Johnson. We're ready to rock from California. Luke's watched both practices with the Cowboys earlier this week and the Rams today. We'll get a full report on all things Saints in California next.
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0: Thursday show is always brought to you by Sagrera Farms Premium Angus Beef. Working towards the weekend, let's talk some Saints. Luke Johnson out in what I'm just going to assume is sunny California currently, with gorgeous weather and a little bit of football in front of him. Good enough to give us some times on the Jim's Firearms Hotline. Luke, how we doing?
1: I'm doing fantastic, buddy. Thanks for having me on.
0: It's our pleasure. Do you feel like, I want to talk about the Rams practice for, in a big way, because that was today, but just you were watching when they played the Cowboys back on Tuesday, I guess it was. Your thoughts on the level of work they got in around all the melees they got into?
1: You know, I honestly feel like they ended up getting a ton of work through that. It was just like, yeah, at various points throughout that practice, I was like, they got to stop this, right? Because it felt like every other play, there was going to be some big fight breaking out with. I mean, we're talking about like entire units going up against each other, you know, offense and defense, just melees. I like the lasting image from that. I don't know if it's Brock Recksteiner, the son of the WWE Hall of Famer Scott Steiner, suplexing a guy, or if it was Eric McCoy ripping off somebody's helmet and tossing it about 20 yards. But it was just nonstop. But in between, they actually got together and ran some plays. I was watching on the offensive side of the ball. I thought they had a really nice day. The connection between Tyler Shuck and Chris Olave, like, I thought it kind of got off to a slow start in training camp. But those guys looked really, really good against what should be a pretty good defense. And I think it was good enough to where, you know, they just sat Chris Olave for today's practice. And I felt like they didn't think they needed to see what he could do. And they got some other guys work. So it was good stuff. And I was talking to Scott Tolzien, the quarterback's coach, after practice today. And he said something that I hadn't really thought of. And that was just like, he was impressed by the team, like when they were getting in that sort of what he called a hostile environment, understatement. They didn't get rattled. It was just right back and operating the offense on the next play without like kind of making these mental errors because you're all fired up. All in all, I mean, you never want to see that stuff in a joint practice, but I think they actually got some good stuff out of it.
0: Yeah, definitely something you can't really recreate in your own practice. You got to have somebody that's an opponent across from you to get that kind of juice. All right, I don't know anything about what went on today. I've been on the air for virtually all of it, including the press conferences. So just kind of set the scene for us against the Rams today. We know that the Saints did battle against one of the better teams in the NFL. How'd it go?
1: Yeah, so I watched the defensive side of the ball today. And, you know, I came away from today, you know, thinking that, you know, over the body of work training camp, like I know the Saints are going to be a good defense, but they're not going to be a great defense. So at least, you know, if you're basing it off of what you saw today, I think the Rams are going to be really, really freaking good this year, man. Yeah. And they just kind of had their way with the Saints defense. Stafford just like over and over and over again, peppering Davante Adams, vacuuming every single ball that went his way. And then it's like he got bored with it and then he just started throwing to his tight end. You know, it was just, and Puka Nacua wasn't even out there today.
0: Okay.
1: And obviously the Saints had some guys, you know, missing. They didn't have Quincy Riley today. They gave Caden Ellis a rest day. So they didn't have like their full force out there. But I just thought that they looked a little overmatched on defense today. And, you know, that's going to happen against really, really good offenses. But it's probably the first time that I've just like watched defense in competitive drills where I just felt like they were easily not the best unit on the field during this training camp. And then, talking to my colleague, Matt Paris,

0: who's driving the car right now. He says hi. You know, he thought that you know, the offense looked really good against a really good Rams defense. You know, there was some pass rush breakdowns, which you're going to expect against this unit in particular. But, you know, they didn't have Chris Olave out there, and Talishuk was looking really poised, hit a couple of the scoring strikes to Bryce Lance, who I think has really been coming on in the last week or so at training camp. And, you know, I think that's been the most encouraging part of these joint practices. It's like, you know, I think last week I was on your show saying like they hadn't really looked like the unit we all expected yet. And then, you know, they go up against the Jaguars, they look really good. I thought they looked really good against the Cowboys, and then, you know, putting together another good performance today. I mean, that's really encouraging because it really wasn't there to that level those first couple weeks of camp, and you're seeing them kind of build on that.
1: I'm curious, let's go back to the defense, what you watched. How big a deal is this Quincy Riley injury, and like what's behind them? I know that Emerson's going to step in immediately, but do they have any depth behind that?
0: Not really. Their third team corners both had picks today. It was really just a terrible, terrible throws by Ty Simpson. They've got right now their third team corners are rookie TJ Hall, who I think he's got an uphill battle to make the team. And Dallas Beanham, who was on the practice squad last year. I think I would feel not great if he was thrown into an NFL game, you know? I think depth, it's better than what I thought going into camp. I think Emerson's coming on really strong lately. He's earned like the starter reps while Quincy's out. But I mean, they are still, you know, they have issues there in that defensive secondary beyond the top two guys, top three, if you want to count Jonas Sanker. Like, even though we've seen some nice things out of their backups, I just think that it would worry me if one of those two guys, those two main guys on the outside, Kulit McKinstry and Quincy Riley, like, suffered anything that causes them to miss serious time. And Quincy sounds like he's going to be back for the start of the regular season, but, you know, these reps are important in training camp and joint practices and stuff.
1: Luke Johnson's our guest, Saints beat reporter for The Advocate, NOLA.com. A lot of positive reports throughout the last month about Christian Miller and Vernon Broughton on the defensive front. Did you see anything from them today?
0: Yeah, I thought Broughton had a couple nice rushes today. I think he's going to give them a little bit more juice than maybe even Brzee did last year, just as a rusher from that kind of 3-4 end position. Christian Miller, you know, like what I've seen from him, I've liked, but we just haven't seen very much. He didn't practice today. He was dealing with a shoulder thing again that he kind of re-aggravated in that preseason game. When he's been on the field, I think he's shown some nice things, especially as a run defender. It's been hard to see him on the field so far. He's just kind of dealing with these nagging injuries. So hopefully this is something that kind of clears up, because I think just from a juice standpoint, like, he could really add something to that defense. He's a big, strong guy. He plays with high motor. I'm hopeful that we'll see more of him, but it's just like, it's kind of picture's incomplete at this moment.
1: All right, we've got a preseason game coming up. Who is going to be dressed and playing running back this weekend? I can't keep up with that. So can you lend a little bit of clarity to that?
0: Well, look, they've had Kendre Miller and Devin Neal both return to practice this week, and obviously that's huge when you got two guys who were ahead of them on the depth chart, both nursing injuries. Audric Estime's not going to play, and obviously Alvin Kamara's going to miss pretty significant chunk of time here. So it's really big for both Neal and Miller to get back in the mix here and get some live game reps, because I think, you know, Kendre Miller, the question of talent is it's never been a question. Everybody knows he's a really, really talented, explosive player. It's just, can he stay on the field? I mean, he's got to show it, you know, and I think he's got to have a big closed training camp to make the roster. Devin Neal has played more, and I think we've seen some really nice stuff out of him too, especially just as his vision, finding these cutback lanes. I think that's kind of been a theme throughout this training camp for the Saints is these running backs exploiting cutback lanes, and Neal's had a couple of really nice runs doing that. So I'm really excited to see those guys play on Saturday against the Rams. I think they're going to get a lot of work because it's going to be those two, and then it's going to be Ty Chandler and C.J. Donaldson, the undrafted rookie out of Ohio State, and you know those two guys, those last two, if they're going to make the team, it's going to be you know special teams or something going terribly wrong in front of them on the depth chart. And really, it's kind of down between Kendre and Devin Neal, and like, are they going to get a roster spot right now? Because I thought Estime was doing some really, really nice things before he injured his ankle against the Jaguars last week.
1: And last one, appreciate your time. How important is this game in the next week or so for Spencer Rattler and Zach Wilson?
0: Yeah, I mean, I think it's really important. You know, I think clearly Zach Wilson outplayed him last week. Yeah, no question about it. You know, Spencer was efficient when he threw the ball. He completed 8 out of 11, but everything was between like 3 and 9 yards. I think he averaged like 3.8 yards per attempt. And you saw Zach Wilson come in and you know, kind of push the ball vertically. You saw the talent. You think you start to wonder, like, okay, if you put a number 2 overall pick, who's had serious issues as an NFL quarterback in an extremely quarterback-friendly offense, like maybe they can get a lot more out of him than what we've seen out of him as a pro so far. And you start to wonder if, like, maybe he's really the better option as a number. So I think it's, you only get 3 data points in the preseason. You know, you have a ton of training camp practice film to pour through, but 3 really like live action reps, live pass rush. Like, I think these are super important to figure out who's going to be the guy. And if it's not going to be Spencer, you know, what do you do with him? Do you keep him on the roster? Do you try to trade him? I don't think he's going to clear waivers if you decide to cut him. So, yeah.

0: It happens. Come back and close out the show. I'll tell you this. Greg Sankey's issued a statement on Monday's hearing with R.J. Lewis. Didn't exactly come to LSU's back. We'll close with that next.
1: The Hunt Palmer Show.
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0: 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Quickly here, Greg Sankey has issued an affidavit in regard to the R.J. Lewis hearing, which we will hear on Monday here in Baton Rouge in a courthouse. And one of the quotes is, permitting former professional athletes to return to competition creates a competitive disadvantage and fundamental unfairness to the current student athletes who have not pursued a professional sports career, instead have maintained their commitment to the collegiate athletics model. He continues on and says, these rules are grounded in the principle that athletics are an integral part of the academic experience. The rules align with the time permitted for college athletics with the pursuit of an undergraduate education and further the important purpose of preserving opportunities for the future student athletes to participate in college sports. Essentially, in a nutshell, he says that you can't let R.J. Lewis, who's signed with two NBA basketball teams on two-way deals, come back and play college sports. So Greg Sankey has drawn his line in the sand. He did so with Charles Bediako. This is not a Will Wade thing, I promise you. He did the same thing with Charles Bediako. So this is a deal where this is a fundamental belief that he has. And I align with Greg Sankey. I, once again, do not blame Will Wade for trying this. I don't blame Will Wade for trying this. I just don't feel like R.J. Lewis has a good case. That's my opinion. I promise you this. If he puts on purple and gold that first week in November and he's out there in February playing Kentucky, I'm going to pull for R.J. Lewis to get buckets. I'm not in charge of the eligibility. Neither is Greg Sankey. But I just don't believe R.J. Lewis has a good case to be eligible. When you forego your eligibility, sign with two teams, go through a year away, I just think you've given your collegiate eligibility up. Not my decision, though. We'll see on Monday if he gets it back. But the commissioner's drawn his line in the sand. Like it, don't like it. It is what it is. And we'll see what happens on Monday, and we'll see if we get any finality. I think either way it goes, an appeal is probably going to come. So we'll see. One more order of business. Take it or leave it.
1: Take it or leave it.
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1: 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The question is, will he take them or leave them?
4: All right, so Cup Noodles has teamed up with a kitchen appliance brand called Dash to launch a limited edition $70 dorm survival kit. Aimed at college students heading back to campus, the Cup Noodles X Dash Dorm Survival Kit includes a six-pack of chicken-flavored cup noodles, a Dash-insulated electric kettle, and a Dash rapid egg cooker. So, good price dorm survival kit. Take it or leave it.
0: I'm going to leave it. I'll tell you this. I was a broke college kid, I promise you, and I was cutting every corner you could cut.
4: Yeah.
0: I never eat a bowl of ramen noodles. I never had ramen.
4: Hunt, I damn near lived off ramen at one point in time.
0: I'll wear out the dollar menu, which used to exist at every fast food place.
4: I'm spicy, baby.
0: Look, I had a friend that brought slices of cheese to Dollar Burger Nights because the cheese was 25 cents. I had a friend that went to Mr. Gaddy's and brought empty Tupperware in a backpack, which is completely against the rules.
4: Hey, I've seen
0: it all done, and I've been there. I never had a bowl of ramen. It never happened.
4: Oh, my goodness. All right, so James Harden is on track to become the fourth player in NBA history to make more than $500 million in career earnings. Harden just agreed to a three-year $97 million contract with the Cleveland Cavaliers. That brings Harden career earnings to a total of $511 million, just below LeBron James, Kevin Durant.

0: at Steph Curry and James Harden right there at number four. So is James Harden an all-time bag chaser? Take it or leave it.
1: And he's one of the better players in terms of statistics in the history of the sport. You're signing this 36-year-old to a three-year deal. That's a bad idea.
0: Yes.
1: Where are the people in the front office going, we don't really need to pay him this much money when he's 39?
0: Well, it's the Cavs. You know how they
1: are. Awful idea. I don't even care about the career earnings. I care about his age. It's ridiculous. Terrible idea.
0: Oh, you're going to love this one. So Oklahoma and coach Brent Venables have agreed to a new six-year contract that averages $10.5 million a year. It adds 2 years to the current deal and goes through 2031. Venables just led Oklahoma to the 25 college, playoffs and whatnot.
1: Yep.
0: So Oklahoma locking in their coach. Take it or leave it.
1: I'll leave it. It's a bad. I got to see what the buyout language says, but yeah. nobody's trying to hire Brent Venables.
0: Nope.
1: I mean, he was on his way out if last year doesn't go well, and they saved it. They won two huge games. They won in Knoxville and they won in Tuscaloosa.
0: Yeah.
1: And if he loses both of those games, which he won them, but if he loses both those games, he's probably fired. And so we're going from fired to extension when no one wants to hire. It's like when LSU dumped a huge bag on Ed Ogeron. No one's trying to hire Ed Ogeron. Don't put yourself in a bad buyout situation. So maybe they kept the buyout manageable, but there was no reason to extend Brent Venables at all.
0: So that's it for Take It or Leave It.
1: All right. That's it for us today. It's been a busy day. Open the show talking about LSU's football program potentially chasing these fifth-year seniors who are coming out of NFL training camps. I gave my thoughts on that. Saints camp, I don't like Quincy Riley's injury at all. I talked about that. Luke Johnson joined us from California. You can catch those at Hunt on Saints. LSU football practice report, you can find that at Hunt on LSU. You can catch the whole show on demand at Hunt Palmer Show, wherever you find your sound. Our Thursday show is always brought to you by Sagrera Farms Premium Angus Beef. They're the best. If you're looking for the best in beef, check out Sagrera Farms. I'm out tomorrow. I'm going to go see the Goo Goo Dolls at the beach. Enjoy a beach day on Saturday and be back and ready to roll come Monday. Matt's going to drive you home next on After Further Review. I'm back Monday. Taylor's here tomorrow for a Friday edition Hunt Palmer Show.
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1: Let me remind you about Marucci, though. Football, right? 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It's all there at Marucci.
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8: Christine Lisi. Week two of the NFL preseason kicks off tonight, and Raiders rookie quarterback Fernando Mendoza, top overall pick in the draft, is expected to start and play through the first half against the Texans. In his preseason debut, Mendoza took a couple of sacks on off-script broken plays. Watch to see what he learned from that tonight, explains ESPN's Dan Orlovsky.
9: You're not going to survive in this league taking a bunch of sacks that are quote-unquote unnecessary. He was really good on third downs, so can that continue? But another opportunity for him to just grow and continue to develop. But some of those runaround scramble plays, how much has he learned NFL-wise from those?
8: Raiders Texans 8 Eastern ESPN. Lions tight end Sam Laporta uncertain for the season opener due to a hip injury recently suffered at practice. 6 days before he turns 37, free agent guard James Harden agreed on a new 3-year $97 million contract to return to the Cavaliers. He'll become the fourth player in NBA history to pass the $500 million mark in career earnings. Oklahoma and football coach Brent Venables agreed to a new 6-year extension, averaging $10.5 million per year.
10: Hey, it's Evan Cohen. Coming up Friday, the Raiders have questions about who should be their starter, but I'll tell you why I think it would be a huge mistake for them to play Fernando Mendoza too quickly. It's Unsportsmanlike, 6 a.m. Eastern, right here on ESPN Radio, ESPN2, and ESPNU.
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0: And off we go. Welcome aboard. 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I'm Matt.
1: This is Shaq O'Neal, and I hate Matt.
0: Paul O'Neal.
2: They're chanting Paul O'Neal's name.
0: Musso. And Mr. Toby Tomplett. All right. We're here. Glad you are as well. Get out there and make it a good one. Ross Jackson will join us from California, and we have a very an evolving show planned for you with the TRO and everything that could come of that, and also Greg Sankey weighing in on LSU basketball and RJ Lewis. So a lot we have to get to. Let us begin as we do every single day.
3: It's time to pop the top on another edition of AFR with Bud Light. Drink easy.
0: So a day ago, we talked about the Louisiana judge that granted the temporary restraining order, the TRO, allowing 16 college football players the opportunity to come, former college football players, some of them currently in NFL training camps, the opportunity to come back into college as part of the 5-for-5 ruling. One of them, as you know, is Jack Pyburn. Three former Ole Miss players included in that number as well. And I spent the bulk of the evening after the show yesterday on the phone trying to talk to anyone and everyone associated with this at every level. People associated with LSU, with players, agents, attorneys, administrators, to try to get a better sense of all this. And if I were to boil it down in a very concise manner, what I would tell you is it is very obvious that Jack Pyburn wants to return to LSU. Otherwise, these attorneys would not have filed for this temporary restraining order on his behalf if he did not want to return. So I have no problem saying that definitively. Jack Pyburn wants to come back to LSU. I also very firmly believe LSU wants Jack Pyburn back. With those two sides wanting this reunion and it feeling almost like a legal foregone conclusion that the NCAA is going to lose its appeal. Because if the NCAA wins that appeal, it sure sounds like instead of a class action, you will have individual players in their individual markets filing lawsuits for TROs. And I don't think the NCAA is going to want that mess. I can't confirm that LSU at their camp and Pyburn and his camp, they have been in touch. And they both want to see this reunion happen. Lane Kiffin today after practice was asked a very nondescript question, almost say like, do you have any comment on the temporary restraining order? And Kiffin swatted it away.
4: Yeah, I think there's a lot into that and the questions that come from that. And so, you know, fair question, but I'm not going to comment on any of it because there's just too many directions of questions that can go to.
0: Now, to be very clear, I had a list of questions that I wanted to ask Lane Kiffin today. I had my hand in the air for the entire press conference. I got the microphone one time. I wanted to ask very specifically, are you interested in Jack Pyburn returning? How many roster spots do you have available if you wanted to bring any of these players back? Would you have interest in bringing those former Ole Miss players back to LSU? Have you been in contact with any of these players, agents, representatives? There's a lot of questions I had. I didn't get the microphone, so they went unasked. But that just means that I'll have to dig through different intermediaries to go find those answers instead of asking the head coach on the record. But I'm not surprised Lane answered it the way he did. In his mind, he would be, if he answered the question, he's giving away some competitive advantage, which I disagree with him, but it's his program. He can run it how he wants. I think the reaction to this has been pretty unanimous. Most people are appalled at the idea of pros returning to college. You know my feeling on this. I've said the same thing every step of the way. College athletics is not lawless. It's not the Wild Wild West, as people always throw out that stupid phrase. There are rules. The NCAA has rules. The adults refuse to force the student athletes to abide by the rules. If the NCAA issues a ruling that they don't like, they sue. I've said this all along. You want to stop all this? It's easy. The university presidents, athletic directors, coaches, they could stop all of this. They could say, nope, we're abiding by NCAA rule. The NCAA says you're ineligible, you're ineligible. But the adults have far too much to gain and lose with every win and loss. You're Lane Kiffin. They're paying you $91 million. You got a $50 million roster. You got to go win games. You're thin at defensive end. You have a chance to bring back a guy who played 4 years in the SEC and was in this defense a year ago. He's doing great in an NFL camp. Wouldn't you bring him back? That's the thought. He's just thinking about wins and losses, not the collateral effect. I have a modicum. I mean, a slimmer. This much sympathy toward the 2022 guys, because there's a difference with Charles Bediako, RJ Lewis, who LSU's trying to get eligible right now in basketball. Those guys left. They had eligibility remaining. They chose to leave. And then they're like, oh, hold up, we can make money? Wait, I want to go back. So then they sued to try to come back. That's different than this. These 2022 players were told, you can't come back. Your eligibility's over. See ya. Thanks for playing. And then all of a sudden, oh, wait, the 22s are eligible. Well, they didn't have the option when they left. They didn't have the option to stay. Now, you could ask the question, and maybe rightly, to say, well, then where does it stop? What about the 21s and the 20s and the 19s? And I don't disagree with you. I think the easiest way through this is for the administrators at all these universities to say, no, we're going to abide by NCAA rule. But nobody wants to do that. So here we are. A few things that I think are notable, as I'm not giving you like opinion on if they should, whatever, just fundamentally and functionally working through this case and what we know right now. Jack Pyburn took a $15,000 signing bonus and was a preferred UDFA. So he was given a guaranteed $100,000 deal. The NFL rookie minimum. So if Jack were to make the Bucks, the rookie minimum is about $900K. It's $885,000. As I understand it, that's about what Jack would want to come back to LSU. Not looking to go break the bank, but would want to effectively be whole financially from what he would be passing on if he left the Bucks. I think relationships matter a lot in this one. Pyburn played for Baker, Kevin Peoples, who they're both still here. I think most people know that Witt, Weeks, and Jack were really good friends last year. Joe Houston, who's LSU special teams coordinator, was the special teams coordinator of Florida when Jack was there, and Jack ran special teams. So they have a really good relationship as well. When Jack played at Florida, he played with Princely Umanmielen on the defensive line and actually was on some recruiting visits with Prince Will Umanmielen. So there was a relationship there also. So there's a lot of relationships that matter and are put together that make sense for Pyburn. The question is, if he returned to LSU, would he just leave Tampa or would he wait to see if he were cut? And that is significant because if Jack left Tampa, like if he left the Bucs today and came to Baton Rouge, then Tampa would retain his rights. They would put him on the retired list. And then if he wanted to go back, when he wanted to go back to the NFL, they would own his rights. It's different if you wait through the third preseason game and Tampa cuts Jack Pyburn. Well, then he's a free agent. He would go back to LSU and then could re-enter the draft next year. I have asked for clarification on this. And I talked to attorneys and agents over the last 20 hours or so. And there was a very strongly held feeling among those people that these athletes, if they were to go back, would be able to re-enter the draft because of this legal ruling that would allow them to regain their college eligibility, they would be able to go back into the draft. Now, I understand there's an NFL CBA and a lot of different things, but if you're Jack Pyburn, think of it this way. You went undrafted, you got to go fight for a roster spot. If you go back to LSU, you play well, you re-enter the draft, and let's say you're a day two pick. Hypothetically, you're a day two pick. Well, not only are you going to get more money, but then also you get more stability where you're not looking over your shoulder trying to make a roster. There's a lot of reasons why that would sort of make sense. As far as timing, Tampa plays its final preseason game next Friday, the 28th, a week from tomorrow. Their cut down is 24 hours after your final game. So Tampa will play on Friday. By Saturday morning, the 29th, Jack would know if he made the Bucs or not. And if he was cut, I'm told he would be in Baton Rouge by that Saturday afternoon and would start to reassimilate and then would be ready to play a week later against Clemson. He'd basically have a week. There is, I think, a competitive component of this that we understand why LSU would want to do this. You have Prince Wilhelmon-Mielen, who really is your only proven edge rusher. Jordan Ross was a five-star, but he has not started a game in 2 years at Tennessee. He's been a backup. Dylan Carpenter has been into his fourth year now. He has been a depth piece for three seasons, a special teams guy. Lamar Brown is a true freshman who has a super high ceiling, but again, true freshman. We know Damian Shanklin's not currently with the team. So if you can add a guy that's played in 41 games in the SEC with 20 starts, like a week before the season, that's a huge boost. I mean, so competitively, you understand why they want to do it. The Ole Miss players, I think, there's two complicating factors there. One is money. Daquan Wright is the tight end who's currently with Cleveland. Xavier Harris is the defensive lineman who was with the Saints, has been cut, and isn't currently with a team. You'd have to find more money to pay those guys. And look, nobody's told Lane Kiffin no to this point, but you have a $50 million roster. Like, can you keep passing the hat, you know, and squeezing that orange to get more juice out of it? I don't know, but that's one thing to consider. I mean, you would have to find money to pay those guys. And then the SEC transfer policy. As Greg Sankey has reiterated today, the policy where players cannot transfer within the SEC outside of the set transfer window following that season. So for football, you can transfer within the SEC if you're transferring in the January portal window. So right now, that would not be allowed according to SEC policy. Also been told you could very well have a long list of lawsuits from the athletes against the SEC if they try to prohibit that. So I don't know what is going to happen with all of this. I think when I talk to attorneys familiar with all of this stuff and agents, they all seem to think that the NCAA is going to lose their appeal because if they were to win that appeal, then you would be flooded with individual lawsuits. It would just be a giant mess. That the cleanest thing to do is give the 22 guys this year, and it's not like it's a recurring thing. Like, it's not like it's going to happen again next year. It's just the class of, it's just one class for 1 year. And so do you give them this blanket waiver for 1 year and then it's done after this and you go to the new 5 for 5 rule? It's complicated. It's complex. And it is messy, but that's where it stands right now. But if you made me guess today at 3:15 Central Time on, what is it, Thursday, August the 20th, I think Jack Pyburn is going to play for LSU against Clemson. When they suit up and run out of the tunnel on September the 5th, I think Jack Pyburn is going to be playing for LSU. A long way between now and then, and a lot still to do, but it sure feels like the two sides, not feels like, I'm telling you, the two sides, Pyburn and LSU, are motivated to see this reunion. And if the NCAA loses its appeal, which it feels like, talking to a lot of people, they will, feels like Jack Pyburn is going to be back at LSU. As this develops, we'll talk about it more. Okay, we're glad you're with us. 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Okay, it's after further review. Another day, another Saints injury. Why the hell not? Let's do it. It's AFR.
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0: Okay, hour three is going to be a little jam-packed. So Ross Jackson will join us from California with Saints Camp. Jenna Lane, who covers the Bucks for ESPN.com, she'll join us in hour three as well. We'll get the Tampa Bay Buccaneers side of this Jack Pyburn story. It is a little bizarre, admittedly, that there's a guy who's going through training camp with the Bucks right now, but has been granted a TRO to return to college. So he's taking somebody's spot right now on the Bucks roster if he doesn't plan to be there. As I understand, Jack does plan to play in the Bucks preseason. They play the Chiefs this weekend, and so he'll play against Nussmeier. Anyway, so we'll get the Tampa Bay side of this with Jenna Lane, and then also our buddy Jeff Watson from Gordon McKernan Injury Attorneys will join us in hour number three. If you're familiar with the show, Jeff handles all of the NIL contracts and legalities for the G team, and is very well-versed in NIL law and all of this sort of stuff. So we'll get sort of a legal opinion from Jeff in hour number three. So we're going to be jam-packed in hour three. By the way, and Chase Parham is going to join us in a little more than an hour. He covers Ole Miss. If this just came down, remember the judge in Louisiana that issued the TRO a day ago also mandated a new portal window open immediately. And so there is a transfer portal window open, and Max Olson just tweeted this. Seven new players have entered the transfer portal thanks to the Louisiana TRO. And there are a lot of the names you would expect, including Ole Miss tight end Daquan Wright, Ole Miss defensive lineman Xavien Harris. And another name that I would say you should probably keep an eye on is running back TJ Harden from SMU. That's one that Hunt wrote about today over at LouisianaSports.net. It makes sense. I mean, there's two running backs. Remember, every player that was listed in that TRO was listed for a reason. Like, it wasn't ambiguous. Like, the players, I mean, a 20, 21, 22-year-old doesn't have, like, the autonomy to go file a lawsuit. Like, there are people advising them here and directing them to the attorneys to go do this. So they all are part of this for a reason. And it was filed in Louisiana, which tells you, obviously, there's close affiliation with LSU. And so you have these former Ole Miss players. You have TJ Harden, who's a running back at SMU. Waylon Lapuho from BYU is an offensive lineman. Trent Hendricks, a linebacker from James Madison. Ethan Johnson, who's a cornerback from App State. Luke Jewicki from New Mexico is a place kicker. Are the ones that have been that have entered the transfer portal. So it's those seven so far, but obviously they all entered the portal for a reason. They all were part of this TRO for a reason. They want to get back and probably have the destination in mind where they want to go. So again, we'll get some legal opinions on that in hour number three again with Jeff Watson. But again, also in the Ole Miss side of it, we'll talk to Chase Parham in a little more than an hour. I mean, does Ole Miss want Xavien Harris and Daquan Wright back? Now, Daquan Wright is in camp with the Browns, and as I understand it, is doing awesome. Like, Cleveland loves him, and he's got a real shot of making that squad. But could you go back to college and make $1 million? Maybe. I don't know. I don't know what Daquan Wright wants. So we'll talk about that again from the Ole Miss side of it with Chase Parham in about an hour. Another day has brought another injury for the New Orleans Saints. It's one of those things, like, if you didn't laugh, you'd cry sort of thing. It's just, it's getting ridiculous as we start to list off all the injuries. Now it's Quincy Riley, the cornerback, who's got a groin injury. Here was Kellen Moore it was while he was announcing Kamara as well, talking about Kamara and Quincy Riley.
1: Yeah, they'll each be, a couple, few weeks, somewhere in there. Yeah, Alvin with the knee, and then Quincy with the groin, so... they'll be okay. They just gotta get back healthy.
2: Could either of those linger into week one, or
1: I don't know. We'll see. We'll see. Maybe.
0: I mean, a couple few weeks could linger into the season. The Saints' defensive backfield already is one that that is thin. And you lost three of your top, highest snap performers from a year ago in your defensive backfield. You know, you saw Alante Taylor leave in free agency, and you didn't replace him. It was one of my criticisms after the draft. I thought we talked about the draft, and I'm not Monday morning quarterbacking this. Like, the criticism that I had in the draft is when they took T.J. Hall in round 7. I thought they should have gotten a cornerback earlier in the draft. There's a very glaring need that they had, and now with an injury, you're even thinner there with Quincy Riley, who's expected to start at one of the boundary spots opposite Kool-Aid McKinstry. And Quincy Riley, to begin with, already wasn't an elite-level corner a year ago. And he was a rookie. He played 592 snaps for you. His PFF grade was a 61. And of his 592 snaps, 570 were at boundary corners. That's a spot he played, but he was your number two. Like, he was not trying to lock down the best receiver. That was Kool-Aid, who we talked plenty about Kool-Aid this year. But now, if you remove Quincy Riley for a couple of weeks, it opens the door for a guy like Martin Emerson, who was a standout in the preseason week one. He's been really good so far in training camp. But I look at Martin Emerson, and it's the fact that I'm trying to convince myself to be excited about Martin Emerson kind of speaks to the problem with this secondary right now. He was a good player at Mississippi State. He was a third-round pick. And as a rookie in Cleveland in 2022, he was outstanding. His PFF grade was a 72 as a rookie. By contrast, I just told you that Quincy Riley as a rookie, he graded out a 61. So Emerson as a rookie was really good. His coverage grade was a 75. Like, he was a really good rookie with Cleveland. And then he went from a 72 to a 63 to a 47 to missing all of last year due to injury. So you have seen this precipitous decline from Emerson from a very, very good rookie season to just not as good, like a sophomore slump, a bad starter in year three, and then injured and missing an entire season. But this is an opportunity now in his fifth year in the NFL, and especially with Quincy Riley's injury, for the next 2 weeks for Martin Emerson, very likely to see if he can insert himself as a starter in that secondary. So that's one worth keeping an eye on. Saints had joint practice here on Thursday out in California. They're going to play a preseason game on Saturday at 3 o'clock against the Rams. And with Quincy Riley out, it should stand to reason this is a great opportunity for Martin Emerson maybe to step up and see if he can and win a job in that secondary. So if you weren't already watching the cornerback room, now there's added reason to do so with Quincy Riley's injury. All right, it's After Further Review. 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Okay, it's After Further Review. Thanks for hanging out with us here, y'all. 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We'll try to answer as many of those as we can and what it means. LSU did practice today. I was there this morning. Lane Kiffin spoke afterwards. So we're going to get into a lot of that as we move throughout the show today. I'll get you a practice report in 30 minutes from right now. But let me knock out a quick break. When we come back, we'll go around the SEC. Stick around. It's AFR.
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0: One of the things I've been pretty consistently asked is, I was actually doing an interview this morning on ESPN Austin with my buddy Aaron Hogan. And Jake, who's a co-host with, Jack, who's a co-host with Aaron, asked me this morning about Will Wade. He said, they really got four guys on the roster? I was like, well, in a very literal sense, if you open up the website, LSUSports.net, and look at the roster, there's four names listed on the roster. In actuality, they feel like they're actually over their roster number right now, but think they're going to get all those guys approved. And Will Wade said in the interview he did with John Rothstein on his podcast several months ago, when we had the same question about all the international guys and everything, with the roster being, the numbers being small. I think at that point they had one player on the roster. And Will said, by the time that school starts, like, you'll see. Well, school starts on Monday, and my submission is that by the time school starts and all these guys are enrolled in school, then you'll see those numbers populate officially on LSUSports.net. But I think LSU's numbers are just fine. But LSU's expecting to get R.J. Lewis eligible, and Greg Sankey is pushing back against the idea of R.J. Lewis playing. And I applaud Greg Sankey for this. I know LSU fans won't love me saying this, because it's the whole thing about, if it's good for the goose, it's good for the gander. If everyone else is using pros, why can't LSU? My point is right, wrong is wrong. Either you're okay with this or you're not okay with this. And Greg Sankey is pushing back against allowing athletes who have signed professional contracts back into college sports. He asked Judge Ronald Johnson in East Baton Rouge Parish to uphold NCAA rules that prevent athletes from returning, saying the decision is, quote, essential to the integrity of college sports. He wrote this, and he wrote that allowing pros back in NCAA competition would undermine the, quote, fundamental principles of college sports and unfairly harm high school students looking to join a college team, as well as other teams that have followed existing rules. He went on to say, these rules are grounded in the principle that athletics are an integral part of the academic experience. The rules align the time permitted for college athletics with the pursuit of an undergraduate education and further the important purpose of preserving opportunities for future student athletes to participate in college sports. So the affidavit is in response to this lawsuit filed by R.J. Lewis, who was the former Big East Player of the Year. And of course, now we're looking at these other three cases that have been filed, including the one where the TRO was granted a day ago. So we'll see what the judge ultimately allows to have happen here. This is a similar objection that Greg Sankey filed in the case of Alabama forward Charles Bediako. If you remember, Bediako was a guy who left Alabama, started his pro career, decided he wanted to come back. He got a TRO, played in those handful of games under the TRO, and then ultimately the NCAA won its appeal and Bediako had to leave again. It's very similar as to what's happening here with R.J. Lewis. And my point that I'm going to say today is the same thing I said with the Bediako thing. It's absurd. There is no reality where R.J. Lewis should be playing basketball at LSU or anywhere in college again. He left. And I know their argument. Well, he never played in an NBA game. He stayed enrolled at school. I know what they're arguing. And the point is, R.J. Lewis signed a two-way contract in the NBA. The NCAA rule is black and white. If you sign a contract, including a two-way deal, you are ineligible, period. You have forfeited your college eligibility. R.J. Lewis should not play basketball at LSU. There's people over there that don't like me saying it. I don't really give a rip. If you are someone who is sick and tired of all of the quote-unquote lawlessness, the Wild Wild West, this is a spot where you can put your foot down. And you can say, no, the rule is black and white. He is ineligible. The NCAA has ruled him ineligible. He can't play. That's where I stand on it. I do not think that R.J. Lewis should be allowed to play. I'm actually a little ticked at LSU leadership for allowing this to go the way that it has, because they are now illustrating they are part of the problem as well by allowing this to happen. So do you want to be part of the problem or do you want to be part of the solution? R.J. Lewis is a good basketball player. Are there other good basketball players that Will Wade could recruit in an era where you can pay players? Yeah. Go find one that can legally play for you. All right, it's after further review. We're brought to you by FMOL Health, Our Lady of the Lake, Championship Health Partner of LSU Athletics. You know, you hear the spots all the time where you the LSU athletes and coaches that say, I trust the lake. It's Whit Weeks or Trey Des Green or Jordan Seaton or Sam Levitt. They all say, I trust the lake. It's one of their lines. Well, in a very literal sense, I do too. Two Fridays ago, had appendicitis. I went over to Our Lady of the Lake to the men's health group where my primary care physician, Dr. Curtis Chastain, and his group, Dr. Boudreaux and Dr. Oscar Schoenfeld. Tyler Boudreaux saw me, determined I needed to go to the ER, personally wheeled me over there. Dr. Moe did my surgery there at the lake. They were awesome. From the ER to in the tower on the eighth floor where my room was, ER, post-op, everything, they were awesome. When I needed emergency surgery, I trusted the lake. You should as well. 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Our Lady of the Lake and LSU. Together, we roar. Okay, do it every day about this time. Let's go around the SEC.
1: Around the SEC. Bringing you the biggest news from the nation's best conference. The Oklahoma Sooners.
0: Brent Venables got a new contract, making him one of the top 10 highest paid coaches in college football. 6 years, $63 million, 10.5 per Sooner Scoop had it first. So he's the 10th highest paid coach in college football, just behind Texas A&M's Mike Elko. Sooners coming off a 10-win season and their first trip to the college football playoff.
1: The South Carolina Gamecocks.
0: Not good news for Shane Beamer as elite pass rusher Dylan Stewart and tackle Jacarius Peak are expected not to be ready when the season opens. Neither are long-term injuries, according to Shane Beamer. They're going to play and they want to play, but they may not be there for the start of the season. Neither has practiced so far during preseason camp. Gamecocks open at home against Kent State. Then they host Towson before their SEC opener against Mississippi State on September 19th. Then they travel to Alabama.
1: The Alabama Crimson Tide.
0: Speaking of the Tide, Bama held two players out of Thursday's final preseason scrimmage. And one player exited due to injury. That was E.J. Crowell, the running back who did not scrimmage. DeBoer said, I would expect him that he'd be able to return sometime next week. He's dealing with an ankle injury. It was defensive back Nick Sherman who left practice with a lower extremity injury. As DeBoer said, he'll undergo further evaluation. He's a JUCO transfer who joined Bama this offseason.
2: Texas A&M!
0: And the Aggies are going to honor football legend R.C. Slocum with a statue outside of Kyle Field. The dedication will happen on September the 4th before the season opener there in Aggieland. Slocum's 81 years old. He's the winningest head coach in program history. 123 wins over 14 seasons while leading A&M, and he never had a losing season. They won four conference titles, including the 1998 Big 12 championship, the last conference title that Texas A&M football has won. All right, there you have it. That is Around the SEC. We're glad you're hanging out with us here on a Thursday edition of AFR. Remember, you can always get everything for free over at LouisianaSports.net, LouisianaSports.net. And if you haven't done so yet, whenever we have breaking news, we will always text out the breaking news on our text line. 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I got to sneeze. You might want to talk.
3: All right.
0: Play something.
3: Play.
0: I went away.
3: Okay.
0: I hate when that happens.
3: I was ready for the God bless you and everything, man. I had it teed up.
0: I hate when that happens.
3: It's the worst.
0: It's not the worst. It just isn't good.
3: You're right. Sneezing while driving, that's the worst.
0: Sneezing when you have debilitating back pain is worse than sneezing while driving.
3: Mm.
0: So sneezing while driving, not the worst.
3: I can't relate to the back pain, though. Everybody can relate to the driving thing.
0: I don't think sneezing while driving is bad.
3: Oh, dude, it freaks me out. Yeah. Eyes closed. I'm like...
0: You know your heart stops when you sneeze?
3: I did know that, yes.
0: Yeah, that's wild. You die for a second. For a fraction of a second.
3: That's the origin of bless you.
0: Because you're dead?
3: Yeah, and you came back. It's, oh, God bless you.
0: God did bless me.
3: I guess.
0: All right, it's after further review. Lane Kiffin met with reporters after practice. I will get you a practice report coming up here in about 15 minutes from right now. Stick around. It's AFR.
1: After further review.
0: GLO, Glow Resources.

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1: 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This is an illustration I like to do to show you that at Glow Resources, yes, they're based here in Baton Rouge. They have offices all over, and they help businesses everywhere. And it doesn't matter if you're looking for skilled blue-collar labor or any type of office job. So, for example, there's a company.

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0: Sometimes I wonder if people are actually serious. I got a text from Kevin who said, Matt, you're picking and choosing NCAA rules you want to obey. There used to be an NCAA rule that said you could not pay players. Court struck it down. Well, first of all, the courts didn't strike down a rule about not paying players. The NCAA okayed NIL, which is allowing players to be paid on their name, image, and likeness. And then Congress reached the settlement last June, which allowed revenue share. So what are you talking about? Like, the rule literally allows players to be paid. What are you talking about? Like, you don't have to love every rule, but if you're gonna voluntarily be part of an organization, you agree to abide by their rules. And during the time when you couldn't pay players, if you paid players, you got in trouble. Then you accepted the punishment. Well, now you can pay players. What are you missing? Sometimes I wonder if people are actually serious or if they actually take time to stop and think about things. Hey, real quick, congratulations are in order. LSU alum, longtime LSU communication staffer, and now 13 years leading the SEC in communications, Herb Vincent, has announced in the SEC that he will retire at the end of this football season. So you can get that information up at the SEC's website. They post it on social media. But congratulations to Herb Vincent, a 43-year career, and he has announced his plans to retire at the conclusion of this football season. Always enjoy seeing Herb over at SEC Football Media Days and then throughout the season in various stadiums or at the SEC Championship, whatever it may be. A consummate pro, someone who I think Greg Sankey would acknowledge he has leaned on heavily during his tenure as commissioner. There was a time where many thought Herb might actually be in line to be the next commissioner of the SEC, replacing Mike Sly, but Greg Sankey, of course, was named SEC commissioner, and Herb Vincent has been a chief lieutenant and one of the guys that has certainly helped craft public sentiment around the Southeastern Conference during those 13 years. He's outstanding at his job, so congrats on a well-earned retirement from Herb Vincent, who will be retiring at the end of this football season. Hey, real quick, we're brought to you by Parrish Construction Roofing. I do want to let you hear some of what Lane Kiffin had to say when he met with reporters today, but I do want to remind you, as always, repairs, replacements, commercial, residential, gutters, soft wash, we do it all. 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I'm going to get to my LSU football practice report in 10 minutes after the top of the hour. Lane Kiffin did meet with reporters, though, today. And one thing that I thought was very a moment of candor from Lane Kiffin was when he was asked about depth on the offensive line. And we've known for a while now, I think, what the starting five looks like. I guess to a degree, maybe there's still some battles going on at right tackle, but it feels like Weston Davis has locked down that job. We know Bo Bordelon is locked in as the starting left guard. So Seton, Bordelon, Moore, Aluba, Weston Davis, that barring something unforeseen, that'll be your starters against Clemson. But Lane Kiffin was asked about his offensive line depth, and his answer quite honestly surprised me.
1: It's a concern and something that, you know, is high on our list of concerns right now. And so we've got to continue to, you know, get guys better. They got to improve, and so that we feel more confident with that. I mean, I guess before yesterday, normally we'd say our team is our team, and so it's what we got. But I guess that potentially changes yesterday. But other than that, we got to get the guys better.
0: What he's kind of joking about there is the TRO, saying, like, yeah, you could add guys. I don't know what he's joking about. I don't know that offensive line is a spot where they're necessarily looking to add. But I think the interesting thing hearing him say that is because that's a spot where they made a very conscious decision, this staff did, when they came in, where they had a

0: whole bunch of guys with a lot of experience on their two deep. And you know the names. DJ Chester and Paul Mbenga and Tyree Adams and Ori Williams. And we can go down the list. Cohen Echols. There's a lot of guys who had played a lot of football. But they weren't very good. Let me rephrase that. They didn't play well, individually or collectively. And so you have this unit where the staff came in and said, okay, well, do we retain all these guys that have this experience, or do we start from scratch? And they effectively started from scratch, except for Braylon Moore and, I guess, to an extent, Weston Davis. And now Bo Bordelon. So incidentally, three of the guys they retained may end up being starters. But I don't think any of us thought Bordelon was going to end up being a starter. He's sort of won one of those jobs. But you look at guys like William Satterwhite, who played 2 years at Tennessee. Darren Stray, who played last year at Kentucky. You bring in Jaquan Sprinkle, who played 3 years, was a two-year starter at NC Central. All that to say, like, you went out and got Sean Tompkins from Baylor, who was the starting left tackle at Baylor a season ago. Devin Harper, who was expected to be the starting right tackle at Ole Miss this year. When I talked to my friends who cover Ole Miss, it feels like you have a lot of numbers and guys who have played a lot, but maybe they haven't played to the level of expectation that this staff has just yet. One thing that I think is encouraging is the fact that you've got Wolford and James Craig working with that group. They are certainly working on being a more physical unit, which they were not a season ago. That was very obvious to all who watched. And that alone should make them better. But Lane Kiffin's telling you point blank, that's a concern. He's also said that about cornerback depth after the injury there, the edge rusher spot, the youth at defensive tackle. So while I think LSU's first 22 across the board are really good, one of the things that'll separate contenders from, really good teams from contenders is what type of quality depth you have. And that's what they're continuing to work on right now in fall camp. Okay, SportsCenter's coming up. We get you caught up on national headlines. I'll kick off hour two with an LSU practice report next.
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10: I'm Christine Lisi. Oklahoma with a big commitment to football coach Brent Venables. He agreed to a new six-year contract through the 2031 season, averages more than $10.5 million per year. The Sooners coming off an impressive 2025 campaign, during which they made their first college football playoff appearance since 2019. ESPN college football analyst and former Sooner, Dusty Voracek.
11: Speaks to the trust that everyone there around the program has in Brent Venables. There's real positivity. New athletic director there on campus and Roger Denny. And I had a chance this summer to be around both Coach Venables, Roger Denny, and Jim Nagy. And there's alignment between those three. The vision and the future is clear. And that's with Brent Venables running the show there in Norman.
10: NBA, it's back to Cleveland for James Harden. The free agent guard agreed to a new three-year, $97 million extension to return to the Cavaliers. NFL, the Rams expect more workouts from defensive tackle Aaron Donald before he makes a decision whether to come out of retirement. Raiders rookie quarterback Fernando Mendoza expected to start, play about a half in tonight's preseason game against the Texans, 8 Eastern, ESPN.
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0: Hour two, off we go. Welcome aboard. Glad you're with us. It's AFR. I'm Matt.
1: You're a loser, Matt!
0: Shut up, kid. Paul O'Neill.
2: They're chanting Paul O'Neill's name.
0: You so.
1: I'm a Bobby girl in the Bobby world.
0: And Mr. Toby.

right. We're here. Glad you are as well. Get out there. Make it a good one. Chase Parham is going to join us in 30 minutes. A couple, actually three former Ole Miss players were part of the TRO that was granted in a Louisiana courtroom a day ago. Those three players have entered the two of the three have entered the transfer portal, Daquan Wright and Xavion Harris. We'll get the sense of what's going on the Ole Miss side of this from Chase Parham in 30 minutes. I got a text from Spencer who said, Matt, I got a question. How do you feel Tampa feels about one of their players hedging? Do you think that affects their decision process?

0: about potentially keeping Pyburn or not? It's a great question. That's why we're going to have Jenna Lane with us in an hour and 15 minutes. So Jenna Lane covers the Bucks for ESPN.com. She's their NFL Nation reporter. And I want to ask her that question point blank. Like, what's the feeling like internally there with the Bucks, with their organization? I mean, it's because if Jack Pyburn intends on returning to LSU, then he is taking a spot right now from someone else who could potentially make the team. And also, Tampa maybe isn't motivated to cut Jack if he wants to go back, because if they cut him, then they forfeit his rights for when he inevitably goes back to the NFL. If he leaves, they retain his rights. They would put him on a retired list, but when he comes back, they would retain his rights. So from Jack Pyburn's perspective, it would be better if he wants to return to LSU. It would be better for Tampa to cut him. For Tampa, it's better if he just leaves. So you maybe have a weird game of chicken going on. Anyway, we'll get the Tampa side of this in about an hour and 10 minutes from right now. All right, it's after further review. Thanks for hanging out with us here. Amid all of this, LSU is back on the practice field Thursday morning, and the biggest note was a notable absence, and it was Lamar Brown, who was not there today at practice. I did report over at Locked On LSU on my podcast and over at LouisianaSports.net that I was told Tuesday's practice, when we were there Tuesday for the individual drills, Lamar Brown was out there and he was fine. I was told after we left, when they had the team portion, there was a part of the scrum and a couple guys were slow to get up. One of them was Lamar. Maybe got rolled on, something like that. He did get up. He did walk off the field. I think they put him in a boot just as a precaution, but that's like they do that for everybody. Just it's a stabilizing thing. Don't let being in a boot spook you. But he was not there today. I was told like it's not significant at all. I would assume this is precautionary, and I don't think it's any different than like having DJ Pickett in gold yesterday, or Winnie Watkins in gold last week, or Holt, like a couple of other notables today. For example, Jordan Ross. Ross missed the first two practices this week. He was not there Monday or Tuesday. Today, he was there full go without any limitation, and he was in purple. By the way, if you're not familiar, offense wears white, defense wears purple at practice. If there's someone's injured or no contact, they wear a gold jersey. So Jordan Ross was out there full go after missing Monday, Tuesday. So I would not make too much of this at all. I think it's, based on what I understand, it is just it is strictly precautionary, out of an abundance of caution with a player that you desperately need to be ready to go for you against Clemson at a position where you've already lost Gabe Relaford for the season. Damian Shanklin is not with the team right now. Like, you cannot afford to lose anybody else at that spot. So we'll keep an eye on what happens there with Lamar, but he was not there today. As I mentioned, it was great news that Jordan Ross was back. Malik Blockton was also back. Blockton is a guy who was not at practice on Monday during our viewing, was there Tuesday but not participating, and then today was a full go. Also, DJ Pickett, who was in a gold jersey, a no-contact jersey on Tuesday, was back in purple here on Thursday. And I shared this with you the other day. I'll reiterate it. What I was told with Pickett is the same thing I was told with Tre'Davious Green, where there was no limitation, there was no injury. It's literally just, you can't afford to lose that guy, so you want to basically give him a day off. That's effectively what they did, was to give him the day off from contact and things like that. So, also great news, Harlan Berry. Harlan Berry was back a full go working in all the drills with the running backs. Berry was not there on Monday. He was there on Tuesday but not participating, and then today was a full go. I was told Monday that he had a stomach bug. So, and look, we know he played in the scrimmage on Saturday. LSU released the video of the touchdown. So, that he scored. So that was great to see. Looks like you're healthy and as healthy as you can imagine. And at this point in fall camp, with just a few days left, they'll practice tomorrow, they'll scrimmage Saturday, and that's the end of fall camp. School starts on Monday, and then it's time to get ready for Clemson. So just a few of those things. Also notable, Ed Orgeron, again, was absent. We did report over at LouisianaSports.net that Coach O was not at the scrimmage on Saturday. Now, we noticed he was not there at practice on Monday, and that's when I asked Lane Kiffin, and Lane said he wasn't feeling well, so they sent him home. But what I'm telling you is Coach O has not been there since Saturday when he was not at the scrimmage. So now you're coming up on almost a week of his absence. So I wanted to get the microphone today to ask Lane Kiffin. Nobody else did. I wanted to ask him for an update. Didn't get the microphone during the press conference. So maybe another time we'll get an update on Coach O on or off the record. If we find anything out, we'll let you know. But he's been out now for about a week. A few other things. As I was looking at the defense, and Hunt and I kind of divide and conquer at practice. I'll go watch defense and offensive line. Hunt will go watch the quarterbacks, receivers, tight ends, running backs. The defense was doing a circuit drill. It was notable because it was a four-circuit drill on Tuesday with the whole defense. This was just three circuits, and it was DBs and linebackers. The defensive tackles went and did their own thing. Defensive ends went and did their own thing. And while Tuesday the circuit was all about forcing fumbles and recovering fumbles, this was all about tackling to the ground, driving after a tackle, breaking down in space, all that sort of stuff. And then with the offensive line, it's interesting the way that the portion we get to see how they break it up. James Craig takes one half the line, and Eric Wolford takes the other half of the line, like the left side and the right side is how they divide it. So you get to see basically like half the line work at a time. And what was notable is that, like, you could tell, okay, so Braylon Moore was there with Bo Bordelon and Jordan Seaton. So that was the left side of the line. So they did, you know, a combo block drill and getting out in space. Well, the next unit behind them was the freshman Ryan Moret at center, then William Satterwhite at left guard, and Bryson Martinez at left tackle. Now, I'm not suggesting those are the twos. It was interesting because, again, like, I think, God forbid, but if you had something happen to one of your offensive tackles, I think Sean Tompkins, the Baylor transfer, is your swing tackle at this point and probably goes in at either tackle spot if you need a backup. What was notable, I think, on the day where Lane Kiffin talked about offensive line depth being a concern, I think they're trying to identify who their best guys are on the offensive line and if they can get them cross-trained. So instead of having like a backup at each spot, it's okay, well, who's your sixth, seventh, eighth lineman, so on? Like, who's your swing tackle? Who goes in next at guard? Who's in next at center? Whatever, if you do need someone to go in one of those spots. And it was notable because Satterwhite was at left guard. Satterwhite in high school, there, you can go watch clips of him playing tackle on either side. At Tennessee, he played 182 snaps in 2 years at Tennessee, all of them at center. And he was brought here, no doubt, to be Braylon Moore's backup in the heir apparent. But it sounds to me, talking to people within the program, like Ryan Moret, the freshman, has really made a big-time move. And I wouldn't be surprised if Moret is actually the backup center at this point. I was also told after the scrimmage on Saturday, Moret and Bryson Martinez were awesome. And like, they're the future, and they're really excited about those two young players. So I think they're getting some of those guys, you know, additional reps. But Satterwhite's interesting because he came in as a center, but a couple of Saturdays ago, during the media viewing portion, he was working at right tackle, and today he was working at left guard. So you're seeing Satterwhite moved all over the offensive line, and he may be one of those swing guys right now that's in the mix to say, all right, you have your first five, but what if you need like the next guard up or the next right tackle? Like, where, what are your options? Well, Satterwhite might be that guy with that much versatility. So one thing worth keeping an eye on. As far as the receivers, the only receivers in gold were Jabari Mack and then Tre'Dez Green, of course. So Malik Elzey, who was in gold on Tuesday, was back in a white offensive jersey. No limitations on anybody. Winnie Watkins, Jace Brown, who last week at times were in gold. They've been in white. They look great. A lot of goal line throws today. You know, back pylon, jump ball, back shoulder throws, out routes in the front of the pylon. I think the Mason Taylor play effectively. We saw Sam Levitt throwing on the run.
1: Mason Taylor!
0: I wasn't ready for that. Saw Sam Levitt throwing on the run today, which we haven't seen a lot of. Typically, it's just stationary, or stand on your spot, throw the ball. Today, he was throwing on the move, so it was something different to see. It was really exciting, too, to hear Lane Kiffin after practice talk about Sam Levitt. He used the word awesome to describe Levitt. Said, do you have that one? Play that, if you would. It's okay. Use the word awesome to describe Sam Levitt. And then said he made two adult throws. That's the way Lane phrased it. He said not many people can make those throws. So they're relying on Levitt to be so good, man, to be whatever they're going to be this year. And it's nice to see him coming along and playing the way that he is so far through fall camp. Levitt has been healthy and has really taken ownership of camp, which is awesome to see. And then I always kind of keep an eye on what NFL teams are out there because they always send scouts. So Ravens, Broncos, Falcons, Giants, Bears. Those were the scouts that I saw out there today. So a good day of work for LSU and what we got to see. They're clearly taking it easy with some guys who they're going to need as they're sort of pacing guys throughout fall camp, but continuing to be physical and get them ready. Tigers will be back at work on Friday, scrimmage in Tiger Stadium on Saturday, day off Sunday, and then school starts on Monday, and they start getting ready for Clemson. All right, it's After Further Review. 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All right, it's After Further Review. Thanks for hanging out with us here. Chase Parham covers Ole Miss. He'll be with us in 15 minutes. He'll give us the Ole Miss perspective on the TRO and the three Ole Miss players that are now in the transfer portal and might well be looking to get back into college, but not with the Rebels. We'll talk about that in about 15 minutes from Ross, from right now. Ross Jackson at the top of hour number three. A ton to do. Stick around. It's AFR.
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0: And if you don't have a reservation, forget about it. Just walk on in, man. 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
1: After further review with Matt Moscona.

0: This was big time workload. We're pushing it pretty good with Tuesday, Thursday. It's just the way the schedule worked. You know, it's probably not the dream scenario of doing joint practices, but I thought it was excellent work for our guys. It's almost, you can view it as kind of like that peak point of training camp, like, you know, to do back to back right there. Obviously, we'll come down, we'll play the game, and then next week we'll have a few practices leading into Dallas.
1: It's going to be interesting to see as the Saints get ready for the preseason game this weekend against the Rams and then against the Cowboys. So they're out west. They have joint practices on Tuesday with the Rams, Tuesday with the Cowboys, Thursday here with the Rams to get that work. They'll play the preseason game on Saturday at 3 o'clock. And it's also interesting, can you play number 3 as Kellen Moore's talking about the quarterbacks? We might have a little change there at quarterback for the preseason game.
2: Have you decided who will start Saturday?
0: Still talking through that. Yep.
2: Zach went today as starting.
0: Yeah, it could be. Yeah, we'll work through that. Both those guys are playing some good ball.
1: So what was notable, as you heard, I think it was Nick Underhill asking the question, Zach Wilson actually was QB2 today. So if Tyler Shuck doesn't play in the preseason game on Saturday, it was Zach Wilson today who went ahead of Spencer Rattler. In the first preseason game, Rattler got the start, but Zach Wilson clearly outplayed Spencer Rattler. That's just an objective truth. If you have eyes and you watch the game, the stats show it and everything. The PFF metrics, just your eye test showed you that. So does Zach Wilson get that opportunity this week against the Rams? Maybe we'll see. Just another layer of intrigue as we look forward to Saturday's preseason game number 2 for the Saints against the Rams, 3 o'clock on Saturday afternoon. It is after further review. Remember, you can always email us, tweet us, or text us, 225-396-4400, 396-4400, or text the show, 499-1045, 499-1045. I'm certainly going to be keeping a close eye on the secondary. A PFF does this every year. They put out there, and you know, we talk about PFF a lot here, and it's not necessarily that I think it's the Bible, that it's absolute gospel truth. I say it all the time. It's not, it's a metric. It's not the metric. It's just something to consider when you look at PFF. Well, PFF puts out their positional rankings. So like they'll rank every quarterback room, every offensive line, every linebacker core, so on. Well, today they looked at their secondary rankings, and I tell you this often, I'm not so much concerned. I don't like lists. I don't like rankings. It's not a thing I do. PFF's a little different because this isn't just a writer giving his subjective opinion on who they think is best. This is using PFF data. So again, so whatever you think of PFF and their metrics is fine. If you think it's hot garbage, then just crumple it up, throw it in the trash. I look at it because it's something objective. I'm not getting someone's biased opinion. I'm looking at their objective PFF data to tell you where these units rank. And so when you look at the NFL secondary rankings, the Patriots actually lead the way with the number one secondary group in the NFL. They mentioned Christian Gonzalez, who's obviously awesome. Rookie safety Craig Woodson had an 89.7 PFF run defense grade. Kevin Byard joins as well there in the secondary. So New England leading the way. The Texans next, obviously led by Derek Stingley, then Kamari Lassiter, Jalen Petrie. Listen, you got a great defensive coach there in D'Amico Ryans. Every level of that defense is going to be really good. I mean, they were, I think, the best defense in the NFL a season ago. Denver, Philly, Pittsburgh, Seattle, the Rams, Ravens, Jags, Packers, that's your top 10. When we look for the Saints, I don't think it's necessarily any great surprise that they would be outside of the top 10. Remember, the Saints a year ago were a top 10 overall defense. They were ninth in the NFL in overall defense, but they were certainly unspectacular in the secondary. And then you're losing Alante Taylor the year after you lose Paulson Adebo to free agency as well. So for New Orleans, and this is why, in part, my one big, I don't want to say complaint, criticism, coming out of the draft. Well, I think the Saints did very good in the draft. The thing that I was displeased with was they didn't use an earlier draft pick on a cornerback. PFF ranks the Saints secondary 25th in the NFL. 25th. Quick write-up. This squad has lost 3 of its top 5 defensive backs by snap count from last season. What you see is what you get with this secondary. There isn't a ton to be excited about. But Kool-Aid McKinstry provides a high floor at cornerback, while Julian Blackman and Justin Reed form a steady, if unspectacular, safety pairing. I mean, is that not like the thickest form of a backhanded compliment you could ever issue? Kool-Aid McKinstry provides a high floor. That's your number one. Basically, what they're saying is he's not going to bottom out. He ain't going to be good. He ain't going to be great. But he's not going to be the worst. And then Blackman and Justin Reed form a steady, if unspectacular, safety pairing. Like, can you imagine being a food critic and you're doing a write-up on a menu item and you go, the coq au vin was steady, if unspectacular. I mean, it doesn't exactly inspire confidence or say, run out and get your reservation today. My goodness. But I guess part of it validates the feeling that I have about the secondary. Again, like, I like Kool-Aid McKinstry. I think he's an NFL corner. I just don't think he's an elite NFL corner. Like, he's not the guy that's going to go lock down a top 10 receiver in the NFL. And that showed a year ago when you look at him statistically. His grades against Seattle and the Rams were atrocious. His grades against the Jets and the Titans were much better. Okay. He's a number two. He's not a number one. And now you look at Quincy Riley, who's got the groin injury, and you're talking about maybe Martin Emerson winning that job. The only draft pick you used on a cornerback was TJ Hall, the seventh rounder out of Iowa, who was the slowest cornerback at the combine. Do you remember that? He ran like a 4.59. He was the slow of all the cornerbacks at the combine. He was the slowest. I really thought they would go in free agency and address corner. They didn't. When they didn't do that, I thought they would do it high in the draft. They didn't. So I'm great with the Saints adding all the offensive weapons they did for Tyler Shuck, because the thought is, well, you were good on defense, good enough on defense a year ago. Go improve the offense as a complimentary piece. Okay. But you got the 25th ranked secondary in the NFL, according to PFF. And I don't know how they get better, unless if you have some of these guys completely outperform the expectations. Players that are steady, if unspectacular, maybe becoming not awful. Would not awful be better than steady, if unspectacular? What would be better than steady, if unspectacular?
3: I mean, I think those are kind of the same.
1: But I'm saying, what's just a tick above?
3: Steady. Just steady.
1: Just drop you drop the unspectacular.
3: Yeah, you drop the unspectacular. Hey, steady. The Coq au vin is steady.
1: He's steady. It's steady, if unspectacular. It's got a high floor.
3: Ugh.
1: But that's what you say about a UDFA that makes the team as a special team. He's got a high floor. Low ceiling. This is Derek Carr. That's what I said about Derek Carr. Isn't that what I said about Derek Carr forever? He's got a high floor, but a low ceiling.
3: Mm.
1: You're never going to win a championship with him, but you're not going to go 2-15. You're going to be perpetually in the 7-8-9 win range with Derek Carr. Steady, if unspectacular. High floor. That's what we're talking about with Kool-Aid. That's what they are. That's what they are in the secondary. The Saints secondary is the Derek Carr of secondaries.
3: Oh, man.
1: Print the shirts.
3: That's that actually might be worse than steady,
1: yes!
3: Unspectacular.
1: Yes. Oh. I've painted the picture. I provided the color for the canvas that we're trying to execute here. All right, it's after further review. We're halfway home here on a Thursday edition of AFR. Thanks for hanging out. Let me knock out a quick break. When we come back, Chase Parham is going to join us. Buddy covers Ole Miss, and there's three Ole Miss players are involved in the TRO a day ago. What does that mean for those guys? Could they be headed to Baton Rouge? We'll get the Ole Miss side of it next on AFR.
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7: This one was a thunderclap, Greeny, because these were the best players that have really kind of put this forward. These are guys who were second-team All-SEC tight ends, starters in that league, guys who would be starters for national title contenders if they decided to come back. And it seems as if they didn't join this lawsuit because they didn't want that optionality to come back.
8: That's Pete Thamel on Get Up earlier today talking about the 16 players that were granted a TRO by a Louisiana judge on Wednesday. Among them, three former and maybe once again Ole Miss Rebels. This obviously is relevant as LSU and Ole Miss are just at this intersection unmistakably with the staff coming over and all of this now. So our buddy Chase Parham from Rebels 247, good enough to join us. He's at Chase Parham if you want to give him a follow. Yo, dude, thank you for the time. How are you?
9: I'm good, Matt. It's always something, isn't it?
8: I say it all the time, Chase, like, when you, I don't know if you feel the same way in Oxford, but it's just, it's never boring here. I don't know why that is, but it just is. All right, let's start with just a reaction when you heard about the three former, I guess, Ole Miss players being involved in this this TRO.
9: I'm numb to everything at this point. I think you and I share a lot of opinions as far as the adults have failed the system. The courts are running things. You find a judge that fits to whatever you need, and then you pursue it from there because you have a group and a very large group of coaches who are highly competitive people, and you have millions and tens and hundreds of millions of dollars. And this is what we end up with when you have zero rules and zero directions. And you have the part of it that is so broken, but then you also, as you're talking about, have the thing where, look, someone's going to add players, so it might as well be your team if that's possible. And, you know, Pete Golding was asked about this last week, 2 weeks ago, when the 5-for-5 first became a thing, and he was very careful. I think he has been very concerned with chemistry, with wanting it to be certain before he said or did much. So it seems like to this point, I was kind of waiting for more information because Ole Miss has taken a much more deliberate approach in how this is going to shake out, at least on the football side, which I know is why I'm on today. But, hey, it really helped the baseball team yesterday. They got two huge players back in Will Furness and Judd Yermark.
8: I don't think that's any doubt.

0: there's any question about that. Maybe we can get to that in a second. But let me ask, I think we're probably talking here about Daquan Wright and Xavien Harris. Help me, Chase, the name of the safety. Help me.
1: Wydett Williams, ULM.
0: Wydett, that's it. Wydett Williams, thank you. The three players. Are these players that Pete Golding wants back in Oxford?
1: I think they'd love to have Daquan Wright under the right circumstance. Because, look, he was a force last year. I think in a lot of ways he was, you know, the second biggest offensive loss after John Stripling, who's really showing out for the 49ers. Daquan can do it all. He's a stud tight end, and Ole Miss is having to do a lot more by committee at tight end. I think they like the room, but you don't have the one guy that you're all-purpose. You're just going to play him a ton of snaps, and he's in there. They're going to have to mix and match it a little bit more at that position. So, to me, he's the one to look at here, whether it's Ole Miss, somewhere else. I think he's the biggest prize because I've got multiple people telling me that Xavien Harris is, frankly, too heavy to play right now. Mm. I've heard everywhere between 360, 380 pounds on Xavien. He's been out of the Saints camp for a little while now. And he played last year at about 320, 330, something like that. So if that tells you, I don't think he's a guy who would be ready for September 5th, September 6th. I know a couple of Ole Miss people have even said, hey, his future, because it didn't pan out already in camp, might be on the offensive line. You got great feet, big guy. Could you find some way down the road? And again, I'm spitballing. With Wydett, he's a system guy. He does everything he's supposed to do. He's always in the right place. From a sheer talent standpoint, I don't know, but he's played a ton of football, and you know, he would obviously be a possibility back or somewhere else if that came about. But he's still in Cardinals camp, like he's still there. He hasn't been cut. So that's the deal too, is you've got some of these guys that are still pursuing their NFL dream and aren't out on the streets or aren't awaiting their next step because they've been cut from camp.
0: Yeah, it's interesting too because everything that I've been told out of Cleveland is they really like Daquan Wright, like.
1: Yeah.
0: I don't know that.
1: I mean.
0: Oh, please, go ahead.
1: Well, no, I'm just saying, yeah, I'm 100%. Like, that's what's so kind of dumb or stupid, or use your word about this right now, is that multiple of these players still have NFL aspirations that are very realistic at this point. And if you have that realistic option, you're not coming back to college football. It just doesn't make sense to me.
0: So why then would they want their name included in this lawsuit to be granted the TRO?
1: I'm speculating, but what's the downside? The NFL team is not going to cut you because of this, because they know you're still dedicated to them as long as they want to give you an NFL career and that paycheck and trying to get to your contract and whatnot, but you're leaving your options open. I mean, to me, it's very similar to the basketball players who, as soon as the year was over and they were out of eligibility, they went ahead and just jumped in the transfer portal because they were waiting and said, hey, if this 5-for-5 becomes a thing, then all of a sudden, I did the steps necessary to give me more options. To me, this is an option thing. It's, hey, if it doesn't work out, I want to go back to Ole Miss. I want to fight the Greg Sankey SEC intra-conference rule that we're currently debating in these same circles. I want to go to LSU or somewhere else. To me, this is just simply about giving yourself the best chance to continue playing football in whatever capacity that means for the dollars that are out there and whatever that's possible.
0: So do you think that's the reason why? Because the other part of this too, Chase, is that the Ole Miss guys we mentioned, specifically Wright and Harris, have put their name in the portal. Do you suspect that's just an options thing?
1: I do, yeah, because okay. I think that's just, to me, that's a systemic deal of that is the next step.
0: Okay.
1: Because as of today, as of this moment as we're talking, they can't play in the SEC unless it's Ole Miss at the moment. Now, you and I both know that courts are just overruling every other rule imaginable, so I wouldn't live off that. I wouldn't put money on it. But at the same time, yes, I think that is absolutely what's going on. I think their agents or their whatever are telling them, you do these processes, and as it moves on, that's the best way to figure out what your options actually are when it matters. That's what I believe.
0: No, that makes a lot of sense. Chase Parham's with us, Rebels 24/7. So maybe another thought on the Greg Sankey's ruling, because the SEC rule does not allow an intra-conference transfer outside of the traditional portal window when a season ends. So, for example, for football, you could only transfer within the SEC in the January portal window. Like, that's it. Mm-hmm. So, for the audience's sake. So, Greg Sankey has issued a statement kind of reminding all the SEC schools about this. Like, let's say LSU wants Daquan Wright. Like, do you think there's a path for them to get him to Baton Rouge?
1: mean, look, there's a path for anything because we're seeing every day that all you have to do is find the right preliminary injunction or the right TRO or something else. I mean, sure, I don't have any belief in the system at this point, Matt. So sure, I'm not putting anything past it. But Sankey is the oddest figure in this. And I don't mean odd in a bad way. I just mean like the fly that is trying to have some semblance of a system here, because you see, he came out, he's filed another affidavit in the eligibility case, you know, with LSU and RJ Lewis and that whole deal. He's the one at the front lines of fighting that. And that's very similar to what we're talking about right here. So no, I think Sankey is going to put every bit of his leverage and power into preventing intra-conference transfers in this story that we're talking about. I just don't know what has teeth and what doesn't. And frankly, I don't think anyone knows right now, including anyone involved in the process.
0: I commend him for it. I don't know how you feel about it, but I wish more 100%. I wish more leaders would stand up and do what Greg Sankey's doing, because I've said it all along. If you really want this to end, the leaders need to say, no, we're going to abide by NCAA rules. And they're just not enough of them willing to do it. I had two more things. Number one, what do you think happens with these football guys?
1: I think that anyone who is cut from a camp is going to end up back in college football to some level, because that's the thing. It's just inside the conference. So we're talking about almost an LSU, but take any of these guys. I think there's going to be an ACC school or a Big 12 school or somebody that wants to pick them up. They want to continue to play football. That's why when they throw their name inside this court case, I do believe they are going to be playing football somewhere at the college level if they don't stick in a camp. So, yes, I think every one of these guys will be suited up. I just don't know where that's going to be, because it's going to depend on these rules that we're talking about. But that is what I think.
0: You did mention Will Furness and Judd Uitermark. That's massive for Mike Bianco's squad. I'll throw a baseball question, because I know you and I both love it, and so does Muse.
1: Everybody else is rolling their eyes right now, but it's good. Yeah, it's
0: they can tolerate one baseball question in August. Give me a thought here on what that means for Bianco's squad next year, getting those two guys back on the 5-for-5.
1: They're incredibly going to be good offensively. You're talking about Uitermark, who is the school record holder in home runs. Will Furness has been an excellent, efficient bat in the middle of that lineup for a long time. It gives them what they didn't have. As Ole Miss retooled their lineup into a much more efficient 1-9 because of how they struck out last year. They were trying to fix that. So they went heavy in the portal on contact rates and trying to put the ball in play. And I wasn't sure they had enough power. So now when you're putting Furness, you're putting Uitermark, they picked up Trey Halsey from Louisiana Tech. He hit 15 bombs last year. It's a really balanced lineup. This is simply going to be about how much Ole Miss pitching coach Joel Mangrum can change over the rotation. They picked up a ton of high ceiling but potential low floor guys in the portal. They're going to have to pan out. So this is going to be a pitching staff-dependent team, but the offense is going to hit. They're going to be really, really good if you can find enough outs. I mean, this is a good example. They picked up Maverick Rizzi out of LSU. All the talent in the damn world, but you know, whether or not he gets outs or not, we'll see as time goes on.
0: You know, Major League, when Rick Vaughn's throwing against the little cutout guy, and it's just there's all the white marks from the ball all over, then he knocks his head off and he hits him like in the crotch. Like, that's Maverick Rizzi, right?
1: Well, hey, Matt, it's the Major League movie on Ole Miss, because you got that on one side, and then Hunter Elliott is Eddie Harris at this point. You got Vaseline and Barbasol. You're just trying to get out however it works. He goes out there, he's gonna punch out 8, he's going to walk forward, he's going to give you 5.1. That's how it works.
0: Just wipe my nose. You put snot on the ball. That's such a good reference. Yeah. All right, dude, thanks for the time, man. We appreciate it.
1: Appreciate it,
0: man. Yeah, man. That's Chase Parham from Rebels 247 at Chase Parham, P-A-R-H-A-M. If you want to give him a follow, he's one of the best. We always appreciate the visit. So I tend to agree with Chase. I mean, you don't go through the exercise of getting the TRO. Yes, you're leaving your options open, but I think all these guys end up back in college. It's just a matter of where at this point. All right, it's After Further Review. 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All right, y'all, it's After Further Review. Ross Jackson's going to be with us here in about 16 minutes from right now. Saints are set to wrap up training camp practice here in just a smidge. Ross is going to get the report together. We'll have it up for you over at LouisianaSports.net. I just saw this tweet from Ross a moment ago. I retweeted it. He said, Tyler Shuck, 15 of 20 with 2 touchdowns on the day of the joint practice with the Rams. Yardage estimations, 158 or so. Touchdown passes, 2 of them to Bryce Lance, who caught all 4 of his targets from Shuck today. So a really nice day for Tyler Shuck and Bryce Lance in the joint practice against the Rams out in L.A. So we'll get a full report from Ross coming up here in, again, about 15 minutes from right now, and we'll have the report over at LouisianaSports.net a bit later as well. Let me knock out a quick break. We'll come back and wrap up hour number 2 next.
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0: Wrapping up hour number 2. Glad you're rolling along with us here on this Thursday edition of AFR. Tomorrow, I will actually be in Lake Charles. We'll be doing the show at the Sportsbook in the Golden Nugget in Lake Charles. So shout out to our 337 Southwest Louisiana listeners on 104.1 ESPN there in Lake Charles. Come out and hang out. We'll be there. I'll be in Lake Charles for an event called Legis Gator, and I'll be at that luncheon, and then we'll kick over to the Sportsbook at the Golden Nugget for AFR. So come hang out from 3 to 6 if you're in Lake Charles. We'll be there tomorrow and looking forward to wrapping up the week being over in the LC. We're wrapping up hour number 2, Musso Tigers in the Pros.
8: Tigers in the Pros. They still bleed purple and gold. They're just really rich now.
9: Aaron Nola spun a gem. 7 innings, 1 run ball, didn't walk anybody, punched out 8, 100 pitches for Aaron Nola, 68 of those strikes, win number 5 on the season. He's had a little bit of a renaissance here as of late. Last 5 starts for Aaron Nola.
0: Renaissance.
9: 28 and 2/3.
0: Yeah.
9: A 2.51 ERA.
0: Tell me more.
9: 10 walks, 34 punch outs.
0: Injection in my veins.
9: He's been awesome.

0: There you go. Grant Taylor got save number 7.
1: Tell me all about the St. Michael Wednesday. The Archangel pitcher in Major League Baseball doing that, Muse.
0: One shutout inning for Taylor. No hits. He did strike out 2 as well. Again, save number 7 there as the White Sox.
1: Your silence is deafening.
0: Josh Smith.
1: Tally high!
0: That worked out so well. That really worked out well. Smith went 1-for-3 with a single, drew a walk, and scored twice in the one-run loss for the Blue Jays a night ago. Smith, what a strange season, man. Had the meningitis, injury, was traded, but he's up to 250 now, finding a home up there in Toronto. Where am I here? Oh, Alex Lang, shutout inning of relief.
1: You're in studio, Muse.
0: Yep, Alex Lang, shutout inning. Shutout inning of relief for Lang.
1: Then again, it's 4:51. I would fully understand that you wouldn't know where you are.
0: Taking a step further, perfect inning actually from Lang with 2 strikeouts, 10 pitches, eight strikes there. That was against the A's. Tommy White wore the collar 0-for-4.
1: Let's go Langer.
0: That one. Jaden Hill.
1: Cali High.
0: No.
1: Come.
0: No.
1: I feel like we were due for one.
0: He likewise, perfect inning of relief for the Rockies yesterday against the Dodgers with 2 punchouts, 12 pitches, 9 strikes. And out to the WNBA here momentarily, the Toronto Tempos, where you find Anissa Morrow, 13-8 in the ballgame a night ago. They did lose by 11. They're 10-25. They're not very good. But 13-8 for Morrow. She also added a steal in that game as well. Tigers in the pros.
1: 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I got a message on my text line earlier today from Mark, who said, strongly considering trading in my truck for an Atlas. Said, I've driven a truck since 1989. It's one of the nicest I've ever owned, but I've also come to realize I really don't need a truck, and I really like the Atlas R line. So if I go to South Point, who should I ask for? Well, I always talk to Mr. Bill over there, Mr. Bill Reinhardt. Has been at South Point forever. I'm not sure there's anybody who knows more about or is more passionate about Volkswagen vehicles than Mr. Bill. Eric and I, over the course of our 15 years of buying Volkswagens, have probably bought, 10 different cars from Mr. Bill over the years. But he's great. Whoever you talk to there at South Point Volkswagen, they're going to treat you great. They do a great job at creating the buying atmosphere. You know, when you think about all the different ads you've seen from Volkswagen over the years, from the Darth Vader kid Super Bowl ad, the fact that they have a converted the old school VW bus, they converted into a photo booth there right in the showroom. It's fun. 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It's South Point Volkswagen, Louisiana's largest volume Volkswagen dealer. 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Remember, you can always text the show. You can text me, 225-396-4400, 396-4400, 396-4400, or you can text the station at 499-1045, 499-1045. I did just notice, Ross has this write-up over at LouisianaSports.net, the Saints and the Cowboys have each been fined $500,000 for their joint practice brawls. Did you see this?
0: I didn't see it.
1: Schefter had the report. I didn't really know that this was a thing. It included a helmet being thrown by Eric McCoy. And I love this line from Ross. A Cowboys safety being German suplexed by wide receiver Brock Recksteiner, and a number of punches thrown on both of the two fields that were hosting the day's practices. I can definitively say that is the first time in the history of LouisianaSports.net that the words German suplexed have been written in articles. Let's give a big round of applause there to Mr. Ross Jackson. The versatility is key. His ability to work in a German suplex into his writing. It's why Ross is the best. Ross is going to join us coming up right after the top of the hour. We will get caught up on today's joint practices, however, not with the Cowboys, with the Los Angeles Rams. So what did we learn? What did they do? How did it go? Getting ready for the preseason game on Saturday and all that junk. We'll get to it with Ross coming up right after the top of the hour, and he will have his practice report written up at LouisianaSports.net shortly as well. All right, here we go. Top of the hour break, then we're back with Ross on AFR.
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1: And maybe the Saints, when they go to pay that fine, can get the cash out of their checking account from Hancock Whitney Bank, the official banking partner of your New Orleans Saints. Your guy's on a roll today, Musi. 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You remember where you are and you stay very present and you can nail transitions like that.
0: I think I've been very good today.
1: I think you just told me you didn't know where you are. That's the thing that happened, IRL. I know where I am. I'm not far from Hancock Whitney Branch. There's one right downtown, actually on North. There's a Hancock Whitney. If I go down Government Street toward Jefferson, there's one right there as well. When I go to my house, there's a Hancock Whitney Branch, which is my branch near my house on Highland Road near the Country Club. Listen, no matter where you are in Baton Rouge or Mississippi or Alabama or parts of Florida, there's more than 180 Hancock Whitney branches and over 200 ATMs. HancockWhitney.com/Matt.
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9: I'm Christine Lisi. Week 2 of the NFL preseason kicks off tonight, and Raiders rookie quarterback Fernando Mendoza, top overall pick in the draft, is expected to start and play at least two quarters against the Texans. In his preseason debut, Mendoza took a couple of sacks on off-script broken plays. Watch to see tonight what he learned from that, explains ESPN NFL analyst Dan Orlovsky.
10: You're not going to survive in this league taking a bunch of sacks that are quote-unquote unnecessary. He was really good on third downs, so can that continue? But another opportunity for him to just grow and continue to develop. But some of those runaround scramble plays, how much has he learned NFL-wise from those?
9: Raiders-Texans, 8 Eastern ESPN. Lions tight end Sam Laporta with a hip injury, uncertain for the season opener. The Rams expect more workouts from defensive tackle Aaron Donald before he makes a decision whether to come out of retirement. NBA, 6 days before he turns 37, free agent guard James Harden agreed on a new 3-year, $97 million contract to return to Cleveland. Oklahoma football coach Brent Venables agreed to a new 6-year extension, averaging $10.5 million a year.
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0: Hour three, off we go. Welcome aboard. Glad you're with us. It's AFR. I'm Matt.
1: Love you, Matt.
0: Paul O'Neill.
2: They're chanting Paul O'Neill's name.
0: You. So. And Mr. Toby Tom Play. All right, we're here. Glad you are as well. 5 o'clock quitting time. Glad you're driving home with us. And Ross Jackson.

0: Ross, what are you doing here?
1: Well, you know, man, I'm just ready to talk about some joint practice from out here in California, man.
0: Why don't you just jump on the 101 and get out of here? Okay, hey, did anybody get injured since you've been on the phone?
1: Not since I've been on the my ankle. No, I'm just kidding. No, nobody's been injured since I've been on the phone.
0: So yesterday we were talking about Kamara. Now, I guess we didn't even talk about Quincy Riley, another one that's going to be out maybe to the beginning of the season. So what does that mean?
1: Yeah, it's a tough one. Now, the Saints did end up signing over the course of the offseason veteran corner Martin Emerson Jr., who himself is kind of flying under the radar as a guy that's recovering from an Achilles injury himself. Yeah. Which he injured during the training camp of 2025.
0: Awesome.
1: But has been really impressive, was really good over the course of the preseason game as well. We'll see if that Quincy Riley injury goes into the regular season. But during the point right now, it's where they're just kind of going through practices, preseason, things like that, I would certainly expect Martin Emerson Jr. to be the guy that jumps up into that role.
0: I'd like to congratulate you. You're the first person ever in the history of Louisiana Sports.net to write the phrase German suplexed in a piece. So that's really good. We're excited about that.
1: I am too.
0: Were the did the Saints and the Rams behave today?
1: Yes, no issues at all. And that's not surprising, right? Like these two teams have practiced against one another pretty commonly over the course of the past few years, and they're able to kind of keep things civil, got in some good work here, and Saints also had some good work against the Jaguars without much issue as well. And so with these two teams, both the Saints and the Cowboys picking up some fines here, I think it was a little bit of a reality check probably on both sides.
0: Or maybe was it that everybody was terrified of Myles Garrett?
1: Could be, but Myles Garrett wasn't on the field. So
0: why not?
1: But that doesn't mean that he won't run out. He's been out of practice for a couple of weeks, or for probably a little bit over a week now, dealing with an injury. And so it wasn't super surprising to see him not involved today.
0: Is he really dealing with an injury, or is just a veteran that doesn't need training camp and they're like, just go stand on the sideline and pretend like you're hurt and be there week one?
1: I think it's a little bit of maybe somewhere in the middle to where it's like, oh, I have this very minor injury. And then the Rams go, oh, okay, great. That sounds like a major injury to me. You should sit out for the rest of training camp. and then they just kind of left that alone.
0: All right, let's run through a little bit of the notebook. And it'll be posted over at LouisianaSports.net here in a bit as the Saints and Rams are off the practice field. What were the highlights today?
1: Yeah, I think, you know, I spent most of my time focused over on the offensive side. I will say over on the defensive side, a lot of things went the Rams' way. I don't think that should be surprising to anybody. Matthew Stafford and Devontae Adams. Although Dallas Beanham did end up with an interception while he was defending Devontae Adams. Him, Martin Emerson Jr., as well as Isaac Yiadom, all saw some first-team reps opposite Kool-Aid McKinstry at corner. Dallas coming up with the interception there toward the end of his practice. And then over on the offensive side for New Orleans, pretty efficient day again for Tyler Shuck. I counted 15 of his 21 passes. There was another incompletion that was nullified by pass interference, defensive pass interference, and connected with Bryce Lance for a pair of touchdowns as well, both of which in the red zone. So they continue to produce pretty well in the red zone here throughout training camp, but overall some ups and downs for the Saints offense, no doubt. And I think that was to be expected going up against this Rams defense. So good work for those guys, but certainly some take to learn from as they come out of this one.
0: I noticed that you mentioned Olave and Caden Ellis both had rest days, but Devon Godshaw was back, which is, I think, impactful. I mean, anybody can get back at this point. It's good for New Orleans. So what did Godshaw do? How did he look? Maybe fill us in there.
1: Yeah, he was involved, and he got in there. He kind of went right back to his nose tackle position and everything. Didn't see too many big runs from the Rams. We saw a lot of stuff that was kind of blown dead within, you know, 5 yards or so. So overall, I'd say a pretty positive impact getting him back. And I think run defense has continued to look pretty stout. The thing, or I don't want to say stout, but it's looked improved as from what we saw last year during training camp. And then, you know, they're still waiting to get Kristen Miller back too, who was injured during the preseason game. And he looked really, really impressive during the preseason game, graded out as one of the highest rookies across the first week of the preseason over at Pro Football Focus. So once they get him back and have Devon Godshaw, where those two guys have been kind of playing musical chairs here recently, I'll be very interested to see what that defense ends up looking like from a run-stopping perspective on the defensive line.
0: A couple more for Ross Jackson, LouisianaSports.net, of course, Locked On Saints. You did mention Bryce Lance had a couple of touchdowns. Maybe a thought here on the receiving group and who's making the most of the opportunity now with some of the injuries there.
1: Yeah, I think the natural progression still makes sense to where it's Devon Vele stepping back into the role that he was in last year as a complement to Chris Olave while Jordan Tyson is out. But I do think that the other rookies, Bryce Lance, as well as Berrion Brown, have major opportunities here. And Bryce Lance is the guy that, as of late, has been kind of the talking point coming out of that. I mean, a couple of nice catches here, touchdown catch, both of which, you know, running sort of out of different pieces, different places in the alignment. You know, he's been somebody that I think he was targeted. Yeah, he was targeted four times today in total, all from Tyler Shuck, caught all four of those passes. And my kind of yardage estimation put him at over 50 yards receiving on day two. So, I mean, he's somebody that's been able to produce, and he's somebody that has been able to both go from making kind of the tough catches and doing the dirty work in the short area to now kind of opening up as a three-level threat. And I think that's what you want to see from him. And, you know, he comes from a very good program over there at North Dakota State University. And so far that's been showing here throughout training camp, especially over the course of the past week or so.
0: You also noted Cesar Ruiz, John Ridgeway, Dallas Beanham all left practice. Are they all devastating injuries? Because that's just what's happening to everybody right now.
1: I don't think much devastation when it comes to Cesar Ruiz. I think he's going to be okay.
0: That's although devastating.
1: It was great to see Jeremiah Wright, the rookie out of Auburn, step right into that right guard role and perform pretty well. So I do want to highlight that in terms of his performance. Okay. John Ridgeway, I think, might be a lengthy process. Seen kind of walking off, booted up on his way out of the practice. But still walking under his own power. So maybe just precautionary. We never really know with those things.
0: Right.
1: And so we'll see, you know, we'll learn more here in a little bit. You know, the good news is that he wasn't going to participate probably much during the joint practice, or won't have to participate much during the preseason game. Rather, they have a walkthrough tomorrow. They have a day off on Sunday. And so he's got some days to rest and then see when he might be able to get back out on the football field. And in Dallas, Beanham's kind of a question mark. I don't know if that one was more heat related and minor, or if it was, you know, something that happened when he came down. He had the interception that I mentioned earlier against Devontae Adams, and that was the last play. He ended up leaving after that. So we'll see where things are. I mean, we watched Ronnie Bell, the New Orleans Saints wide receiver, get carted off during the Cowboys practice, and he was back the very next day. That was more heat exhaustion than anything else. So, you know, we'll see what happens with Dallas here.
0: Before you go, what are they doing tomorrow?
1: Tomorrow's a walkthrough, nice and easy, no media access, so there won't be any updates coming from practice or anything like that, but that's more of a walkthrough for their guys to kind of get into the rhythm of things before their preseason game on Saturday at SoFi against the Rams.
0: All right, make sure you follow him at Ross Jackson NOLA. You can read LouisianaSports.net, listen or watch Locked On Saints, all free. Thank you, dude.
1: Thank you, man. Appreciate y'all. Take care. Stay safe. Talk to you soon.
0: Hop on the 101 and get out of here. Is he gone already? Dang it. All right, it's After Further Review. 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Drink Evermore. 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All right, y'all, it's After Further Review. Let me knock out a break. When we come back, we have bounced around and talked a good bit today from a lot of different angles about what kind of is the top story in college sports, which is the TRO that was handed down a day ago by the Louisiana judge granting eligibility to 16 former college football players, including Jack Pyburn. A lot of you have rightly asked, well, what do they think about this in Tampa? I mean, Pyburn's got this TRO and he could go back to college, but he's trying to earn a roster spot with the Bucs. Like, how does that make sense? Well, Jenna Lane covers the Bucs for ESPN.com, and she's going to join us next to answer that question. It's AFR.
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0: Get Gordon and get it done. Gordon

0: It's like, how does that make sense? Well, Jenna Lane covers the Bucks for ESPN.com, and she's going to join us next to answer that question. It's AFR.
1: After further review.
0: Get Gordon and get it done. Gordon McKernan, injury attorneys. Happy 60th. Gordon McKernan turned 60 yesterday. Fired up for him, man. He's been a great friend, and what a milestone birthday, and happy to celebrate. But listen, there's so much to talk about on top of just talking about Gordon and turning 60 and celebrating that. The Get Gordon billboard design contest is back for another year. Super easy. 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
6: 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And so, you know, fair question, but I'm not going to comment on any of it because there's just too many directions of questions that can go to.
7: I have certainly learned in 8 months covering Lane Kiffin, he has no interest in ever answering a personnel question ever. But Jack Pyburn apparently is looking to return to LSU, and as I understand, LSU is open to having Jack Pyburn return. The complicating factor is that Jack Pyburn is currently trying to win a roster spot with the Tampa Bay Buccaneers. A lot of you have rightly asked, well, like, how do the Bucs feel about this? Let's ask Jenna Lane. She covers the Tampa Bay Buccaneers for ESPN.com. She's at Jenna Lane ESPN.

0: Fiena. If you want to give her a follow on Twitter, she's with us now. Hey, Jenna, thanks for the time as always. How are you?
1: I'm doing great. And I have to say I'm quite baffled as well at, you know, the landscape of which it's not completely unfamiliar, but just the landscape of college football and the fact that we have guys in camps right now and the uncertainty as to whether or not they're going to remain in the camps, they're going to go back to school. It's pretty interesting times for sure.
0: We're in Louisiana. Obviously, we cover the Saints a lot as well, so we're very familiar with Tampa, where the Vita Vea situation is going on. Obviously, Baker's had his situation this offseason. Is this Pyburn thing even registering there right now?
1: Yes. So I did ask Todd Bowles about it today, because I think it's a very unique situation, and because we talked to him just a few days ago, the room that he's in has a lot of competition and it's very deep. But for a guy to step in his first preseason game and get 2 sacks, especially in this, like, this team has struggled to get to the quarterback. And so when a guy does that, it certainly turns a lot of heads. And plus, too, because, you know, he also had played at Florida. There's a lot of Gator fans here. So, you know, Todd Bowles said he had seen that ruling. And, you know, we haven't talked to Jack otherwise to hear, you know, his thoughts on it and what his plans were. But he was at practice today, so... but we talked to him a few days ago, and I came away from that conversation just super impressed with him.
0: Okay. Do you, I'm not holding you to this. I'm just curious because you get to see this team every day. Do you think Jack Pyburn will make the 53-man roster?
1: You know, I think it's going to be really hard for him, to be honest, even though he, when I was going through my, because I literally just did my roster projection, and it's still subject to change. You know, they've got 2 more preseason games. But it's the fact that, you know, they drafted Reuben Dain Jr. Mm-hmm. They signed Al-Kadeem Muhammad in free agency. They've got a guy by the name of David Walker who didn't play at all last year because he suffered a torn ACL his rookie season and before they even put on pads. And this guy was lighting it up with like 9 straight practices with 9 sacks. Like, he just kept going and going and going. And you have that. Then you've got Anthony Nelson, who's a veteran, who's been on the team forever. So it's just kind of a hard group to break into. I mean, I have Chris Braswell not making the roster. Okay. He was a 2nd round draft pick a couple of years ago. So I thought, you know, the thing is, if you want to be on a practice squad, like, the guy's got to clear waivers, and I could certainly see a team trying to snatch him up. So that would be really interesting. I will say that when you talk to him, and I know I tend to know how this coaching staff feels. I mean, you just fall in love with his attitude and his effort and what he brings to the room and how seriously he takes this. I mean, when we were talking to him, he was saying, I got to be honest with you, when I didn't hear my name called on draft day, like, I had to really take a long, hard look at myself. And he goes, I realized I didn't do enough in college. I didn't take it as seriously as I needed to. And we were all a little baffled by that because by all accounts, he was very successful, but he's like, nope, it wasn't good enough. I could have done more. And I just came away really impressed with just the standards that he has for himself, the expectations that he has for himself. I mean, you can see why he's a really successful person in his life.
0: Yeah. Jackson, easy guy to root for. Very, very likable. I enjoyed covering him the year he was in Baton Rouge. Jenna Lane's with us at Jenna Lane ESPN. She covers the Bucks. The front office, though, Jenna, knowing that how that organization runs, I mean, I'm looking at this from afar going, okay, Jack's in camp with the Bucks, playing well, but clearly he has okayed the attorney to file the lawsuit to grant the TRO to open the door to return to college, which means he, at least in part of his mind, is exploring a return to college and not being with the Bucks. So are the Bucks looking at this going, well, are you in or not? Because if you're not, then you're occupying a roster spot for someone that could be trying to actually earn a roster spot here. Would the Tampa Bay front office be ticked, miffed? I'm trying to think of what adjective to use, how they might feel about Jack being granted this TRO.
1: I don't think, just knowing what I know about the way the general manager, Jason Light, thinks and the way Todd thinks, Todd Bowles, they're going to want him to do what's best for himself. And I mean, he's come out and competed really hard every single day. And I mean, they just awarded Vita Vea a new deal. He was a training camp hold-in, and it took them a while to get it done, but ultimately they paid him. Now, is he breaking the bank? Is he getting, like, Jalen Carter money? No. But, you know, he's close to top 10 in the league in pay. And so it's like, you know, this is generally an organization that tries to do right by its players. You know, I even go back to like, okay, what are some of the other unique circumstances that we've seen on this team? I remember Cameron Kinley was one guy who was a really unique circumstance because he was a Navy grad. And, you know that you deal with this sometimes with the Service Academy graduates and whether or not they need to go, you know, and they were, you know, they were willing to kind of do whatever they could to work with them. He was ultimately a very early cut. So that kind of made the decision for him, but they were proud of him. They stood by him. You know, they tend to be pretty, you know, they tend to be pretty player friendly, I would say. I'd say it's one of the better organizations when it comes to that. Okay. So I don't think that they would be mad or anything. And not just that, but I will say that you're dealing with a head coach who has a son that is at Michigan right now. And he's very familiar with the landscape of college football. And then another son who's on his coaching staff right now was also a college football player and, you know, a recent graduate. And so I think when you view things through that lens, you know, you want to do right by your players. So I think they're going to, you know, maybe have some honest conversations with him and they'll probably give him some honest feedback too.
0: So it's probably answers this question. I just have a couple more. There's this issue of if Jack does come back to Baton Rouge, if he leaves, Tampa would retain his rights. They could put him on the retired list.
1: That.
0: But if they cut him, then he would have the opportunity, Jenna, to spend a year at LSU, then re-enter the draft, as I understand it, talking to attorneys and agents today. So it'd be better for Jack if Tampa cut him. It'd be better for Tampa if they retained him and made him leave. Any thought on how they might approach that?
1: I would venture to guess that they would want to do right by the player. I don't want to put words in their mouth, but I mean, look, we're still dealing with unique sets of circumstances here. And we have been for the last few years as it pertains to, you know, post-COVID and having older players and things like that. I would think they would want to do right by the player and give the player the best opportunity he can to realize his dreams. That's my gut feeling. Okay. And just knowing what I know about this organization and the conversations that I have with the front office and the coaching staff.
0: Bauer Sharp's there as well. Another former LSU Tiger, a sixth round pick.
1: Yeah.
0: Be interesting to see how that goes with Bauer. Before you go, I mean, obviously we have a huge Saints presence here as well. How are the Bucks looking in camp? They're going to stink. Please tell me they're going to stink. They're going
1: to
0: stink.
1: You mentioned Bauer, you know, I have to say, I continue to be really impressed with him. Okay. And I actually think that, you know, I have him making the roster. I mean, again, I was going through my predictions and those haven't published yet, but I actually think that he could get the nod over Devin Culp, who was a draft pick 2 years ago, who's been with the roster. But I just think that Bauer, because he's a great athlete, as we know, former quarterback, sure. He's got position flexibility. You know, he can do a lot of different things as a tight end, and I think he's already a better blocker. But the thing that really impresses me about him is, like, the more I see him, it's almost like I feel like he just gets better and better every day. Mm. And I know going through some of my conversations that I've had with some of the folks within this organization, they feel like he's one of those guys that still isn't close to, like, reaching his ceiling. But, like, every time the ball goes his way, he finds it. He's been very consistent. I'm really excited to see him grow. And I also got to say too, when I was watching his combine, I wasn't as impressed like with him as a sheer athlete. But then like when I saw him in rookie camp, I was like, he looks really fluid.
0: Yeah.
1: Like you watch him up close and I also know that he's had to really work hard on the drops and things like that. He showed really big improvement. I just feel like every time I see him, he's just making these really big jumps and I become more and more impressed with him.
0: Another guy that's easy to pull for.
1: I think he's a great attitude. Well, you know, I gotta say, I got a particular fondness for a lot of those Louisiana guys. The Bucks have been known. I know it's ticked a lot of Saints fans off because they're like, why, you know, the Bucks love LSU guys. And I know for a long time, Saints fans have been like, why aren't we getting them? I have to say those guys, I really think a lot of it too has to do with Louisiana is such a melting pot.
0: Sure.
1: And so I feel like they're some of the easiest guys to get along with because they're always down to have a good time. They're used to bringing people together. They're just some of my favorite guys in any locker room.
0: You get it. Jenna, you got to come, man.
1: Totally
0: forget Tampa.
1: It.
0: Come cover the Saints. Come cover the Saints.
1: Well, I got some friends doing that. I got some friends covering the Saints, and they do a heck of a job. So that's another thing. The media crew over there, they're so much fun. So I enjoy coming to those games. I think it's always a great time. I've even had my mom and sister come fly in for some Saints games. Those are great rivalries, you know. And I know, too, Saints fans are excited about the quarterback play over there, and they should be, you know. It's some exciting time.
0: Just one point of clarification. I'm not trying to give you Kat Terrell's job, because we love Kat. She's great.
1: I was going to say, Kat, I really
0: Kat's
1: love
0: awesome.
1: Her a lot.
0: I've known Kat forever. Team. Yes, we're not giving you Kat's job, but maybe, like, there could be an adjacent situation.
1: I could
0: situation.
1: Not do the job the way she does. I have seen that woman's salary cap notes, and you have to be a Kat, like, guru to cover the Saints. You have to keep the most impeccable salary cap notes, and I have seen that woman's spreadsheets, and I'm like, oh my gosh, like, I feel so small, especially like with my mathematical abilities when I look at her cap spreadsheet. And she's like, well, you have to if you're going to cover the Saints. Like, I mean, she was just, it was a fact of life. But I'm like, no, like, it just totally put me to shame.
0: Kat also loves whiskey as well. So typically, if I ever need a favor from Kat, I end up paying her in like Weller 12 or something like that. So
1: she's a great teammate, I got to tell you, especially too with, you know, and it's going to be weird not having Mike Evans there, right? Because, I mean, it was always like Mike against the Saints. And even Tristan Wirfs would say, you know, when he first got to Tampa, he was told, you got to watch out for Mike in those Saints games. He gets really fired up. So it's going to be weird having that. But like when they would have those dust ups, you know, him and Marshawn Lattimore, it was her and I working right next to each other, just furiously typing away and you know, work in the locker rooms to get as many different perspectives and quotes as we could. I mean, she's very good. She's a very good teammate to work with.
0: Love that. Yeah, Kat's great. You do an awesome job as well, and we appreciate a couple minutes
1: thank
0: today.
1: Thank you.
0: Jenna Lane, at Jenna Lane ESPN. Y'all give her a follow on Twitter, at Jenna Lane ESPN, covering the Bucks. We'll bother you again, I'm sure, sometime whenever the Saints and the Bucks quarrel somewhere down the line. But we appreciate it as always.
1: It would never be a bother, and I can't wait to come back. I truly love visiting. So we'll definitely have to catch up soon. And those games are always a lot of fun.
0: Thanks, Jenna. We appreciate the time.
1: Thanks.
0: We'll see you. 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All right, thanks to Jenna Lane for joining us. We've tried to cover this Jack Pyburn thing from all angles. We opened the show today, and I gave you some of my feedback. A lot of the conversations I've had with agents and lawyers and administrators and all different types of people involved in this. I have a write-up at LouisianaSports.net if you want to read it about Pyburn. We talked to Chase Parham last hour, who covers Ole Miss, the Ole Miss side of this. We just talked to Jenna Lane, who covers the Tampa side of it. Our buddy Jeff Watson from Gordon McKernan Injury Attorneys, who does all the NIL law, is going to join us next to kind of answer some of the legal questions. We'll do that next on AFR.
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0: 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I know the calendar says we're steamrolling towards September, which is weird to say. So it means fall is right around the bend, but it's still a bajillion degrees. 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
0: After further review with Matt Moscona

0: Well, that didn't take very long. And somehow it still feels like it's long overdue. Breaking news here from Major League Baseball. Jeff Passan had it first. Seattle Mariners plan to call up left-hander Ken Anderson. Top pitching prospect in baseball. Plan is to have him start Saturday. Anderson, of course, was the third pick in the 2025 draft. In 93 and a third innings, he's got a 1.06 ERA, 135 strikeouts to 13 walks, and has allowed just 47 hits. I'm sorry, is he playing against Destrahan? Or is he playing against professionals?
1: Double A, too, man. Double A.
0: That's so stupid. 135 strikeouts to 13 walks in 93 and a third innings pitched. Unbelievable. Congrats to Kate Anderson. He'll make his debut on Saturday. As Kate Anderson is ascending the professional ranks, Jack Pyburn is trying to go the other way and come back to college. Jeff Watson from Gordon McKernan Injury Attorneys, we turn to for a lot of these legal questions. He's good enough to join us now. Hey, Jeff, how are you, man? Thank you for the time.
2: Doing good, bud.
0: Okay, let's start with what happened yesterday, the TRO. What does that mean?
2: Okay, so kind of look a lot what we talked about last time. The NCAA is trying to enforce our bylaws. And one of the bylaws is the 5-for-5 rule, and that 2022 does not get that extra year. And so what the plaintiffs, which are the players, file a temporary restraining order injuncting the NCAA from applying that new bylaw.
0: Okay.
2: And so the judges grant the temporary restraining order saying, NCAA, you cannot enforce that bylaw, and these kids are eligible. And then they've gone further since the Colorado ruling and saying not only are they eligible, you need to open a transfer portal window for them. You cannot suspend the coach 50% of the year if you use these transfer kids. And you cannot fine them. And they are free to roam wherever they want to go and enroll and become a player. So it's kind of expanded from the very first Colorado that just said, yes, they're eligible, but kind of hinted at you got to go back to your other school. Now the rulings are all of what I just talked about right there. And so the restraining order stops the NCAA from enforcing their bylaws. And then theoretically what will happen is that down the road, there will be a trial on the restraining order to see that it will, if it will become a final restraining order. The funny thing about that, you go all the way back to Trinidad's case, they set the trial in February when the season's over.
0: Right.
2: So it becomes irrelevant.
0: So you, we would anticipate that to happen here. I don't want to read between the lines, but we think that maybe that final trial may happen after the season so that it would be irrelevant?
2: Yeah, but what can happen is the NCAA can file appeals. And like the Colorado... Okay. Appeal is going, I believe, to the 10th Circuit.
0: Right.
2: There's an appeal in Ohio. There's going to be appeals in California. This decision by Judge Jordan will be appealed to the First Circuit here.
0: Okay.
2: So there is still the appeal process that will be used by the NCAA.
0: You answered this once before, but I want you to answer again because I keep getting asked this question. If, let's say, under the TRO, Jack Pyburn comes back, plays for LSU, later the NCAA wins, Pyburn's ineligible. Would LSU have to forfeit those games?
2: I'm sure they would try. And then there would be lawsuits filed saying that you can't, because at the time that he did what he did,

0: they were eligible.
1: Right.
0: Because a temporary restraining order was in place. So we didn't break any laws because the courts told you you can't enforce that law. So it's not a law or not a bylaw. And so how can we be, you know, punished or sanctioned or whatever if we did what was allowed to be done? On top of that, the rulings have gone further and said you can't issue sanctions. You can't do anything negative to these programs and players if they abide by our temporary restraining order.
1: The injunction that was filed for the TRO yesterday, we said the student athletes filed it, but really, like, are the attorneys filing on behalf of the student athlete or on behalf of school? Like, are schools the ones that are actually pushing this?
0: No, it's the plaintiffs. It's the people that are fighting the NCAA, and they go and get these plaintiffs to become their plaintiffs in their issues. I would suspect that all of these big law firms have these petitions and everything ready to go, mm-hmm. and they're just waiting to plug in people that fit it.
1: Okay.
0: It's a fight between the NCAA and the people that are trying to change this. And I say this sometimes jokingly, but I'm starting to kind of believe it, that maybe this is all a conspiracy theory and the NCAA is acting this unreasonable so that these lawsuits can be filed, so that the end result of us getting to a normal college game plan can occur. Because why wouldn't they just grant the 2022 players, grandfather them in and allow them to have eligibility and make this very simple?
1: Why not?
0: It's just one class. It's just a very small number of class members that are eligible. I know people are like 1,180 potential kids could be cut by NFL players on August the 30th, but there's only a small amount of those that actually qualify to become eligible, which is very interesting. You and I kind of talked about August 30th, the NFL is going to make their cuts, and September 6th is the first games, or that September week. And so you may be having kids that are trying to make that NFL roster get cut and then enroll in class immediately thereafter to try to play football in college.
1: Jeff, what's the timeline for what's next? And maybe another way to ask it is, I know the NCAA is appealing the Colorado judge's ruling. When do we anticipate that appeal will be heard? And would that if the NCAA wins that appeal, does the temporary restraining order that was granted in the Louisiana court on Wednesday, is that nullified?
0: Just the one in Colorado and whatever class is involved in that, which it seems to say that it's all 22 class members. So it's kind of crazy that you have all these state courts and federal courts in different states all making rulings and certifying classes of all of these plaintiffs. And sometimes the plaintiffs are in two different ones and they have competing decisions. Like in California, they stayed the injunction, but in Colorado, they did not. And I think some of those plaintiffs are in both of those cases. I know you like answers, but
1: yeah,
0: it's all over the place because of all the different lawsuits. Not only just different lawsuits in different states, but some state courts, some federal courts. Some rulings are going one way. A couple are going the NCAA's way. So it's crazy, to say the least. And now you have NFL players trying to make a roster and having a fallback to go play college.
1: Do you think Jack Pyburn is going to play for LSU against Clemson September the 5th?
0: I think I saw a comment from his dad saying that he had some unfinished business. I think if he gets cut, so I think seven people entered the transfer portal today. Probably someone entered while we were talking today. Someone probably got cut today before the second preseason games, and he probably entered the transfer portal. I think Pyburn's probably looking at, what are my chances of making this team a practice squad team or getting picked up as an unrestricted free agent somewhere versus going back to LSU or entering the transfer portal. So I think every day that goes by, different decisions are being made based on are they making an NFL team or are they getting cut?
1: Yeah.
0: I think if he does, there's a chance. But, Matt, there's a whole other story here is that roster limits are set. The rev share cap is gone. It's used. It's where do you get the money to pay a kid that does come back? You'd have to go get true third-party NIL deals to get him money to be able to come back because he's walking away from
1: yeah.
0: a six-figure deal in the NFL, $150,000, $175,000 deal. So he's going to want to get paid. He's going to have to go to a school that has their money left over, which doesn't make any sense that anybody would leave money left over. You'd have yeah. to go get him some NIL deals. So that's a whole other world is if you want to come back, who pays him?
1: Yeah.
0: How do you get that money?
1: And do you have roster spots?
0: Do you have a roster spot? Then do you go cut a guy
1: yeah.
0: that has been practicing all the way up to 2 weeks before the game?
1: Yep.
0: Do you now go and say, hey, man, I'm sorry. Got to cut you.
1: Yeah.
0: Or tell him, hey, try next. Hang out. Can you hang out for a year and come back next year? We need a roster spot. Yeah.
1: Well, I don't think this is going away. As it develops, I'm sure we'll call on you again. We appreciate it. Yeah.

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0: Down the stretch we come. 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
9: I think it's safe to say that I won the bet.
0: Yo, Otter, with it.
10: What's up, Matthew?
0: Another day, another dollar. What about you?
10: Another day, another court discussion with Annie in the midday show. So, court TV.
0: Oh, yeah.
10: I am worn out. we next summer it's going to be either we have a court discussion.

0: question, or we have Max and his game show questions. It was such a big hit about a week ago.
1: Love it. Let's go.
0: Yeah.
1: Let's play the Family Feud.
0: I want to play Plinko.
1: Oh, jeez.
0: Go.
1: All right, what we got tonight, man? What are we looking at?
0: Tonight? Preseason football.
1: Let's go.
0: The Raiders got smoked. They were one of the 8 line movements of a point and a half or more that all got smoked last week. And this time it's going against the Raiders. Betting against the Raiders tonight, the Houston Texans. But Houston is not playing a whole lot of people. Mendoza didn't look bad. There is something in the air at night. You know, Ab better have a song. Fernando, we on Fernando tonight, plus the 1 against the Texans. So,
1: by the way, that line is now Raiders minus 1.5.
0: Oh, good gosh. Oh, well. Pays to get down early. So, anyway, Raiders minus 1.5. Well, 1.5s are tricky because they're tied.
1: Yep.
0: And they are not going to overtime, so they'll go for 2. So, they will fall 1 sometimes. So, that's a little concerning, so that would caution that one. Going with the Chargers, plus 1.5 against San Francisco. It's a fade against San Francisco. They've got all kinds of players hurt, including their coach. He got into a bad accident, but I mean, Bosa, McCaffrey, Evans, I'm forgetting somebody in there as well, but there's a lot of guys out. This is a get-in, get-out type of deal for San Francisco. Trey Lance loves the preseason. Much better in the regular season. So we'll take the Chargers plus 1.5 against San Francisco. 9:00 late kick out on the coast. Yankees in a rain delay, so you can still get down. Even some even money right now on the Yankees. I've got to actually plus 105, but looking for a sweep. Gerrit Cole tonight against the Orioles. Orioles, man, it's just more of a sign of Tampa Bay. I thought their bats were heating up, but it's more of the Tampa Bay's pitching really getting hit right now. Lost the first 2 on Baltimore. Hopefully we'll avoid the sweep, Outer Lock sweep. We're taking the Yankees, flipping to the other side tonight. And then a Texas two-step parlay tonight. Texas and Houston, it pays to get on them earlier. This is going down. It was plus 170 early. It's down like plus 144.
1: Yeah, 144,
0: Texas,
1: yeah.
0: Houston money line parlay. Kate Anderson just got called up. Are expected to get called up. He will probably start this weekend. This is expected. We talked about it on the show, especially when Luis Castillo, the veteran right-hander for the Seattle Mariners, was shipped off to the White Sox.
2: 1 minute remaining.
0: Before the trade deadline. So he will get his first start. He has ripped it up in minor league.
1: We're looking forward to it on Saturday. Rufino's tomorrow.
0: Yes, indeed. Friday over at Rufino's, 11 a.m. to 1 p.m.
1: All right,
0: we'll see you there. Good luck.
1: Good luck. Have a great show. Thank you. All right, that's Jimmy Yott. It's After Further Review. 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All right, it's going to do it for us here. 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
16: It's rare we look out west for this sort of inspiration. And there is context. Chuck Oliver Show on this here Thursday, and it's going to be a wonderful day to talk college football, no doubt about that. Well, great guest, courtesy of Heath Klein, Rolodex to the stars. Ben Garrett, he works at On3. Ole Miss Spirit is where Ben deals it out. And Chuck Oliver Show, top 20 preseason, top 20 countdown. We are up to team number 7. And Ole Miss, this would be a wildly different conversation. I'm not even kidding. If when Heath Klein got a whip in a chair and he's like, give me your top 20. And so finally I gave him my top 20. If I put Ole Miss at, say, 9 instead of 7, and we had talked with Ben, I don't know, 2 days ago, it'd be a wildly different conversation. Now, it'd still be Trinidad Shambliss and Kewon Lacy, et cetera. Are we all aware that there's now another batch of former college players who may be back in the fall? I don't know. Jack Piper may play for Lane this year. or maybe go into the portal. That's what Castellanos wants. If you haven't seen, another judge in another place has issued a now broader, I'll say, decision, interpretation of the Colorado judge from like 2.5 weeks ago, 3 weeks ago. This judge has now issued a further interpretation of this. Folks, I'm not making this up. So that as of today, August 20th, we have, in most cases, 22-year-olds who showed up as true freshmen for the 2022 season. They played 22, 23, 24, 25. They played four college seasons in four calendar years and are currently in NFL camp. Those guys, if you fit that criteria, you played four and four, it does not matter that there's no portal. You may not even have to go back from whence you came. And we had the first person who wanted this, and then we had the first group, and they had never signed a contract or really gone anything beyond tryouts in the NFL. Not anymore. If you played four and four, judge say, you got another shot at this. So there's, I'm going to say, two or three that, like, Ole Miss's chances at a national championship might have just improved. Ben Garrett will know. I suspect that happened. Ben Garrett will know. We'll talk to him bottom of this hour. Brian Matthews, Auburn Sports. Auburn is not my team number anything. And Alex Golish, we talked about this. He was pretty blunt. We talked on, when was this, Monday, about his opinion of the scrimmage they had last Friday. And I want to know, okay, it's been a week, how they responded. So we've got guys coming back from injury as well. The big offensive tackle transfer getting his work in now. David Kleininger, Charleston Post and Courier, Gamecock beat guy. Boy, we got a lot to talk about him. He's got information, I'm sure, on the two Jadens at wide receiver who are now done for the year. But I don't know if DQ Smith, do y'all go Google image DQ Smith. You're going to, oh, yeah, that's right. Dude, he's a dude. That's what DQ for Shane Beamer will take him. I promise you there will be no shaking of a fist for we need order and so South Carolina won't. Yeah, you will. Yeah, you will. So that's what we have coming up. Told you that it's not often we in the South certainly look way out west for any sort of inspiration. When it comes to college football, we don't. Not normally. That's going on right now. In fact, it has won out, and it's fantastic. Now, there is some context. I saw Three Dog Night about 20 years ago. If you don't, if all, I was about to say if you don't know who they are. If all your knowledge is, I've heard of them. Yes, Three Dog Night. They were a rock and roll band. And they were somewhat successful as to the tune of 21 consecutive top 40 singles over about 6 years. They released 21 singles. All 21 of them hit the top 40. They had 12 straight gold albums. They had three number one songs. And when I say I saw Three Dog Night about 20 years ago, I actually saw on the bill Chuck Negron, formerly of Three Dog Night. Well, that's carrying a lot of legal weight there. That means somebody told him, no, you're formerly. You can't say you're from Three Dog Night anymore. We have someone formerly of the South. We have someone formerly of Vanderbilt, specifically. We have someone formerly of LSU and Florida and Clemson in the news today. Now, this guy's been dead for about 70 years. But if you don't know Red Sanders, he's in the College Football Hall of Fame. He's a guy from Asheville, North Carolina, played quarterback at Vanderbilt back in the 20s, not, you know, four seasons ago. He wasn't there with Sam Hartman, like in the other 20s, a century ago. And then Red Sanders got into coaching. And it was at Clemson, and it was at Florida and LSU, and then he was head coach at Vanderbilt twice. This guy was a character. Head coach at Vanderbilt, resigned so he could go serve in World War II in the Navy, came back 4 years later, Vanderbilt's like, all right, you're the head coach again. Had so much success there that UCLA came calling. And his lasting legacy, most folks don't know. Like I said, he's in the College Football Hall of Fame, and he should. His lasting legacy is actually the uniforms at UCLA. They were a navy blue, and he said, yeah, we're not doing that anymore. Not even, and if you think it's powder blue, it's not. It's powder keg blue. And that's the guy, Red Sanders, who brought powder keg blue to UCLA. Now, when I say he was a character, he died of a heart attack in a hotel room with a prostitute, and the room had been registered under the name of a former felon from San Quentin. I'm not making any of this up. And apparently, the prostitute, as he's dying, she said, he told me college football is a great game. He should go to a few this fall. And then he, like, I'm not making any of this up. So that's Red Sanders. And when Red Sanders introduced the powder keg blue jerseys to UCLA, and also changed, like, he was way ahead of his time, changed the font of the numbers and letters and all that, he did it for a reason. That sort of washed gold against the powder keg blue, all you had was black and white films. And it made it more difficult. That combination made it more difficult on the opponents. And the color combination's pretty swinging, especially that blue, to the point that UCLA and Southern Cal, they broke a rule regarding that color. NCAA decided, oh gosh, I don't know, early 90s, no more color on color matchups. Home teams have to wear dark color jerseys, whatever the dominant color is. Road teams will wear white. And LSU was like, huh? It's like, yep, you got to wear purple now. All right. Well, UCLA and USC were used to going color on color. The powder keg blue versus the cardinal red from USC. When they would play, both teams would come out in their home jerseys. It was a spectacle. And you look at the way they would paint the field, and it was an unbelievable sight. And it was unique because both schools were wearing their home jerseys. Well, that was outlawed by the NCAA. And then UCLA and USC decided after about 20 years of that, yeah, we're going to do it anyway. So they came out, and the NCAA kind of looked bad at that point, so they just rescinded the rule. And so color on color has been back in college football because of UCLA, and specifically because UCLA won't wear those powder keg blue jerseys that Red Sanders introduced back in the 50s, 40s. Well, they're in the news today because college football tradition has won out a little bit. It's a long, stubborn battle, but college football tradition, back in the news today. Weird times in college football. It's not entirely new, I understand. But the third Saturday in October is a hallowed phrase. That's the day that Alabama and Tennessee traditionally play. Now, I used to be able to say that's when they played, but then TV, when you add conference teams and conference games, they could do this in like 1970 because Alabama and Tennessee were in a much smaller conference and they only played six conference games or five or seven, however many you decided to schedule. I'm not making that up. So you had a lot of leeway built into your schedule. Well, when you have 16 teams, for instance, and nine conference games and TV commitments across multiple networks, you ain't got as much control anymore. So Alabama and Tennessee has strayed from the third Saturday in October as a hard fixed date on the calendar. TV screwed that up from time to time, but it's still Alabama and Tennessee. And it is not a portable date on the calendar, such as Georgia, Auburn, for instance, or Florida, Tennessee. That's weird to me. Playing those games in each part of the calendar, it really has thrown off some of our college football fan equilibrium. But not Tennessee and Bama. Well, they're bringing back something, and from specifically 1970, the last time it happened. As UCLA, USC will do every year, color on color. Alabama and Tennessee have announced that for their home games this coming season and next season, this year's at Knoxville, next year's back in Tuscaloosa, it's going to be each team wearing their home jerseys. They did that as recently as 1970, haven't done it since. They've always played in Neyland Stadium. Most of those Tennessee games were at Legion Field. And Alabama would wear the crimson jerseys, and Tennessee would come in the white, and they vice versa when they play in Knoxville the next year. Well, they're going back to heritage. They're going back to history, to tradition, to something that will let us talk about General Nealon or Bill Battle or Bear Bryant or this rivalry or 1970 and before there were logos everywhere. Like, all of that will be nice nostalgia. Don't kid yourself. There's also a chance that this is Sherwin-Williams color rush week. So there is a bigger picture here. I can promise you there's going to wind up being a sponsor to it. But we will have to, I don't say look the other way, kind of look past that. There's going to be a commercial cash grab here. But if we get something traditional that can harken back to the days of Bear, that will remind us the last time this happened was 1970, and can bring up Red Sanders from Vanderbilt and LSU in Florida, like, I'm in for all of that. So third Saturday in October indoors. It has not been one of those games that we're going to pop into either the last weekend of November or week one. It's got its status. The Cigars got their lot of status with that game. Well, one thing that's coming back that I think is wonderful is the color on color matchup with the home jerseys. It was announced, and I think it's just going to be a wonderful thing. Like I said, there's going to be a cash grab in here. I live in the adult world, but for a fan and the visual and the hearkening back, college football needs to do that whenever they can to distinguish from the NFL. And so this is a pretty good thing. All right, we're going to take a short break and get into this next.
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4: Thursday, Chuck Oliver Show. Talking college football just like every other day. And a little bit of NFL football. Daquan Wright. I'm the biggest Daquan Wright guy in this town. Whatever town this is, I'm the biggest Daquan Wright guy. Talked about him all last year. Enjoy him because he's off to the NFL or whatever he's going to do. He's either, I don't know, going to be an NFL tight end. Big, giant kid out of Ole Miss that I said got dipped in invisible spray before every kickoff. I don't know how somebody that large could run routes downfield. Gosh, I lost track of him. Really? I was like, he's either going to be an NFL player, I don't know, an accountant, an attorney, a security guard down in Biloxi, whatever it is. He's going to be doing something a year from now because, hey, he's playing his fourth year. And no, he wasn't there for the free year in 2020, so he's just going to be a traditional four-year guy. Daquan Wright, as of today, is in camp on the roster of the Cleveland, the NFL Cleveland Browns. He's on the roster. This is not a fringe player. Now, it's interesting. There's only seven rounds to the draft now. There used to be 12, and before that, there were like 20-something. Daquan Wright, and there are a couple of other Ole Miss kids as well. But we probably know Daquan because he had understandable stats. So, Daquan Wright is out of eligibility, and he doesn't have to declare for the draft. Everybody knows he's there. So off to the draft he goes. Doesn't happen for him, but he has some offers and some phone calls and some tryouts, and then, all right, well, he signs, and he's now on the roster for the Browns. He could leave camp and has expressed an interest in doing so. That's where we are right now. A temporary restraining order, which it's August 20th, a temporary restraining order that says by September 1st, if an NFL team will release this person from the contract, and the contract doesn't exist anymore. It does, but in the eyes of the judge, if the NFL team will release you by September 1st, you can join a college roster under the restraining order. I mentioned Jack Pyburn. Like I said, DQ Smith, that's not a normal-looking college kid. There are Daquan Wright, and he can catch and run. And for whatever reason, Daquan went undrafted, and so now he's in camp, and so that's where we sit. It's August 20th. We got games in 9 days. And someone in the SEC with legitimate national championship aspirations could add a second-team all-conference tight end, because that's what Daquan Wright was last year. I'm not going to complain about it. I'm just going to try to get my jaw back, attached to the top part of my mouth, and get ready for the season, because no matter how much weirdness and strangeness and everything else I've seen, do y'all remember when we expanded into the BCS, like the actual, quote, the one versus two, 98 and on, not the bowl coalition? There was a year, Heath, do you remember the year that the Rose Bowl was in my

0: Miami and the Orange Bowl was in Pasadena. Like, it was Iowa and Southern Cal, but they played it in Miami.
1: Yeah.
0: And then the whoever it was, Oklahoma from the Big 8 or Big 12 or whatever, they were out in the national championship game. It was just weirdness in college football has sort of gotten normal. So I've decided I'm not going to try to figure this out or even comment. I know that games are coming and that at some point when we do get kickoffs, all of this strangeness and weirdness and just the unpredictability of building a roster, all this will stop for at least for 3 months.
1: It's going to be fascinating because, I mean, just as one example, I happened to hear an interview with a basketball coach. It wasn't even a football coach. It was a basketball coach, but he was talking about how there's this rush now to obviously try and figure out what the talent is and who's available and who can you take and who can you not take and what risk are you taking that you bring a guy in and then, you know, some judge is going to change his mind a week later and you just kind of alienated some kids in your locker room for nothing. But he was saying, look, our classes begin this week. Our drop ad date is next Friday.
0: Yep.
1: So at that point, like, it's over for us, for anybody who could help us for the first semester, and it's going to be pretty hard to imagine we're going to bring in somebody for the second semester. If this is how it's playing out, they're going to find somewhere else to land. So that's the one thing, if you're a fan and your head is just spinning from all of this.
0: Understandable.
1: These next few weeks, like, it's going to be, yes, there are still some schools that might trust a guy that already played for him to come in a week or two into the season if somehow they can make it work academically. But there is a real time limit that no court can change of school is starting and you still do have to be enrolled at school. We haven't gotten that far yet. No one has gone, as far as I'm aware, to court and successfully gotten an order saying I shouldn't have to go to college to play college football.
0: It's funny because that is the one thing they still, you have to be a student at that college. That's the one requirement.
1: Yeah. So far at least that holds. So over the next couple of weeks, whether your coach is cautious or whether your coach is the most Wild West guy possible about how he'll add talent, it's going to start to wrap up. And Chuck, there was a point raised yesterday, which, look, the NCAA has shown they will just lean in on things when everybody's telling them this is stupid, you're going to lose and you're making horrible decisions. So I don't know if there's a scenario where they could just lean in on this because there's no way to sue for it or appeal for it. But I mean, when we have a situation where, for example, Jack Pyburn literally got two sacks in a preseason game, made $115,000 guaranteed salary from the NFL, regardless of whether he makes the Tampa Bay Buccaneers or not. Pyburn, to sign with them, got $115,000, and he is part of this group that is saying I should be allowed to play college football. If Jack Pyburn can play college football, how in the world would it make any sense to enforce the Arian Carter suspension at Tennessee, where you have, it was already looking bad enough, but if a guy can make $115,000, participate in preseason games, and then come back, a guy for $400 that repaid the money months ago, that guy's going to serve a suspension? Like, if you're the NCAA, take the PR win. Like, I think they view it as, we stood up and enforced the rules on somebody. Take the PR win of acknowledging this is stupid. We're going to let the kid play.
0: Shane Beamer, I mentioned him specifically. Like, he is of little appetite, I have to imagine, to make a statement about the good of the game. DQ Smith, I'd take him in a heartbeat.
1: Yeah, I have not heard from over there yet. I know they've been looking into it, and so maybe when we have David Klinger in about an hour, he might know more. I have not heard whether or not that's something they want to do, but I mean, he could help on special teams if nothing else. I don't know in the secondary if they want him right back, but it is the same defense, so he could fit in.
0: Unbelievable timing on these guests today. Wonderful job. All right, we're going to take a short break, and we will continue on the Chuck Oliver Show next.
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1: Thursday on Chuck Oliver Show, talking college football the way we do all week, all year, have since 2014. What a wonderful blessing. 9 states and 71 sticks. Daquan Wright, mentioned him almost every Monday last year. I was like, how did he get lost again? He's like 6'4", I don't know, 250. And I would see him just sitting about 15 yards downfield. He would just turn around. It was like he was boxing out, but there was no one there to fight for the rebound. Like, and I was like, how did he get lost again? Well, he didn't get drafted, and he tried out for somebody. I want to say maybe the Eagles, and they didn't keep him, and or maybe the Steelers, and then he's with Cleveland right now, but he may not be anymore. He may decide that he wants to play in college. And by the way, there's Colorado and Louisiana. Colorado said the kids are eligible. Louisiana said, and you have to give them a portal date, by the way. You can't just only shoehorn them back into their previous school. That's my understanding of it, but I got a degree in English literature. Let's welcome on right now from Ole Miss Spirit. It's an on-3 thing. My number 7 team in my preseason top 20, it's Ben Garrett. What's up, brother?
2: Number 7's better than most, so I appreciate that. You know, mainly because, like, if the logo were different on the helmet, we're the best returning quarterback in college football, and arguably one of the top 2 returning running backs in college football. 3 returning interior offensive linemen, addressed all your major needs in the portal, specifically on defense because of the slanted nature of the portal approach under Lane the previous year. I'm proud of you, buddy. Good. Putting them 7. That's better than, like, some dude from North Carolina in Raleigh, some TV dude. He's an AP voter. Left him out completely. Explain that one to me, Chuck.
1: Oh, that's torches and pitchforks sort of thing. That's the last scene from Frankenstein. That's silly. I want to ask you about, and I'll talk about the one of the reasons, because if I would have closed my eyes and could somehow DeLorean back a month ago, I would have guessed I was going to have Ole Miss come in at probably, I don't know, 10 or 12. After seeing Pete Golding at Media Days, and I'm concentrating, it's a small sample size, but it's a sample size. I'm supposed to be a little cautious about this season for the Rebels because, you know what, they don't have Lane anymore. I'm not as cautious about Pete Golding as maybe I would be in another situation. I think his performance at Media Days, maybe all the just the blatant things you talked about with Chambliss and everybody else. I don't really have that as a variable for me as much as it probably would be otherwise.
2: It's just a bizarre thing, you know, because there's this, well, Pete isn't Lane. You know, when Lane was here, like, it was a constant, well, what has Lane accomplished? You know what I mean? And then when he leaves, it's like Nick Saban walked out the door. It's no disrespect to Lane, because, like, Lane is an accomplished coach, one of the best offensive minds ever in football. But the resume, when you really break it down, what has he won? 2 Cusa championships. In terms of what we grade all this, are we used to value this stuff by, like, Pete has done something that Lane hasn't. So it's this weird canned analysis, like, well, Pete's not Lane. Yeah, but look at what Ole Miss was before Pete defensively, right? And then with the best modern era defense in the history of Ole Miss in 2024, Lane only won 9 games based off of losing to Kentucky and Florida, which are offensive issues, right? Like starting a 5th-string wide receiver at running back. It's just a weird canned analysis, because if you really looked at it just based on blind resumes, all right, what's coming back? What they did last year, Ole Miss didn't, like, no one predicted Ole Miss last year to win a program record 13 games. And they won 2 of those games in the playoffs without Lane, and almost won the 3rd when he got to a national championship. And I think the most, like, the biggest, like, eliminate that canned response, like, that canned analysis response I would have is, like, if you take all of that away, strip it down, and just go by blind resume, tell me who's got a better blind resume than Ole Miss. Like, Notre Dame didn't make the playoffs last year. They got a deal with the NCAA. It's all a bunch of nonsense. They're ranked 4 based off what? Because you like what CJ Carr could be? Like, what did Trinidad Chambliss actually do? Texas A&M, 11 wins last year, certainly an accomplishment, but look at the playoffs. What has Marcel Reed accomplished? Would you take Marcel Reed or Trinidad Chambliss back? Well, what are the knocks on Ole Miss? Defensively, they weren't that good. Well, they now return 21 starters combined with transfers, which is 3rd most in the country. And most of those are defensive guys. 13 are defensive transfers with over almost 7,000 snaps between them, including Keaton Thomas, who most people have as a preseason All-American. It's just a weird, weird dynamic. It's mostly based on, stop pretending it's more than that is what I'm kind of getting at. Because when you look at the blonde resumes, Chuck, Ole Miss should be getting way more respect than, in my opinion, they're getting.
1: Ben, if you were on a stage with a microphone under a tent, you're supposed to yell, "Can I get an amen right now?" Like after that speech, you're supposed to be getting like people waving their little fans, keeping the heat off of them. Ben Garrett from On Three, we're talking Ole Miss. I don't want to talk about Trinidad Chambliss because I've already, when he got eligible, I was like, that changes everything for all of college football, because they go from a team that's got a lot of talent to a guy with a team with a lot of talent, an old man at quarterback who's played a lot of football, and this, like, they could win a national championship. Tell me about the backup. I want to hear about Deuce Knight, because I've seen a lot of Trinidad Chambliss. I saw a teacup of Deuce Knight, and he decided to go home after a year. Has he been noticeable at all?
2: Has had a great fall camp. Spring was up and down. I mean, I'm not going to say underwhelming. Ole Miss got an underwhelming fall camp from Darryl Gill, a transfer wide receiver from Syracuse, and he's been better in fall camp, but he's still not where he needs to be necessarily. Deuce has had a good start to fall camp. I had a coach straight up tell me, I was like, "Who's going to be y'all's quarterback next year after Trinidad?" And he's like, he's not on campus yet. And now Deuce has made it pretty clear, and that whole tone and tenor has changed based off of fall camp. But you actually got to play somebody. But I think that's a big, big development for Ole Miss. And, like, that's one thing I've said, too. Like, if Trinidad had not gotten the extra year, just gotten his five to play five, and, you know, which is what all of this stuff is we're dealing with right now. I mean, it's August friggin' 20th, dude, and we're still talking about the portal and guys that could potentially be added to rosters that signed NFL contracts,
1: yep.
2: Right? Like, Trinidad, he wanted his fifth to play five, and I know we're not talking about Trinidad, but, like, he is the best returning quarterback in college football. But if the conversation was without him, what is Ole Miss going to be? I'm going to rank him 17th because they don't have Trinidad as Deuce. Now you don't want to know. That makes sense to me, right? And that would be like, oh, okay, well, then I understand why you're dinging them. What they're dinging them for now is just because, oh, it's Ole Miss. Well, that's absurd compared to rosters and all that kind of stuff. But I think Deuce has been the biggest development of fall camp so far, mainly because if, God forbid, anything were to happen to Trinidad Chambliss, I don't think Ole Miss no longer thinks, you know, can Deuce be that guy. I think they do believe that he is the future there at that position. And you got Keegan Croucher, who's coming behind him, who they're hoping to sign. They've got committed and hoping to sign in November or December, which would be a nice – like, they haven't developed a quarterback here in a while. Like, it's Matt Corral, and then before Matt Corral, it was – good luck trying to remember, you know, like we'd have to go back to maybe even Jevin Snead came from Texas. You know what, yeah. I mean? God rest his soul. I mean, it's so like getting that piece right, the developmental piece and treating quarterback. And it's hard to do that, but treating quarterback a lot like you treat other positions, especially defensive line under Pete Golding. You know, see guys like William Eccles who stayed here for 3 years, Cam Franklin, they didn't transfer anywhere, waited their turn. Hopefully you're seeing that with quarterback. And so far, Deuce has kind of answered all of those questions so far in fall camp. You got to see when the lights come on, but he's without a doubt been one of the best developments for Ole Miss so far in fall camp.
1: So I was a Jeremiah Masoli fan, but he also transferred in. You're right. Like they were the OGs as far as portal quarterbacks Ole Miss was.
2: Right.
1: Didn't they get a kid from West Virginia that came back home maybe as well?
2: Like, oh, that was Barry Brunetti. Like,
1: that
2: don't
1: was
2: forget
1: him?
2: About yeah, but and it was like Bo Wallace came from East Mississippi Community College, yep. Started at Arkansas State. Chad Kelly came from developmental quarterbacks is something that like is been, I don't want to say a blind spot, but just a non-success area for him. So if Keegan Croucher could be that guy after Deuce Knight, that would be ideal. But, like, the question was in the spring, I don't know, is Deuce really going to be that dude? So far, like, they scrimmaged for the first time last Saturday, held out most of this, like Trinidad didn't practice because you don't need to see Trinidad in a scrimmage. But, like, Deuce, he showed out. I mean, he was far and away the standout performer in that scrimmage, and just showing a command of it that he just didn't otherwise have in the spring. And if he can continue that track, he is the future there, right? I mean, that's the guy that takes over next year, and with eligibility stuff, heck, if he balls out like he thinks he can, he'll be trying to go NFL next year, and then you got Keegan Croucher coming behind him. So he's a big, big piece to the future, and I think he's answered a lot of questions, like I said, here in fall camp.
1: So I was talking Daquan Wright and his largeness. Xavien Harris looks like Gigantor. He's like 6'8", 330-something. It was the last time he was measured. What is the idea about some of these guys getting on the roster there? Because I don't know that they're limited just to Ole Miss, but they could be.
2: Well, they're not going to be limited just to Ole Miss. Okay. I mean, that's the thing. Here's my question is like if schools taking these players and stuff and then in – 2 weeks. I mean, you're 2 weeks away from the season. September 1 is when you really, like, that's when roster cuts are made in the NFL. Like, will the NCAA through court and legalese be able to then render them ineligible and start doing forfeitures or wins? There's a lot of stuff to consider with this, right? Not to mention that, like, it's August 19th, 20th. What's today? The 19th, 20th?
1: Yep.
2: Like, my goodness, like, every roster is full. I mean, there's a hard cap 105. Now that means you make room, but like, how crappy is that, right? So, for most teams, you're talking about maybe one or two, possibly three additions. Do I think all three of these guys, Wydette Williams, Daquan Wright, and Xavien Harris, if they do return to school, which I still think is completely up in the air, would all come back to Ole Miss? No, I don't. Xavien's an interesting case because he got cut from the Saints. He's dealing with a foot injury. Last I heard, he's up to like 380, and he played for Ole Miss last year, 315. Best I've heard is that, like, if he did come back to Ole Miss, they would want to try him like an offensive line. You know, they need tackles. Right now, Ole Miss is looking for tackles and offensive linemen because they don't have the depth they want. What they've seen from left tackle. Tommy Kinsler's done some good things. Kerryus Kearns had a better fall camp, certainly, than he had a disaster.

0: after a start, both on and off the field at Ole Miss. And he's had a better run of things lately. And, you know, like they need bodies there. Defensive line, no, not necessarily. Daquan, a lot for this offense, even though they've got ends in terms of not just Luke Haas and Caleb Odom, but they like Hayden Bradley. They like Brady Priestcorn, Caden's brother. They got in the portal. They like Michael Smith coming over from South Carolina. They got depth there. But Daquan, I mean, he's a game changer. He also is probably a shoe-in to make a practice squad. So is Wyatt Williams. Yeah, and like, do you make $500,000 on the practice squad, or do you come back to Ole Miss? You think you can come back to Ole Miss and go get more somewhere else? It's a bizarre thing. And honestly, I think, and I might be reading this completely wrong, I think most of us feel the same way. Like, we're all for, like, I'm completely pro player on all this stuff, right? But even I've got, like, this one feels weird. You know what I mean? Like, NFL, signing NFL contracts and coming back. I mean, Laramie Tunsil slept on a coach's couch and talked to some agents his last year at Ole Miss, and he was suspended 7 games, and they want to suspend him for the whole dang year. You know what I mean? I'm not saying they should do that. I'm saying that's nonsense. Just like, this seems like the line of demarcation.
1: Yeah,
0: right?
1: Arian Carter for $427 airline ticket's going to miss some games as well. So,
0: the Todd Gurley stuff. You know, like, it's just looking back on it now compared to this, it seems insane, because now NFL players or signed NFL contracts, they can come back to college potentially. I think maybe one of the three could end up back at Ole Miss. Honestly, I would be surprised if Wyatt Ed, who played in the freaking preseason with the Cardinals 6 days ago, makes the practice squad with the Cardinals, just like with Daquan Wright and the Browns. And you're right, he got released by the Eagles. But like, Xavier Harris is an interesting one, but it's a little bit more complicated than, just bring back a guy who played an all-league caliber level as a defensive tackle last year. That's not the same player you'd be getting back. So the hard cap and what you have, I mean, this isn't just for Ole Miss. This is for all these schools that might consider bringing them back. Like LSU, I've heard some stuff about LSU with Daquan, because after trade is green, they don't really got much behind him. You know what I mean? But I promise you, Daquan Wright ain't coming over there to sit, and he's certainly not coming over there for less than $500,000. It's a bizarre kind of middle ground, and no one really knows what's going to come of it. But I do know Ole Miss is exploring all options. Of course they are. Every single program that's worth the crap is pursuing this and trying to see what could potentially line up. It's just the calculus, ever shifting as it is hard to kind of manage.
1: The in-depth conversation about how the players even fit into the two deep. That's why we have experts like Ben Garrett on, man. That's a wonderful conversation, Ben. I appreciate the insight. Thank you, man.
0: Thank you, bro. Appreciate you.
1: All right, Ben Garrett, Ole Miss Spirit again. How they would fit into the potential two deep if they were to come back. That's why I asked. I said the last time we measured him, because he hadn't been measured since he showed up in camp, and they actually, in the NFL, I think they measure every 7 days. But that's all private stuff that we stopped getting interested in. If you were at a combine or a pro day, you had some official measurements, but that might have been 4 months ago, 5 months ago, could have been. So the last time we measured somebody who's 6'8 and 340, I said 340, he's like, yeah, he might be 380 right now. So we have this, last time I saw him, he was blowing folks up against Georgia. That's not necessarily who he is. And the idea that you're going to fit somebody back onto your roster, knowing, like I said, the fact that, hey, man, we need tackles and you're 6'8 and we like your feet. Why don't you try this? Since you went undrafted and had an all SEC sort of season as a defensive tackle, why don't you try it on the other side? Maybe it'll improve your draft prospects when you go to the draft a second time in 2027. I don't know how that's going to turn out. But again, it's a really good analysis there from Ben Garrett about it's not just plug and play because, well, they were here last year. All right, short break, and Heath and I will continue with hour one next.
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1: 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And I'm going to tell you one day that the Chuck Oliver Show is going to be broadcasting live from Harris Cherokee in Cherokee, North Carolina. But you can go there or Harris Valley River in Murphy anytime.

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5: It's one of the, again, one of the great places to play a game. Lane's done an unbelievable job. I mean, they got dudes for dudes for dudes. They're all over the place. So be a fun way to kick it off.
6: Dabo, he's talking in August of 2026 about the season opener for Clemson there at LSU on Saturday night, September 5th. He is speaking in August of 2026, but it doesn't always appear that he's living there. And I wonder how deep into the season, because my overall prediction, this screams, I'm not kidding, 6 or 7 wins. That really seems what this looks like. No matter what you think of Christopher Vezina and the opportunities on offense, they can't be as lifeless and at times disinterested as the team was last year. Because anybody who was around that, and there's plenty of folks on the roster who are around it, nobody wants to be associated with last year's team. And it's almost like a chance to walk through the rain and have it all wash off of you if you actually bust your tail and give your 101% and all of that in 2026. Because 2025, you know, it was those other guys. So if you want to be upbeat, because there's still talent there. Like I said, not as much talent as last year, but there was dysfunction in 2025. Remember, they really would have turned, Clemson, the offensive staff, they really would have turned to someone else if there was another option for Cade Klubnik. They really would have gone to another quarterback if there was any belief that in year 3 in the program, Christopher Vezina could step forward and help. And now he's your starter. I don't think this is intentional. I don't think it is schemed. I don't think it is strategized already. Like I said, it's August 20th. I don't think this is already in the cards, but I think this is going to be a pivot and maybe the right thing that also affords Dabo an out. Chuck, what are you talking about? I think when Tate Reynolds takes over at quarterback, it will be deep enough into the season, and he's still a true freshman, that he's not going to change the trajectory of this. This is not DJ Lagway going 6-1 down at Florida. He ain't surrounded by Florida talent. But if he takes over and plays the final, I don't know, 3, 4 games, 5 games, whatever, and it does turn out how regardless of who the QB is, I see 6 or 7 wins here. If that's what it turns out, that is a classic scenario where a coach can say, hey, we've turned the page. We've already started on the 27 season. And Tate Reynolds here, that was always, I mean, a granite block under a coach on the hot seat was, hey, we started a freshman, especially if you started a freshman quarterback. And we saw some good results, like Billy Napier, same thing. I don't know that will change anything. They win 6 or 7 games this year. I don't know, you were there for a couple of decades. 7-5, what's that going to do for Clemson fans and administration and any other deciders this December? They go 7-5 and they start a freshman quarterback the final 4 weeks. Does that going to matter?
7: Only if it looks like, wow, now the Chad Morris move makes perfect sense. He's really unlocked the ability. It wasn't that Chad is outmoded with his offensive scheme and

0: and has looked past his prime for more than half a decade. No, it's that he didn't have the right guy in Tate Reynolds to run the show. Now, that might be the difference maker. In the end, Dabo's core problem remains the same, that he was so public and so wedded to the idea of doing it his way that even as he has made a few adjustments, he made them so late and so far they haven't paid enough fruit that people are going to view him as trapped in the past. And going back to Chad Morris, you got to be right on this or else people are going to hold it against you in a major, major way. I do want to tell you that if you are a big fan of Chuck and the show, make sure that you get the Southern Sports Today app. The Southern Sports Today app gives you the chance to follow wherever you might go, be able to get access to the show. SouthernSportsToday.com, too. You can also follow our podcast and have it each hour delivered directly to you. Chuck, did you see the details that came out about Jacob Fields? This is, for those who do not know.
1: Oh, gosh.
0: He was a safety transfer from Louisiana Tech, was a stud for Tech, transferred to TCU, was expected to be somebody who was going to be an important part of their defense this year.
1: He was conference player, defensive player of the year last year.
0: Yeah, this was a big deal. And he's gone. And him getting kicked off the roster, that obviously got people's attention. Chuck, it was bad enough that it was reported to police for either brandishing a weapon or really, really damaging somebody, an aggravated assault charge. I mean, guys fight in the locker room all the time. We don't get aggravated assault charges out of it. This must have been above and beyond.
1: Yeah, I was thinking the exact same thing because kids fight. And a coach understands that. So this was not just the typical thing where then teammates step between them. It went far beyond, and now he's not on the roster.
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11: In the South, it's always college football season. And the king of college football reigns supreme all year long. Now more college football talk with the king of college football. It's the Chuck Oliver Show on Southern Sports Today.
1: He told you, so let's live up to it. Chuck Oliver Show, we talk college football all week, all year, have since 2014. It's just a wonderful, wonderful blessing. Junior Rosegreen. He's a defensive back at Auburn and strong safety. And he was an All-American in 2004. Under All-American Junior Rosegreen. Junior Rosegreen was about the 10th best player on that football team. And there were a bunch of other, there were four first-round draft picks off that roster. That's just kind of what Auburn did. Not what Auburn's been doing so much since the likes like Derrick Brown stepped out the door. They hadn't had a lot of first-team All-Americans. He was unanimous. They got one this year, and boy, did he earn it, Xavier Atkins. And the reason I bring him up is there is a lot of really top-end, I mean like SEC top-end talent on this roster. I have no idea how many wins it's going to equal. This is a ferocious conference, and everything's new, at least for a lot of the kids. So I have no idea what it's going to equal, but I know the talent's there. It always is at Auburn. Let's welcome on right now from On Three. That's where the 15th and 30th matters to him. It's Brian Matthews from Auburn Sports. What's up, friend?
12: Oh, it's great to be back with you. And I'm sure, who was it, Reggie Brown? I'm sure he remembers Junior Rose.
1: Oh, that hit. That. That's right.
12: Yeah.
1: In the Georgia game that year.
12: That was before we had targeting. Yeah, that was a tough one.
1: Now,
12: tough to see from either side, really.
1: Yeah, I don't want to go back and talk about, you know, do you remember, Brian? But it used to be the Auburn roster. I had Matt Stinchcomb tell me, and he was a future first-round pick, and he played at Georgia All-American and all that. He said when he visited Auburn, he said, Chuck, I looked around. They had three times as much talent, like the athletes, the players. He's like, they had three times as much talent as everybody else. That used to be normal. Shake the tree, out falls the first-round draft pick. Let's talk Xavier Atkins, because it's not just piling up tackles. He's not a six-yard sheriff. That guy gets the ball in his hands.
12: He is a just terrific linebacker, right? He's everything you want, right? Other than maybe not being 6'5" and 250 pounds or whatever. But he brings it physically, you know. Even at his size, 6 foot, around 210, 215. Very, very athletic. And he led the team in sacks last year. So that just tells you what he can do. And the thing about Xavier is you can worry about him, you know, rushing the passer on third and eight, but he can also drop back in the lane and pick up a pass and make a play that way. And Auburn does have a bunch of dudes like that at linebacker. Defensive end and edge on this defense under DJ Durkin. So I would expect them to be a pretty good unit, and they'll be led by Xavier.
1: Yeah, and I could look at Melendez, who showed out as a freshman. Yeah. I'm going to, fingers and toes crossed at DeMarcus Riddick's. Like, they got ballers over there. And I know a bunch of the names. Okay, tell me about the names up front, because they need some guys to kind of emerge a little bit.
12: Yeah. Well, tell me how many times you've been to a press conference after scrimmage, and the first guy coach mentions as a standout is a nose guard. And that's exactly what happened yesterday with Alice Golish. He named Dallas Walker you know, I think he's a seventh-year senior, if I'm not mistaken, who came back. He's lost 30 pounds. He played at 365 last year. He's down to 330-ish. And, you know, he's just really, really stepping up.